0: thousands of visitors from around the country and the world. What might you learn during a visit? TR had a bullish hope for future presidents.
1: The leader for the time being, whoever he may be, is but an instrument to be used until broken and then to be cast aside.
0: I'm Michael Kastner.
2: The city of Detroit's getting a professional women's hockey team. The league announcing the Motor City will get an expansion team for the 2026-27 season. The first jerseys will likely say just Detroit across the front. Jim Roop, NBC News Radio.
3: A better life with Dr. Sanjay Gupta.
4: The risk of stroke goes up for all of us as we age. But for women, the risk really amplifies after menopause. In fact, one in five women in the United States between the ages of 55 and 75 will have a stroke. But according to a new study carried out by researchers in California, adhering to the Mediterranean diet can significantly lower that risk. One expert said, "We continue to see study after study showing that a predominantly plant-based diet improves all sorts of different outcomes. Now, with this diet in particular, you've seen it lower the risk of certain types of cancer, diabetes, depression, dementia, even gum disease. Now, as a reminder, the Mediterranean diet prioritizes eating vegetables, fruits, beans, olive oil, nuts and fish, and limiting meat and dairy. I'm Dr. Sanjay Gupta, helping you live a better life.
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8: Time now for a quick look at our KKNW weather outlook. We'll see increasing clouds through the night and a low around 50. A cloudy Friday morning, but gradual clearing for sunshine in the afternoon at a high near 67. Mostly sunny for Saturday with a high near 72. Back to cloudy for Sunday with a high near 69. But then back to sunshine for Monday with a high near 72.
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0: 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AM KKNW, and at least for a little bit today on the Blue Ant Media Network, as joining us to start off the show is my good friend and an absolutely spectacular broadcaster, Cliff Schechter, of course, of Blue Ant Network. Blue Ant Media, you can find him on Substack, you find him on YouTube. For all your Blue Ant Media needs, it is Cliff Schechter, and he's kind enough to join us today to talk about, well, just how everything's just going magical right now in the United States. Hey, Cliff.
1: Hey, man, how are you doing?
0: Well, okay, so you and I, we are now into baseball season. You want to know how I'm doing? I'm doing really bad. The Twins just suck right now. They're getting beat by Washington. They're not good. How is your team doing? The Yankees doing better?
1: They're actually, are you saying, do you know, or are you...
0: I'm knee deep in the Minnesota Wild playoffs and the Minnesota Timberwolves playoffs, so I really haven't paid too much on baseball.
1: Ah, it's all good. I didn't know it yet. They're playing pretty well. They have a really good record. I don't know what finally sort of lit the fire. And when I say that, I don't mean the players. I mean our GM, who's like good friends with our owner and has kept being rehired because he's good friends with our owner, even though he's made some of the more boneheaded moves in the history of the known universe. But they're doing crazy stuff now. Like when somebody doesn't perform, they send them down to the AAA.
0: Oh, my.
1: When they hype somebody up who, you know, was going to be the next Derek Jeter, which was Anthony Volpe, because he's a New Jersey kid and all that. And for the longest time, they kept playing him, even though it was clear he had a great start, and then pitchers figured him out, and he's not versatile enough, and he started – I mean, you know, his batting average was awful, and he started falling, and now he came back, and we've got somebody there who's playing amazingly, who we brought in, and, oh, my God, they didn't replace the guy playing well because some weird nerd told them that the data said blah, blah, blah, blah. If the wind is blowing at these many miles per hour with these many clouds in the sky and – I mean, I believe in data. I'm a strong believer in it. I'm also a strong believer in anybody who doesn't understand and believe in getting hot or momentum or stuff like that, which it seems they often haven't, has never played sports before. Yeah. I'm sorry. When you hit a few shots or, you know, when you hit a few balls or when whatever it is, you get more confidence in yourself. When you get more confidence, you play better. Anybody who's played sports knows that. And the Yankees didn't believe that existed. And now suddenly they're like, wow, maybe we should keep playing the guys that are playing well. And even if it's a righty on righty, if this guy's been hitting really well and the other guy is stunk, maybe we shouldn't go for the righty-lefty matchup with the guy that stinks. I mean, crazy stuff like that that I couldn't have figured out a decade ago.
0: They are salivating at the idea of a Dodgers-Yankees World Series. They just want that so bad. They'll take Cubs, too. They'll take Cubs-Yankees. But they want Dodgers-Yankees every time.
1: They want the
0: time.
1: Biggest markets, yes. And the best teams. And, I mean, you know, they do. I mean, I'm, there's no, yeah. You know, I mean, they also would take the Red Sox. I mean, there's they also would take the Giants. There's
0: Braves,
1: other things that they'd be. But that's their ideal because it's such a long-time rivalry. And those are the two biggest cities. And, you know, the Angels and Mets have not really distinguished themselves, let's say, over their entire existences. So,
0: wow.
1: You don't walk around Europe and see people wearing Yankees hats or wearing Mets hats, you know, or wearing Angels hats. They're wearing Yankees and Dodgers hats. But now, I'll say quickly, my team I'm into now, I don't know if you're a Premier, you know, Soccer League fan, but I'm wearing my Arsenal hat because I've been a longtime Arsenal fan. And we are like one game. We're in the finals of the Champions League. And we've got about 2-3 games where we can finish off and win the Premier League. And that would be, to me, I love Arsenal as much as the Yankees. Since I lived in England when I was in college, I've been an Arsenal fan. So I'm excited.
0: As a Newcastle United fan and see them, at least they got out of regulation territory. At least they're not there. But man, it's just, you and I.
1: I'm surprised what that is because, you know, they are owned by sheiks who you'd think could afford to spend more money on the team. I don't know what's going on.
0: Yes, you are right that there should be better talent there. You are absolutely correct. All right, we could talk sports all day, and the reason why is because Cliff and I all the time talk about the crap fest that is the United States right now with Donald Trump here. I want to go into the war first because there's a fatal flaw. I mean, Trump is just doing his.
1: One thing though first?
0: Sure.
1: I don't talk to any radio host unless they first give me their own name branded bourbon that they sign. Do you have any of that?
0: A name branded bourbon?
1: Have you not seen what Cash Patel is doing?
0: Okay.
1: Personal bottles of bourbon made by Woodford that say Cash Patel on them, FBI. Like, this is what he's spending our money on to hand these out. I don't know what they're charging him for that. I'm sure it's a lot, and I'm sure he doesn't care because it ain't his money. And he's drunk all the time anyhow, apparently, so it doesn't really matter.
0: I do believe it's pronounced Cash Patel. So
1: yeah,
0: just
1: Cash Patel, you have the right to. I have the right to remain.
0: I'm with the BFI. Well, I mean, okay. Let's face it. It's clear he's figured out that, as opposed to his first term, to put complete morons around him, because that's the best way for him. People that would never have a chance to shine on this planet in any other way. I mean, there is a, you know,
1: Serve in government in any other real capacity. And I mean, you said morons. I just want to make sure that we're very clear. They're morons, and they generally either have been indicted or at least accused of some criminal wrongdoing, whether it's some form of bribery, whether it's sexual assault, whether it's something of that nature, or they just shoot a dog in the head.
0: Yeah, or they are basically snake oil salesmen trying to convince enough people to ignore actual medical advice and just drink their cure-all tonic. Ugh, God.
1: I really feel good about is, as the hantavirus is now being is going from person to person and no longer rat to person, I want RFK Jr. on that, because clearly that's the guy who's going to help us figure out how to. I mean, you know, Ebola's like slightly less deadly cousin. It doesn't kill 89% or whatever. It only kills 48% of the people who get it. Mm-hmm. You know, that's what we need. We need Robert Kennedy in for that right now.
0: You know, he's telling everyone to find the 29 passengers that got off their ship and lick them, because that's the best way. That's the best way to avoid this problem. I mean, God,
1: lick them, pants them, whatever you can do. Just make sure they get as much of their body on you as possible, and that will protect you.
0: The crazy part is there are some guys who seem, I mean, Susie Weil seems somewhat sane. I mean, she's so partisan hack, it's there. But, you know, even guys like, there's Lutnick, and then you hear Lutnick's getting dragged down because he was on Child Sex Island with Epstein. And,
1: right.
0: You know,
1: well,
0: it just.
1: That's the thing. I mean, he may seem normal in other ways, but to me, that's really, he could have lived a perfect life otherwise. And he went to this guy's island and was friendly with this guy who, once he was a convicted pedophile, so, or whatever the counts were in Florida, they had slightly different names to make it nicer for him. Doesn't change anything that Lutnick was willing to be friends with him and work with him. Makes Lutnick a scumbag, as far as I'm concerned, because, again, ask yourself this question every time. What if it were my son or my daughter?
0: Exactly.
1: So Lutnick can go to hell. I mean, anybody who enabled this guy, the one I would say, honestly, even though he's at least somewhat of a moron, but I always say Marco Rubio is the one I never really get, because he was on, I think he was on Armed Services in the Senate. He was two terms, right? State House Speaker. He has enough of a background, as much as I think he's an idiot, and he's obviously has no core to him, that he could have been appointed to something, if not state, a normal administration. None of the rest of these people would be appointed to anything in a normal administration.
0: And by the way, you did see Rubio. He's put out a video that looks a little bit like, hey, just remember the next presidential election. I think he's trying to position himself in that way already.
1: I wish him luck on breaking from Donald Trump on that. He'll try to go back to all the stuff he threw overboard when he's a huge advocate. There were admirable things he did in the Senate. He was a huge USAID advocate. Well, to become Trump's Secretary of State, he threw that overboard, and now the estimate is 600,000 more, people are dead, including many children, and from disease, preventable disease, from hunger. That's a genocide if you want to look at it that way. And then he also was a big Ukraine booster, which he threw overboard. I mean, I think the all-time iconic image of him should be him with his head in his hand on the sofa in the Oval Office, as those two twerps, J.D. Vance and Trump, are berating Zelensky. who, you know, I mean, these two clowns are writing like the closest thing to Churchill as a wartime leader that we have right now out there. And so, I mean, Marco Rubio, he may try to get people to forget next time. I wish him luck in that. I don't wish him luck, and he'll never get people to forget because he sold people out and people are dead because of the fact that he was willing to do anything for power.
0: We should be having – the Democrats should be already going for the jugular on all of these Republicans. I think that in every county in the country, there should be a billboard as Trump as Jesus and the sign, your Republican representative was perfectly okay with this. And I think that they should be. I don't

0: Research shows, on average, car accident victims with a lawyer get over 3 times more money than those without one. Better off with Booha.
1: Left, and they are in the center. It doesn't matter. There's AOC. He's further to the left. There's Dan Goldman, who's further to the center. They both are equally good at ripping the crap out of Republicans. So there are up-and-comers, a lot of them, who are excellent at this. We're just still being run by, if they would just leave, people that, again, don't seem to understand what it is they're doing, what vocation they're in, how this works. I mean, as you just said, Republicans would be grabbing everything that we did wrong and running with it. No, we can't do that with them because there's so many things wrong with them. You can't. But the fact that what you just brought up, like I've said this before, almost the exact same thing, not just the Jesus thing, but a lot of people that end up doing that whole, well, I don't like anybody, but I guess I'll vote for Trump thing in the end. And then you talk to them and they have no idea of the Jesus thing, but other stuff that he has tweeted out. It is literally insane.
2: Yeah.
1: And my whole thing has been, if the media won't show people that, why not just put his writing on billboards everywhere?
3: Exactly.
1: No commentary.
3: I'll tell you what, we'll take a break. Come on back. We will get to the war when we do return. It is the Matt McNeil Show.
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0: Cliff Schechter kind enough to join us. Cliff, apparently we're exchanging fire now with Iran. I'm getting this as we're Iran state broadcaster citing an unnamed military official that the enemy units operating in the area of the Strait of Hormuz came under Iranian missile fire following an attack on by the U.S. military on an Iranian oil tanker, forcing all the units to retreat. So, you know, in the regards to the latest peace talks, I don't think they're going well. I'd be on the fly on the wall. But if the U.S. is attacking Iranian oilers and the Iranians are shooting missiles at us, this is.
1: So you're saying that there's something that Donald Trump is unsuccessful at? I mean, like, I almost get tired of people like, you know, what will Donald Trump do? But like, why? I don't even know why we waste time analyzing it.
0: Why are people?
1: We know the end result. He will screw everything up in the end because it is what he does. He can't behave like an adult. It is not in him. He does not have the intelligence. He doesn't have the emotional maturity. It is impossible. And that's not me just throwing out, you know, attacks. That's just an objective truth. So why people believe that Donald Trump can solve any problem that means you have to deal with other human beings, I don't understand. He never will, ever, unless you can bribe them. Maybe if you can bribe them, he can solve it. That's the only thing, the only way.
0: Well, he's used to doing this with building buildings, and he's trying to do the same approach, and it doesn't work on an international stage. I mean, Iran's been very.
1: Well, it didn't work on a local stage either, which is why he went bankrupt five times. I mean, you know, I mean, it never taken. Works because it's why he always ends up fighting with, you know, his own business partners, you know, everybody else, like, you know, his own wives, his own business partners, you know, his own mistresses, his own porn stars, his own, I don't know. I mean, whoever it is, he ends up fighting with them because he's one of the honestly the worst people in the world. And the person who actually said that about him in an email was Jeffrey Epstein, who called Donald Trump somebody with no redeeming qualities and seriously maybe the worst person he'd ever met. Think about that for a second.
0: Like Cliff Richards, who's the guy for the Rolling Stones, the guitarist there?
1: Burton, right?
0: No.

0: I see him Metallica. Okay. Damn it. I don't know. I can't. It's not coming to me.
1: It's like him telling you, basically, you've got a drug problem. That's crazy. Yeah. All right. Well, I mean, this. I could tell this was going south already before I got in here today. Iran is very clear. They basically they're realizing that they're gonna. They have the power to negotiate. They want to keep their uranium program. They are not going to get rid of their air to surf the surface to air missiles, which the United States is demanding. They're demanding Israel immediately stop attacking Lebanon and the Gaza. And now they came on out, and this is before this. One of their demands is the United States has to vacate all their bases in the Middle East. Which, when I read that, I'm like, okay, this is just not going to happen. Iran still is basically taunting Trump and saying, yes. Your only option is to either. You have to negotiate with us or you have to do a land invasion. That's your only two options. And now that we've got shooting at each other again, I think that we're finding that Trump is once again turning down the option of negotiation.
0: Yep. Let's be clear. Like, I don't root for Iran. I don't like Iran.
1: Exactly.
0: Are filled with mass murdering theological freaks.
1: Yep.
0: You know, I wish the people had overthrown them on their own and their own terms. So this is not about anything to do with liking Iran.
1: Nope.
0: The perfect world. It would be a democracy. But in this world, we've got theocrats in charge who are a hell of a lot smarter than our theocrat over here. And in the end, or at least he's not really because he's a fraud, but, you know, at least fake theocrat over here. He's an idiot and he's always been an idiot. He can't analyze anything that has more than like one factor involved. So there was no way you could sit there and look at all of the various things they could do. And just by opening this can of worms in the end, he gave them complete control. You know, it's sort of like if we'd gone in and the results would have been even worse and been like, we know that North Korea, if we attack them, literally it has a fortified mountain right there where they can shoot missiles directly into Seoul, nuclear ones, by the way, and mass murder people. But I bet we can stop them. Like, you know, there are certain situations where you're just screwed. And having the Strait of Hormuz right there, you know, and they're being able to do this meant that unless you did something where you took over Iran in like 5 days, which would take things that we're not willing to do and shouldn't be willing to do and should never do, then it's not going to happen. And really, if we did what it would take to take over Iran in a couple of days, that the markets would freak out over that. Anyhow, even if you're a mass murderer and you don't care about killing innocent people, there just was no way to do this, which normal people who actually understand things like history, numbers, you know, tough stuff, could look and be like, there's 92 million people there. There were only 39 million in Iraq. You know, they've got a unified Shia population, not split between Shia and Sunni and Kurd. I mean, these are things that smart people study and learn to know whether something will work or not. We had the JCPOA. We had what Obama negotiated. It was brilliant agreement. It was working. There were international inspectors going in and checking. We had something working. This idiot had to toss it away because the black president negotiated, or for his ego, or to load his defense contractor friend, billionaire predator friends up with money, or any number of reasons, so he could bet on the market every time he's about to attack. And yes. You know, and all of the above. And in the end, we're screwed. There is no way out of this. That's the symbol. They can keep taunting us. They can close and open and close and open the Strait of Hormuz. It's right there. Now, they don't have to spend the money we have to spend to keep all these guys deployed. They don't have to worry about their media reporting on their soldiers dying because their media doesn't get to report on anything. Whereas here, people will lose family members and Trump will be hated even more. We can't win. But it doesn't matter. Like, they're in the end going to dictate the terms. They have all the cards to play, and Trump is going to accept them and maybe try to pull a Nixon and walk away and be like, "We're leaving because we won," you know, or some BS like that. That probably his whatever percent of mouth breathers that follow him will believe, and that's it.
1: I 100% agree on that. I think that his only out right now is just to basically walk away with it. No peace treaty. Just saying, we're pulling all of our extra troops out of there. We won. And just hoping that history will be kind to him when it won't. It clearly won't. But that's because this is a guy that all he cares about is the narrative as it applies to him and not anything else. And just, I agree with you.
0: Well, it's going to be a terrible narrative because he can't control this one. And that's the thing, right? Like, there are a lot of things he can control. through lies and propaganda, his power as president in this country, whatever. He can't control this. They have got him, and they hate him. He killed their leader. And again, I'm not defending them. Their leader was evil, and I don't mind that he's
1: Iran's bad people. Earth. Absolutely.
0: It just wasn't something that, you know, there's also terrible leaders throughout many places. I'd like to, you know, I mean, if we could get rid of Vladimir Putin, that would be wonderful. It'd upset Trump. He'd probably cry for the first time in his life. But you know what? For the rest of us, it'd be great to see that mass murdering, something I can't say on your show, gone. But again, that would lead to a nuclear war. So the realist in me says, hey, we can't do that.
1: We got 30 seconds left. You on the Blue Amp Network, you got your tequila talk coming up here in about an hour and a half, right?
0: Yeah, I do. It won't, Joe Walsh is traveling and won't be able to join us tonight. So we have a great novelist. He's also on Substack, and he wrote a great book on Trump Russia. Speaking of that, Greg Oliar. So he'll be on with me tonight. And tequila will flow.
1: All right. Cool. 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Cliff, it's great to see you, my friend.
0: Hey, man, thanks for having me on, and have a great vacation.
1: We'll take a break, come back. It's the Matt McNeil Show.
2: NBC News Radio, I'm Jim Roop. Three U.S. Navy ships were attacked by Iran in the Strait of Hormuz. CENTCOM says it intercepted the attacks, calling them unprovoked. In response, the U.S. targeted sites in Iran. And it comes after a Wall Street Journal report saying the Trump administration's plan to have U.S. Navy start escorting ships again through the Strait of Hormuz could happen soon. The meeting between President Trump and Brazil's president at the White House was unexpectedly closed to the press. Trump was expected to give on-camera comments with President Luiz Inácio Lula da Silva, but instead he posted on Truth Social. The meeting went well. The new GOP-drawn congressional map of Tennessee has been signed into law by Republican Governor Bill Lee. Republicans passed it. Lee signed it all the same day, giving Republicans a strong chance of picking up another House seat. It comes following the Supreme Court's striking down Louisiana's map for what it called unconstitutional gerrymandering, relying too much on race. Jim Roop, NBC News Radio.
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4: Time now for a quick look at a KKNW weather outlook. We'll see increasing clouds through the night and a low around 50. A cloudy Friday morning, but gradual clearing for sunshine in the afternoon at a high near 67. Mostly sunny for Saturday with a high near 72. Back to cloudy for Sunday with a high near 69. But then back to sunshine for Monday with a high near 72.
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1: 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It's the Matt McNeil Show for your Thursday. Cliff Schechter, once again, podcastable, wherever you're listening. I am going to keep track here. Yeah, it sounds like we're shooting at each other again. Sounds like we're shooting at each other. And I find it, once again, one of the things I find to be very interesting about this is that this... It seems to me to be that Trump knows exactly when the markets close, and that's when he is basically coordinating his military strikes or his attacks when the markets are closed so the markets don't. And then he'll, tomorrow morning, he's like, the Iranians are begging me for peace. Oh, peace is coming. It's right here. All I have to do is open this door. My hand's on the handle. Peace is right here. And for some damn reason, the investors and the media of this country are believing that. I don't know. I mean, there's lying, and there's Donald Trump lying here. I've got to start off. Brett is with us here today. Brett, I think I know why Spirit Airlines failed. They sound like they're horrible. Now, this is not, I think this sounds like it's horrible actually was their marketing strategy. Wasn't that their tagline for many years? Oh, sweet Jesus, no. Spirit Airlines. That was, I think it was, or was that Boeing? Anyway, no, it's one or the other. I can't remember. Okay, so you know Spirit basically lands every plane they have, and then they just cut the, you know, they cut the lights and everything's off, right?
6: Yeah, it's no frills.
1: Well, no, this is when they went bankrupt. You know how they just landed the planes and say, we're all done.
6: Oh, yeah.
1: Yeah. Apparently, they failed a little bit, and this is horrible. This is horrible. Spirit Airlines is accused of abandoning an unaccompanied and disoriented senior citizen with dementia at a Texas airport, after which the man wandered onto the highway and was fatally struck by oncoming traffic, according to a federal lawsuit reviewed by The Independent. In their complaint, Marcos Humberto Vindel Orociro, surviving relatives say they informed Spirit upon check-in about the 75-year-old's cognitive issues and said he would require assistance deplaning and navigating through the terminal upon his arrival in Houston. Spirit's agent confirmed that assistance would be provided. However, it goes on, Spirit provided none. His body was found later that night on the EastEx freeway, miles from the airport. A walk the complaint estimates would have taken 2 hours. He'd been struck and killed by multiple vehicles. Which, yeah, just tells you about the people of Houston, for God's sakes. Dear Lord. Yeah, apparently the family was down at the baggage terminal, and they're waiting and waiting and waiting, and he never showed up. That's when they contacted police. It sounds like they just kind of pushed him out the terminal, and he just walked out the doors and just started walking down the highway. Yeah, it's not hard to see why you guys failed. And it just, oh, my God. And you guys, and the right keeps trying to make this, Democrats made Spirit Airline fails. Dude, this has nothing to do with Democrat or Republican, although I can say Trump's stupid war did cause gas prices to spike. But they were done before this whole thing started. This was just Spirit was a bad company. And we have to, in the United States, we have to come to grips with a god-awful reality. That we reward executives and companies whose goal it is to treat the people as poorly as they can. They don't care about the worker. They don't care about the customer. All they care about is themselves. And if they kill a bunch of us, they don't care. And we reward that. When somebody runs a demilitarized zone disguised as a trailer park, and is jacking up prices and charging those people and letting them live in squalor like it's some third world country, we still have that guy getting freaking awards from the Chamber of Commerce and the American Legion and patted on the back because he wrote a check for the school for $600. Yeah, that $600 basically came off the backs of the people that he's abusing to make himself rich. This is the ugliness of America. It's been this way since the 80s when greed is good, which was supposed to be a speech criticizing wealth, became their mantra and basically their whole mentality of basically 1% of the country is, well, if we can screw them over and make enough money ourselves, well, then we are a success. And throughout history, whether you go back to the Gilded Age or anything like this, it's always the same thing. They always say to themselves, well, at the end, I'll write some checks and make some donations, and I'll try to rehab my reputation. No, you guys are all horrible. And it's about time that we have to come to grips with the fact that there is no nobility or righteousness or decency that comes with wealth. Quite the opposite. It seems that they digress down to the running man style, pit human against human for their pleasure type of disgustingness. Ugh, just horrible. All right, I am quite literally pulling up the I'm pulling up the let's see here, the news sites as I speak here to try to find out what the latest is on all of this. It's clear that they're somewhat behind in this, because this is not good. All right, so Iran, I'm just going to read through this. Iran state broadcaster citing an unnamed military official said the enemy units operating in the area of the Strait of Hormuz came under Iranian missile fire following an attack by the U.S. military on an Iranian oil tanker, forcing the units to retreat. So they basically, the United States opened fire on an Iranian oil tanker. Now, this is once again coming from the Iranian state broadcaster. But if you're expecting the U.S. media to have anything, I mean, they're just printing Trump's Truth Social posts as facts. So I don't know what you're going to expect from them. So apparently the U.S. military attacked an Iranian oil tanker. The Iranian forces came back. And actually, by the accounts of the Iranian media, is they drove back the U.S. military. The IRGC, the Revolutionary Guards news agency, said Iran armed forces had exchanged fire with enemy forces attacking Bahman Pier on Keshman Island, which is in the Strait of Hormuz. Have no idea what the significance of that island is. I mean, it doesn't sound like it's Kurg Island is the one where the oil stuff is. This one is in the Strait of Hormuz. And that the Kurg Island is basically well up the coast, well up into the Persian Gulf. It sounds like it's in the Strait of Hormuz. So maybe this was some sort of attempt by the U.S. forces to capture some of the islands and basically try to create this, you know, red, white, and blue bubble that, you know, the drunk Pete Hegseth keeps talking about. Iranian state media outlets have reported more details about the explosions. And this is, and I actually saw this right before I came in. There was just a blurb that came around, and apparently some reports of explosions. Now, I didn't put much weight to it, because if you've been reading actual news about this conflict, the Iranians have actually found a ton of unexploded ordnance that is exploding. And some of it has killed the Iranian forces. Some of it they've found and they have been able to blow up independently. But that's what you kind of found, is that, okay, this must be some more of this ordnance that they have just found and, okay, trouble. That doesn't seem to be the case. The Mizan news agency said the explosions heard on the island of Keshem, Q-E-S-H-M, Keshem, were caused by air defenses intercepting several small drones. The Mir news agency also reported that air defenses shot down two hostile drones in Bandar Abbas and Keshem. News agency also reported, citing sources, that two drones were brought down by air defenses. So it sounds like some drones were shot down by Iranian forces. So that whole report of they have no military left doesn't seem to be true. Okay, so I'll say this. It sounds like what the Iranians are saying is that the U.S. forces attacked an Iranian oil tanker. They responded, and the United States left the Iranian oil tanker. That's what that's sounding like. Now, whether that's true or not, once again, I can't say. I can just tell you this. The U.S. media is not going to have good coverage of this at all without it coming straight from Pete Hegseth and his, you know, warrior culture sort of news agency. So the drones, we can't say. The drones actually could be UAE drones. Apparently, United Arab Emirates, and this is another element of this whole Operation Cluster F that we need to start understanding more. So UAE was the country that pulled out of OPEC when this whole thing started. Which, by the way, the rest of OPEC is not a big fan of now. I mean, they are not. So there is a destabilization that's going on. A much further destabilization that's going on here because of this. They have vowed to strike back on the Iranians. And so these drones could have been UAE, United Arab Emirates drones, They could be U.S. drones. I don't know. But it sounds like the attack on the Iranian tanker might have been U.S. forces. Well, it probably was. I mean, that's really the only major Navy working out there. But the drones could have been, there's multiple countries that could have come from. So this obviously is breaking. But don't worry, Donald Trump in the morning will say, before the markets go open, saying, you know, this is all over. Peace, peace, peace, peace, peace, peace. Don't make my markets drop. Don't make oil go any more expensive. Peace. And the U.S. media will report that Truth Social media post as a fact. The U.S. is co-drafting. This is before all this. I'll go through some of the stuff I've got here. The U.S. co-drafting a U.N. Security Council resolution with Bahrain, Kuwait, Qatar, Saudi Arabia, and the UAE, and demanding that Iran end its attacks on merchant vessels in the strait. Iran's spokesperson said the most important issues currently being discussed are the ceasefire efforts to end the war and peace and stability in the region. In an interview with the Iranian news agency, Iran is still reviewing the U.S. proposal, but said that once decisions have been made, it'll talk to the Pakistani mediators. It's unlikely that Iran's going to accept the 14-point U.S. protocol, said a researcher at the Tehran Center for Strategic Studies. The plan is still based on maximalist demands, calling on Iran to surrender up and give up everything. The biggest reason why Iran and the U.S. are far from a deal is because Trump has fallen for the Israeli narrative that if he attacks Iran, it will capitulate. And, you know, basically that's not true. And that's not. This is a much bigger freaking problem. But, you know, Israel said they were going to quit. Israel knew what they were doing. I mean, Benjamin Netanyahu, and I don't want to say Israel because I support Israel as a country. Benjamin Netanyahu, he lied to Trump. He said this is going to be easy. He was trying to get this into a quagmire because he wants the U.S. military to invade Iran. That's what it was. I mean, he lied, outright lied to Trump, saying this will be a piece of cake. It'll be over quick. He knew it wasn't going to be. He tricked Trump. Trump may have started the war, but he can't win or end it because end the war was not in Trump's hands anymore. It's in Iranian hands. It's kind of the truth. Iran knows that his only two options are he has to either negotiate with them or he has to do a land invasion. And that's not going to work. This got interesting. Here is where we're starting to, once again, the destabilization thing. A refusal by Saudi Arabia to allow the U.S. to use its bases and airspace to provide military escort for oil tankers passing through the Strait of Hormuz lay behind Trump's decision to shelve the plans days after it had been launched. This is this Operation Freedom thing. Riyadh told the White House it would not allow its Prince Sultan Air Base to be used to mount the operation billed as Project Freedom, which the U.S. presented as a successor to the bombing campaign called Operation Epic Fury. Saudi Arabia refused to drop its objections despite a personal call between the Crown Prince and Trump. The confrontation, not denied by Riyadh, underlined Saudi Arabia's desire for a permanent end to the damaging U.S.-Israel war on Iran on almost any terms, in contrast to a more assertive Gulf neighbor, the United Arab Emirates. In a sign, the Emirates' frustration with Riyadh's caution, the UAE has already quit the Saudi-dominated oil producers' club OPEC, now considering leaving the Arab League as well. Destabilization. The UAE has a signatory on the Abraham Accords, has long been closer to Israel, but the tensions with the Gulf have widened the war as it dragged on. I will say this, Saudi Arabia, there's a lot of people in Saudi Arabia that actually are on Iran's side. And I think they see what's going on, and they don't want to be looking like they're 100% just puppets of the United States. So more on this when we come back. It's the Matt McNeil Show.
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0: Okay, so one last thing here on this, and I just want to mention this because I'd said this a little bit earlier, that there was one element here. Let's see. The director of the Tehran-based think tank, Diplo House, says the future of the U.S. military bases in the Gulf become a major issue for Iran, which is likely to push for their closure. He says, well, once again, I want to make sure you understand. Iran right now is just figuring out. They know they've got Trump in a barrel over the falls. That Trump either walks away and they can basically do whatever they want with no oversight whatsoever, or Trump has to accept certain things. And there are some things which are seem to be red lines in the sand for the Iranians. They are not going to give up their surface-to-air missiles. They're just not. They don't seem to be willing to even negotiate whether or not they're going to be able to keep a uranium program. They want to keep that now. They also, I think where there's some level of leeway is in regards to whether or not the United States can force Israel to stop attacking Lebanon and the Gaza. Whether that does happen, I don't know. I think that that might be, you know, that might be just something the United States looks at them and says, we can't control Benjamin Netanyahu. That's on him. You got to deal with him. We can ask him, but there's no guarantee. And then now you've got this thing with the military bases. And I think that the fact that they're suggesting this means to them is that they're getting this out there now so that if Trump does indeed just walk away and say, I win, and there is no oversight, well, then their position internationally becomes a lot stronger that the United States should have to vacate those bases. So they're getting, what they're doing is they're kind of getting their wish list out right now because there's absolutely zero leadership from the United States when it comes to negotiations. This is a mess. But we don't have to go all the way over there for this mess. Tennessee's Republican-dominated legislature passed redistricting maps on Thursday, eliminating the state's one black Democratic majority congressional district a week after the U.S. Supreme Court effectively gutted the major section of the Voting Rights Act. By the way, I loved Chief Justice Roberts coming on out and sort of saying, we're not political. You guys coming on out and saying that, you know, on a 5-4 decision that you're not going to basically outlaw all contraception is not siding with the Dems. That's just siding with sanity. But the rest of your decisions, these 6-3, 6-3, 6-3, they're all ideological. Every single one of them is ideological. You did not get put on that Supreme Court because of your neutral stance and your ability to form your own opinions. You are all six of you morons are on that Supreme Court because you are there as reliable when the Republican Party pulls your leashes. You will vote the way you will judge and rule the way that they want you to. And so don't tell me that this is the case. Either the Republican Party is controlling you or the KKK is controlling you because it's one of the two. And we could say that there's a little crossover there, I think, undeniably. But it's one of the two. Either the KKK is pulling those six justices' leashes, or it's the Republican Party. But still, don't insult our intelligence by sitting and saying, you know all these partisan rulings we have? Well, they're not really partisan. Shut up, Chief Justice. Dear God, how stupid do you think we are? You're a disgrace. And, yeah, you gave the KKK wish list to the Republican Party. And look at the Southern Republicans, much like they were in when basically they basically got, the Jim Crow era of the South. And they basically, you know, weakened and prevented the black people from voting, prevented the black people from succeeding, prevented the black people from getting ahead. They are so giddy and joyful that they can get on out there and sheet-free, burning cross-free, be as racist as hell. And all of them, I am so damn tired of these states. I'm not going to go to Tennessee. If you want to go to Tennessee, the first thing I'm going to hear you say is, I'm racist and I like white power. That's what I hear when you say, I went to Tennessee. Oh, so you like white power. Have you seen these districts? Jeff Stein and I touched on this yesterday. One of these districts is so comically misshapen, it's hard to even comprehend that they think that this is, well, they don't. They know that this is not justice. They just know that this is some way that they're going to. They have taken suburbs of Nashville, which is kind of in the center of the state, and they've attached it to Memphis, which is on the Mississippi River on the very western part of the state, to stop those black people from getting uppity. That's what it's about. It's the, you black people are getting uppity, and we're going to put you in your place, ruling from Tennessee. I'm sorry, I'm not going, if I hear you, I'm going to Nashville. Oh, so you're a racist. That's what I'm just going to say, because, dear God, man. I mean, I want to put it out there. Indiana saw through this. And yes, those Republicans got punished, but I have respect for them that they saw that this was just the KKK in a new form. South Carolina is turning down Trump's insistence to, you know, to redistrict their only lone Democrat seat away. But what do you expect from these people? I mean, it's their betrothed to this, or then they're betrothed to their golden god. A towering gold statue of Trump was unveiled. My God. I mean, dear, it's just, he's taunting the Christians at this point. He's just taunting them. A towering gold statue of Trump was unveiled at the president's golf course in Doral, Florida, during an emotionally charged ceremony presided over by evangelical pastor, placed on a pedestal in golden idols. Placed on a pedestal and clearing a palm tree, is the 22-foot colossus depicts the president thrusting his fist in the air. On Wednesday, the dedication ceremony, the sculpture was draped in white and fabric resembling a Greek toga. Today at the Trump National Doral in Miami, we witnessed an unforgettable moment, Burns wrote on social media before emphasizing the gilded effigy was not a false idol. Let me be clear. This is not a golden calf, he said. The statue is a celebration of life. Well, no. A golden calf has actual use in life. A golden Trump is basically as worthless as the toilet that he goes to the bathroom in. That's all this is. Yes, and by the way, evangelical pastor, that is the textbook definition of a golden calf. Chicago, Seattle, talk to you tomorrow. Minneapolis, St. Paul, hour two up next.
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2: I'm Dr. Anthony Lizowitz, and this is Climate Connections. Vast, squishy bogs in northern Canada and western Siberia, and muddy, humid swamps in the Congo Basin will help shape the future of the world's climate. These waterlogged landscapes are types of peatlands, which form as plants break down slowly in watery, low-oxygen conditions. Over hundreds and thousands of years, this dead plant material builds up into thick layers of peat. This process keeps much of the carbon in those plants stored underground, so the carbon is not released to the atmosphere, where it would contribute to global warming. And despite covering just 3% of the world's land surface, peatlands store more carbon than all the world's forests combined. But in recent decades, many peatlands have been drained for agriculture or other development, and some have burned in wildfires. When peatlands are damaged or destroyed, much of their stored carbon escapes into the atmosphere. Scientists estimate that degraded and destroyed peatlands produce about 4% of all climate warming emissions. So efforts to conserve and restore peatlands around the world are critical to helping reverse that trend. Climate Connections is produced by the Yale Center for Environmental Communication. To learn more about climate change, visit climateconnections.org.
3: NBC News Radio, I'm Jim Roop. President Trump telling ABC News the ceasefire between the U.S. and Iran remains in effect after the two countries traded fire today. U.S. Central Command saying earlier it intercepted attacks on U.S. Navy ships transiting the Strait of Hormuz, calling them unprovoked. In response, the U.S. targeted Iranian facilities responsible for the attacks. In a post on Truth Social, President Trump said no damage was done to the U.S. ships and warned, quote, we'll knock them out a lot harder, end quote, if Iran doesn't sign a deal. A massive cyber attack causing widespread disruptions tonight at schools and universities across the country. The notorious extortion group Shiny Hunters is claiming responsibility for the breach, which is believed to affect millions of students at thousands of school districts and major universities. The hackers are threatening to leak the stolen data unless their extortion demands are met by May 12th. The data is held in learning software called Canvas. And exposed records reportedly include full names, student ID numbers, email addresses, and billions of internal private messages. The Southern Poverty Law Center is pleading not guilty to multiple fraud and money laundering charges brought by the Trump administration. The Department of Justice is alleging the organization defrauded donors by making payments of at least $3 million to informants connected to extremist groups, including the KKK, between 2014 and 2023. The SPLC was arraigned in federal court in Montgomery, Alabama, this afternoon.
4: Say hey, say who, say Willie, that giant kid is great.
3: There's now a Willie Mays Highway to honor the legendary Giants player. The newly named section of I-80 in San Francisco runs from Treasure Island to downtown near Oracle Park. The Say Hey Kid, Willie Mays, considered one of baseball's greatest, played most of his 23-year career with the Giants, winning the 1954 World Series and earning 24 All-Star selections. Jim Roop, NBC News Radio.
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4: Сегодня я буду проповедовать на тему с очень конкретным названием «Царство Божье сейчас и сегодня». 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
1: NBC News Radio, I'm Jim Roop. President Trump telling ABC News the ceasefire between the U.S. and Iran remains in effect after the two countries traded fire today. U.S. Central Command saying earlier it intercepted attacks on U.S. Navy ships transiting the Strait of Hormuz, calling them unprovoked. In response, the U.S. targeted Iranian facilities responsible for the attacks. In a post on Truth Social, President Trump said no damage was done to the U.S. ships and warned, quote, we'll knock them out a lot harder, end quote, if Iran doesn't sign a deal. A massive cyber attack causing widespread disruptions tonight at schools and universities across the country. The notorious extortion group Shiny Hunters is claiming responsibility for the breach, which is believed to affect millions of students at thousands of school districts and major universities. The hackers are threatening to leak the stolen data unless their extortion demands are met by May 12th. The data is held in learning software called Canvas. And exposed records reportedly include full names, student ID numbers, email addresses, and billions of internal private messages. The Southern Poverty Law Center is pleading not guilty to multiple fraud and money laundering charges brought by the Trump administration. The Department of Justice is alleging the organization defrauded donors by making payments of at least $3 million to informants connected to extremist groups, including the KKK, between 2014 and 2023. The SPLC was arraigned in federal court in Montgomery, Alabama, this afternoon.
2: Say hey, say who, say Willie, that giant kid is great.
1: There's now a Willie Mays Highway to honor the legendary Giants player. The newly named section of I-80 in San Francisco runs from Treasure Island to downtown near Oracle Park. The Say Hey Kid, Willie Mays, considered one of baseball's greatest, played most of his 23-year career with the Giants, winning the 1954 World Series and earning 24 All-Star selections. Jim Roop, NBC News Radio.
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0: so much for joining us. We continue our drive home. We're actually going to continue the conversation that you may have heard in the last hour on Live, Local, and Progressive with Joan Esposito. I'm your host on Driving at Home. I'm Patty Vasquez. And thank you to everyone tuning in right now. I hope that you're happy, healthy, and safe wherever you are. And I also want to thank our sponsors for making these conversations possible. Thank you to our friends at Source Solar. 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But you can go to source.solar and learn more about the work that he does. 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And they are also sponsors this year for our Pride Parade. So thank you very much for your support. And check out where they're going to be in your area for the local farmers markets in the Chicagoland area. And yes, we are continuing the conversation with Professor Joel Ostrow, professor of political science at Benedictine University. And he's also the co-host of the podcast World Discord with Brian Enders.
1: Endless.
0: I'm changing it to see.
1: That's endless. Fine. We don't really care about him. He's yes. The second.
0: Well,
1: post.
0: And
1: sorry,
0: Rima can now know that I have absolutely no idea how to pronounce anybody's name.
2: That's completely fine.
0: Hey, Rima.
2: Hi.
0: Thanks for hanging around. This time I get to see the host that you're talking to.
2: Yeah.
0: Hi. It's a little different. I was listening to some of your story, and I want to learn more. And we also have new listeners. We have friends that are listening in Seattle on KKNW awesome. 1150 who didn't hear the last hour. So I want to make sure they're all caught up. First of all, let me ask you, Professor, how do you know Rima? How did you cross paths?
1: Her former professor and my podcast co-host, Brian Endless, recommended having her on our podcast episode. This is episode 34, the World Discord podcast.
0: Da, da, da, da.
1: And blew me away with her story. We have remained in touch since pretty regularly. I nominated her for this award from the American Red Cross, which is why she's in town now. Received the award this morning.
0: Yeah.
1: Tell us your story.
0: Let's find out about you. Rima, hi.
2: Hi.
0: Where did you grow up, my friend?
2: I grew up in Naperville.
0: Okay.
2: Yeah.
0: I always feel bad when people make jokes about people who say they're from Chicago. Well, you're from Naperville. it's been that way since I was in college in the 90s.
2: Yeah, absolutely.
0: People have said that every single time. And I am no longer one of those people that it's Chicagoland area, it's Chicago, and you have better parking, is all I'm saying.
2: True, true. And plus, by the time you leave, like, the general Illinois area, nobody questions you. They're like, right, oh, right. Chicago, sure, cool, got it, all right. Because nobody knows where Naperville is in a foreign country, so they're like, where's Naperville?
0: Yeah, right. Naper, is it a village? What's even a Naper?
2: Yeah, we call it the thrill for short.
0: So tell me a little bit about growing up in Naperville. Like, was your family involved, you know, with the community? Was there any sort of public service that you were raised around?
2: Yeah, definitely. Like, our family's done that for generations. Like, we're in the Rotary Club. We did, you know, food pantry volunteering, church stuff, like Kiwanis Pancake Day, like, you know, school volunteering, whatever we could do, we did it. So it was like a long history, like from the time I was a kid, we always did that stuff. So the baseline has always been like helping other people that need it the most. So like, we would always do what we could.
0: Yeah. And how many siblings do you have?
2: I have one.
0: You have one sibling.
2: Yes.
0: And so doing the best that you can. I mean, I love that your parents kind of brought that into your life from the very, very beginning. Did you know that you needed that to continue in your life? Was that something you actively pursued? Like, how can I help as many people as possible?
2: I think it was just automatic. Like, I just kept doing it. Like, I started the Rotaract Club in college, like, you know, other stuff like that. I just kept volunteering. Like, it never really, like, went away, and it just kind of grew on a bigger scale and just would continue.
0: Where did you go to college?
2: North Central.
0: Okay. Yep. Oh, right over here?
2: Yeah, North Central College in Naperville.
0: Naperville. Oh, yep. I'm not familiar with North Central College. I'm trying to think of all the colleges in the area. So you stay close to home?
2: Yep.
0: Is that partly because of the laundry situation?
2: Definitely. It's totally the laundry thing. It's totally, I mean, like, my brother went away to schools and I chose to stay local. You know, I was just kind of like, meh, I'll just stay here.
0: Yeah. Where did he go to school?
2: Georgia Tech. Yeah, that's the one.
0: Oh, dear.
2: Yeah, he went far.
0: All right. So tell us a little bit about the path after college then.
2: After college, I took a corporate finance job and just kind of did that for a long time, but still remained active in my political science roots. I had my degree was in political science and philosophy. So in 2014, when Russia invaded Crimea, I was pretty well suited to basically go to the Ukrainian community. I'm Lithuanian, so like we have like sister traumas from Russia, you know, for going back generations. So when that happened, we kind of teamed up. We did a lot of protesting. We went to Washington, D.C. to talk to congressional members, also staffers, about why it's important to protect Ukraine, what could possibly be the path forward, which, you know, eventually, unfortunately, was full-scale invasion, and trying to just keep everybody informed about what was happening in Crimea and like why it was bad and like why Russia shouldn't be walking into anywhere and taking over anything that doesn't belong to them. But that's kind of how that started. And then nobody was really, foreigners were not really going to Ukraine at that time. So like I just kind of did stuff stateside, did a lot of, there was a lot of advocacy for Eastern Europe in Washington, stuff like that. And then fast forward to the full scale invasion, and it just kind of like jumped into high gear for me.
0: So what is high gear? Because I think people look, you know, Professor Ostro has, you know, probably can think of hundreds of, if not thousands of students you've had. And not that you remember all of them, but like, you know, people feel like they want to do something. People listen to the show, people, everything that's happening right now, they feel like they want to do something. They don't do you know, get the training that you have gotten and then go to Ukraine.
2: It's, sure.
0: Like, what was that extra? You, it seems like you felt compelled.
2: I keep stressing also that the right thing looks different for everybody. And there's there's scales to this, right? Like there's, everybody's got like their own way of doing the right thing. For me, it was just kind of a very big, you know, kick in the butt that I knew I could do more. And it just kind of like pivoted into a medical side of it when I, you know, was understanding that there weren't enough medics in Ukraine and there was an opportunity to get trained up from the bottom all the way up to a combat medic. And I was like, all right, let's see how this goes. And it turns out I actually really, really like medicine.
1: And you're really good at it.
2: Apparently. That's
0: Isn't that a wild discovery?
2: Yeah. I mean, I was like, what? Like, okay, cool. I'm just going to keep going with this. I love it. I eat, sleep, and breathe it. Let's go. And after that, I became a certified instructor. I taught tactical medicine for 8 months because there aren't that many English language TACMED instructors in Ukraine. So our foreign soldiers also need training. So like I did that first and then got recruited and enlisted in the army about a year and a half ago.
0: I mean, that is wild. In addition to the dedication the medic guest does and the care of wounded veterans in Ukraine, a big shout out and much appreciation to other medics who have devoted their lives to work in Ukraine's military. May this war also end soon. So I want you to know like the texts that are coming in. I'm not sure if
2: I appreciate that. I haven't seen anything yet, but that's really cool.
0: Yeah. Thank you for all the hard work you do. We appreciate you. From Ruda and Gintas, Lithuanians from Westchester.
2: Oh, that's so funny.
0: My second
2: name
0: is
2: wrong. Labas Achulabai. That's awesome. That's great.
0: That is wild. And I wonder, like, you know, if you had just, like, if you had ever thought about studying medicine, if you would have been as motivated and as drawn to it because you have the firsthand knowledge of what it was going to be intended for immediately.
2: Yeah.
0: Does that make sense?
2: Yeah, I don't know, actually. I can't say for sure, but I do know that, like, you know, my thoughts have, you know, gone towards, like, getting more advanced training and also maybe having a career in medicine after the war, you know, after we win. That's my hope anyway. So that's kind of like the big picture thoughts I have in my head for, you know, what comes next. But I do love medicine. I do love my soldiers. I, you know, keeping them alive is my biggest motivator. So
0: It's incredible. You're absolutely, he's been singing your praises for quite some time now. And so we're grateful. And he worries about you a lot. I'm sure that you already know that as well.
2: Yes. Yeah.
0: Well, and hearing what Joan was talking about, I mean, you know, I look, there's not much you can say to somebody who, I mean, you're doing a job.
2: Yeah.
0: I remember I was at the airport one time and a mother had flown to O'Hare just so she could cross paths with her son who was being deployed. Yeah. And I remember, cause I have two sons, and I remember her saying, just be careful. And like, what could he, I mean, like, be safe.
2: Yeah. Okay. Yeah. And that's, every time someone says that, I'm like, I will do my best. I'm not going to make any promises because that would be wrong, but like I will do my best.
0: I mean, you know what they mean, but also it's well-intentioned, but at the same time, you're like, there's not much I can do.
2: No, and I mean, I assume the risk. Like, it's everything also boils down to risk tolerance and like how much you're willing to do for the guy, you know, sitting next to you that needs your help. Like, that's and again, that looks completely different for everyone. There was, this was a discussion that when I had a talk at North Central College a couple nights ago, like my former professor was like, you know, we'd all like to assume that, you know, you would do it too, kind of thing. You know, if there was a burning building and you know, someone ran into it, that person, that person that's, you know, ran into it is like, well, you'd do it too. And everybody's like, no, we'd call 911.
0: But
2: And I'm like, well, then I'll just run into the burning building. It's cool. You call 911. Yeah. But that's what I mean. Risk tolerance is assumed by the person. And, and I understand completely that it doesn't look the same for everyone, but that doesn't stop me.
1: And it is like Rima said, starting this off, like, Stepping up looks different for different people. You know, Patty, you and I've had how many discussions like about the No Kings protests, and you know my position, like they're good, but it's like I constantly say we need to do more, right? Sure. And that's kind of my contribution is like, I'm going to keep saying that message when it comes to Ukraine. I'm going to keep promoting support for Ukraine, support for Rima, you know, donations and people who are listening. There are things that people can do who are not going to fly to the front in Ukraine and patch up blown up soldiers. Right. That's Rima's calling and her skill, her passion, her ability, which is off the charts. But that doesn't mean that we also can't make a contribution.
0: So. Well, and to that, at least at the very least of opening our hearts and wallets, a listener asks again to remind them where to go for your wish list.
2: Oh, that's a great one. So it's on Amazon. I have it pinned on my Twitter and my Instagram. Both of them are Rima Med. And you'll be able to find them on there. I also have my Buy Me a Coffee blog where you can also directly donate or PayPal. And then for a tax-free option, Blue Yellow USA is a nonprofit based in Naperville that will accept donations and will, you know, send them specifically to me. You guys get a tax break, or you can donate directly to them because they help get my medical supplies and other medics' medical supplies and supplies for soldiers that are non-lethal over to Ukraine. So they're one of the few people that are still doing it on this side of the ocean. So plug for them.
0: Absolutely.
1: And
0: yes.
1: Rima doesn't say it, and I didn't say it in Joan's segment. BlueYellowUSA.org was founded in 2019. By someone who knows Rima very well. She calls her mom.
2: Well, you know. Yeah.
1: Does say the supplies will get where they need to go,
2: that's
1: and they
2: true.
1: Will get to Rima if you donate to BlueYellowUSA.org.
2: Yes, they will.
0: And to remind everybody, I'm on Rima's Instagram page right now. It's Rima Med UA. That's Rima Med UA, Medic in Armed Forces of Ukraine. And also, she mentioned now a TCCC, is that too many C's?
2: No, TCCC. There you go.
0: TCCC instructor, all things related to TCCC. You can follow there and buy her coffee, find out more about her pinned wish list. So for folks who aren't, like maybe you scroll through Instagram, you don't know what it means when it's pinned, you'll see the top three photos on the top row. There's a little thumbtack right there, and she's pinned one of those as her wish list. So you can, it takes you to Amazon when you go into the comments, right? My name is Rima. Let's see. I'm walking everybody through it right now. So please, go to the Amazon wish list and support the work that she's doing. Let's take a break here and continue our conversation on WCPT 820 Heartland Signal and KKNW 1150 in Seattle. Thank you everybody so much for being here. And thank you so much to Rima for the work she does and Professor Jill Ostro for bringing her in.
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0: Thank you so much for joining us. We'll continue our conversation here on WCPT 820 Heartland Signal and KKNW 1150. Joining me in studio are Professor Jill Ostro and Rima. And I did not retain her last name. As you all know, that happens to me.
2: Zoritis.
0: I don't even know where the K just came from. Zoritis. Mm-hmm. Her parents are probably listening. All the Lithuanians and Ukrainians are mad. Let's see. I wanted to reach out as well. I'm first generation. Folks came here during the war. Please come back. ACIU Donna.
2: Achu. Yeah, I miss thank you.
0: Achu. Well, have you been
2: conversational? I've been back to Lithuania many times. I still have family there, so we have a really deep roots.
0: Yeah. And you mentioned earlier the generational trauma of what Russia has done to places like Crimea. How do you say it? Because, again, I don't know how to say things.
2: Crimea,
0: thank you. Because we're all still learning.
2: I'm still learning. So,
0: But you talk about the generational trauma, and I think, I mean, everything that's happening right now is going to be generational trauma.
2: Definitely.
0: For so many parts of the world right now. And to your point about how dangerous it is for Russia to take things that don't belong to it and invading, tell people about it. I mean, like, the world is at risk.
2: Absolutely. I think the idea that this war does not affect you if you're not in it is ignorant and also just willful ignorance at the same time, because it already is affecting you. You just don't know it yet. And global war, and it's not, you know, fear mongering or anything, but it's already kind of happening in different situations, different pockets. And like, people are like, well, I can turn off my phone, or I can walk away from it.
0: Yes.
2: I can walk away from my computer, and I can walk away from my TV. And so I don't have to think about it anymore. It doesn't mean it's not happening.
1: Right.
2: And I think that's like the hardest part for me. It's like, well, and ever since I've been back here on leave, my favorite thing is the question that I get from people. Oh, is that still going on in Ukraine? And I'm like, are you kidding me?
0: Yeah.
2: But that's the 24-hour news cycle is a pain, because now
1: it's controlled by the oligarchs.
2: Right. And thanks to certain things that are people that are constantly creating a 24-hour news cycle that does not have the ability to put Ukraine into it, we don't have any coverage on mainstream media. But we live in the information age. So to sit there and tell me you don't know what's going on in Ukraine when you have the ability to look at English-speaking Ukrainian independent media that is posting about the atrocities every single day on every platform, it's no excuse. It's willful ignorance. And that bothers me to a great deal, because there is no excuse. We have, all of us are on a phone all the time. There's no reason for that.
0: No.
2: So, I mean, when someone asks me that, I'm like, you haven't been on your phone today, have you? Or you've just been on, you know, mainstream media, not really looking. And I'm like, yes, it's still going on. Innocent people are still dying every single day. 27 of them died yesterday and 120 of them were injured. So, yeah, I'd safe bet it's still going on in Ukraine.
0: Yeah. And by the way, folks who are catching up with us, Rima is a medic now with the U.S. Army. She also teaches
2: Ukrainian Army.
0: Oh, Ukrainian Army.
2: Yeah. U.S. Army has no presence in Ukraine.
0: Sorry, my brain.
2: Yeah. No worries. I just want to make sure that's very clear.
0: The Ukrainian Army, right, because we're not involved and because we have no interest, apparently, in being involved.
2: Apparently.
0: We'd rather go and invade Iran and put men and women in danger there for a war we can't explain why we're doing that.
2: Right. Of course. It sounds like history is repeating itself.
1: And you're right. People understand, like, since January 2025, when Trump went back into the White House, we haven't given a dime to Ukraine. They're not getting any, forget weapons. The government, we don't have a USAID anymore.
2: No.
1: There's no medical aid going. So they're dependent on support from Europe. And then anything coming from the U.S. is from people who are donating.
2: Well, or they're bragging about how we're no longer giving anything to Ukraine. And I'm like, okay, great. Congrats. Did you want a gold sticker? Like, I mean.

0: Research shows, on average, car accident victims with a lawyer get over 3 times more money than those without one. Better off with Blue
1: Hop. As well, the tourniquets that are not cat tourniquets will break. We've had this happen. We still have people that are like, well, I can get 3 for the price of 1. So why? I mean, it's got to work the same way, right? No, it does not. We have unfortunately seen the result of what happens when you use a generic tourniquet, and most of the time they break. A cat tourniquet has staying power, and it does not break. It works really well. It's tested and proven in multiple wars. And so I would hope that people would trust our judgment if we put that together, because we're speaking from experience. It's the same thing with hemostatic gauze. You can't use generic stuff for that. Bandages, okay. But these specific items, you cannot use generic for.
2: So, folks, you can support the work that Rima is doing by checking out her Twitter, her Facebook, her Instagram. Again, it's on Instagram. It's Rima Med UA. That's RimaMedUA. And I know you were talking about how, you know, people aren't, you know, it's a willful ignorance that people have of not knowing what's happening right now, that you could find out more about. I mean, people don't even want to know what's going on in their own communities, much less what's going on around the world. How do you, and I know that your priority is to keep your fellow soldiers alive and to save lives while you're in Ukraine serving there. How do you manage your own mental health and well-being? Do you even have a moment to do that under all the work that you're doing and all the stress and dangers?
1: I think you have to make time. Yeah. And this is not true for everyone, but I'm extremely proactive on that. I have resources that I use to be able to talk about PTSD and other things like that, because I think it's extremely important to tackle it head on and not kind of swallow it like we, most of us in the military community, do. And I will say right now that if you have PTSD and you feel like you need help, please reach out to your mental health professionals. It does help. You can get better, and it does take some time, but like, you have to be proactive. And so I do take it's the time that I can when I have it, but I am already being proactive about taking care of that side of it as much as I can.
2: And how much, you know, being away from everybody right now, obviously coming in for this award from the American Red Cross, how long are you in town, and how are you feeling, you know, being away? Because you're home, but you're away.
1: Yeah.
2: Right?
1: Mm-hmm. Yeah. My brain's with my guys. Like, that's, I'm leaving soon. I've been really happy to be able to see my family and all of that. But like, we're in an active battle rotation right now, so my brain's not here.
2: Yeah,
1: It's over there. But I've been thankful for the time that I've had at home.
2: I'm sorry, the weather's been erratic. It's been chaotic, but
1: it's the same in Ukraine. So it's fine. Right.
2: I think that the work that you're doing is remarkable. I think that there's a lot of, I know the gratitude kind of isn't enough to share with you, but I know that the people that you work with must be so grateful. Do we know how many people have volunteered with the Ukraine Army?
1: I don't have exact numbers, and it's gone down a lot since the beginning of the war, but we're still got foreign volunteers coming in all the time that are signing up and signing contracts. So it's, you know, we still have a pipeline of those guys coming in.
2: What, before we let you go, cause I do, first of all, want you to be able to spend time that's not in the studio. You've been here for an hour, and I appreciate that.
1: It's okay.
2: And we cranked the air conditioning, so we're all over the place with weather.
1: It's
2: here.
1: Fine.
2: What thoughts would you like to share with listeners, and what would you encourage them to do when it comes to understanding what's happening?
1: I think the best thing you can do in general in life is be informed about what's going on in the world around you, even what's going on just outside your doorway. I think that there are more things you can do to make the world a better place than you think. And it starts with one simple act of just looking up, what can I do to help others, you know, and staying informed on Ukraine is important. Going to those smaller English language speaking independent news sources like Kyiv Independent or Kyiv Post is important. Looking at United 24 about what's happening daily in Ukraine, it will help you stay informed about not just the attacks on civilians or the military, but also in general what is going on in Ukraine and what other countries in Europe are doing, you know, and things like that. So I think taking matters into your own hands will always help you understand things better around you, rather than letting mainstream media dictate to you what is happening out there.
2: Well, thank you so much for sharing your story with us, for the work that you do. I look forward to following you.
1: Thank you.
2: I'm just coming across your Instagram page now. Folks, if you are on social media, again, I encourage you to follow Rima on Instagram. And also, you said Twitter is the other place that you're active.
1: Yes.
2: I guess we'll call it Twitter. I don't care.
1: I also still call it Twitter. It's just fine. I also call it Twitter. That's normal.
2: So my only, yes, go ahead.
3: I know you have to get to a break, but I'm not going to leave here without

0: thanking again, Joan Esposito, Patty.
1: Yeah, thank you.
2: Thank you.
0: And WCPT, like, there are so few outlets that will give any time to talking about Ukraine right now.
1: Yeah.
0: You know,
2: I mean, I would do another half hour, but like I said, I don't want to make you stay. Yeah. I want to give you a chance to take a break from talking about this too.
0: The guys down the dial don't talk about it anymore.
2: And, yeah,
0: and people aren't talking about it. And so I really appreciate you guys on this station making time for it and caring.
2: I do think that, you know, I was thinking about this earlier. I went to a thrift store in the neighborhood, and the women who run it, they're all seniors. They're all in there from 60s to 80s, really. And I heard them in the back room. I almost wanted to turn my recorder on because they were all talking about how young people just don't get what they went through, what their parents had survived, what a global war means, what our international relations mean, and they're terrified. And they're all terrified. And I think there's that struggle of we're oversaturated, like Rima said, with so much information. We'd rather just choose a thing of funny dogs and cats or AI videos or, you know, people hating each other and screaming at each other than understand what's happening in other parts of the world.
0: Well, you go on Rima's Instagram, you'll see nice pictures of cats and dogs sometimes.
1: Yeah, sometimes.
2: Excellent. Be well, Rima. I wish you the very best, and I look forward to hearing more of your story. Thank you so much. Thank you so much, Professor Ostro. And let folks know where they can find your podcast.
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2: And a regular here on WCPT, first on Joan's show, and then I borrow him once in a while as well. And he's a fill-in host.
0: I'd love
2: here
0: to be borrowed.
2: And there you go. More in a moment on WCPT 820 Heartland Signal and KKNW 1150. Thank you for folks who are watching on Facebook and on YouTube. We will be right back.
3: NBC News Radio, I'm Tammy Trujillo. President Trump says a ceasefire between the U.S. and Iran remains in effect after the two countries traded fire Thursday. U.S. Central Command says it intercepted attacks on U.S. Navy ships transiting the Strait of Hormuz, calling them unprovoked. In response, U.S. targeted the Iranian facilities responsible for the attacks. The NAACP is filing an emergency petition to block Tennessee's attempt to remove the only majority black congressional district in the state. The petition urges Tennessee Governor Bill Lee and the state legislature not to enact the new congressional map. It gives Republicans a strong chance of picking up another House seat. Some users of the learning platform Canvas are still reporting problems after a massive breach by a hacking group caused widespread disruptions at schools around the country. Students trying to access the software Thursday were met with a message from the hacking group Shiny Hunters claiming responsibility. Tammy Trujillo, NBC News Radio.
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7: And now for your Alternative Talk weather outlook. For your Friday, we'll have clearing skies throughout the day to become sunny, giving us a high near 68 and southern winds between 8 and 11 miles per hour. Overnight, mostly clear with a low around 50. Heading into the weekend, a mostly sunny day on Saturday brings us a high near 73 and a low around 54. And finally for Sunday, the mostly sunny skies continue, remaining in the low 70s.
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2: Hello, hello.
5: It's Driving It Home with Patty Vasquez.
2: Thank you so much for joining us. We continue our drive home. What a remarkable young woman. Again, that was Rima Zoraitis, a sergeant and combat medic in the Foreign Legion of the Ukrainian Armed Forces. And again, you can follow her on social media where you can learn more about how you can support the work that she's doing. Learn more about the work that she's doing, too. She demonstrates like some of the ways in which they are saving lives and distributing supplies and medical treatment. So visit Rima MedUA, that's RIMAMEDUA, and there you'll find more information about how you can also donate. Either go to her wish list on Amazon or support her directly financially. So again, she can continue doing the work that she does and also learn what's happening. As she mentioned, there's Ukrainian media outlets that have English accessibility, so follow them. And by the way, Jim, I have good news for you. I was about to talk about what's coming up on the show later. Coming up at 6:30, Jim, I've got a conversation that we recorded yesterday with Carl Diehl, who's the director and producer of the 2025 documentary Steal This Story, Please. And I talked to the featured journalist in that documentary. Amy Goodman is coming up. I talked to her yesterday. I think you'll enjoy that.
11: Is she going to be on?
2: Yeah, I interviewed her. We recorded the interview yesterday, yeah. So that'll be airing at 6:30, Jim.
11: Yeah, she's a great journalist. Yeah, I'm going to go back, crank tight, you name it. She's the best. But anyway, Patty.
2: But Jim, hold on. She'll be at the Music Box Theater, by the way, on Friday night for the viewing of the film.
11: Oh, she's fabulous. She's fabulous. Anyway, Patty, compassion, your last guest, comes from the Greek, and it means to suffer along with. Mm. In other words, if you have compassion, it's an ancient Greek word that means you suffer along with the person or whatever it is, and you try to alleviate it the best you possibly can. But you've got to be able to empathize with that suffering. But, Patty, what I called for was, and this is what really has me stumped. Now, a psychiatric condition of identifying with somebody so strongly, like I remember an uncle who was at a middle episode, he was an agoraphobic, and he went in there and the guy thought he was Napoleon. Now, my point is, when I talk to a Republican now, they identify so strongly with this old man that you can say, what about the ballroom? What about the prices? What about anything? They will ignore everything. They still believe that he won the 2020 election.
2: Yep. Oh yeah,
11: but it's a psychiatric condition, Patty. It's. I've never seen anything like this. I've never heard Jack Kennedy when he was president. I don't recall anybody identifying so strongly with him that whatever he did was Jake. I mean, or any of the presidents.
2: Yeah, I mean, even what's happening in Iran and the invasion of Iran, he said how long ago that they had destroyed and dismantled their entire nuclear program, never to return again, and now it was imminent that we were going to be attacked by nuclear weapons.
11: I know.
2: I mean, what?
11: I know, here's an argument was nuts. When George Bush Jr. went into Iraq, I was just hoping the almighty God that he didn't go in there, but he went in, and my Republican friend said, remember, Saddam Hussein threatened his father, so then he's got the right to die. Well, that's ridiculous. He just hired his father, in Trump's ballroom. You don't have to kill everybody.
2: Yeah.
11: But the point, this is like a psychiatric break with reality. And I don't know. Oh, Amy Goodman's fabulous. You've been to the Music Box. I used to go to the movies there.
2: Yeah. They still do movies there, Jim. And they got a nice little bar there, too. They've renovated the building a little bit. They put in new seats.
11: Good. Anyway, Patty, if you're looking forward to that, thanks for taking my call. That girl from Ukraine is fabulous. I've heard her before. I mean, talk about compassion. And it's tragedy. Anyway, Patty, thank you.
2: Of course. Take care. My pleasure. Yeah, that interview with Carl Diehl and Amy Goodman comes up a little bit later at 6:30. Coming up at 6, we'll talk to DJ Burns, the publisher of The Rooster, which is the largest independently owned media operation in Ohio politics. And, of course, they had their primaries yesterday, as in Indiana. I believe, by the way, go to heartlandsignal.com to read about these election results or the primary results out of Wisconsin, because there were the Indiana senators who opposed redistricting were wiped out by Trump-backed challengers. So the legislators who took a risk, risked their political careers in order to stand up and say, we will not redistrict in order to eliminate the Democrats' seats here in Indiana, they all lost their primary, six of them out of eight. There were eight Indiana state senators who voted against the redistricting plan that, of course, Trump called around to all the governors and speakers and Senate presidents and said, hey, give me all the seats. Map out the Democrats, and a lot of states obliged, like Texas, Missouri, Florida is working on it. And so, you know, and the states that are, again, responding to that, like California, when they put it on their ballot, it expires. And when the next census happens, which is when we draw maps, but now you have Tennessee, Louisiana, they already sent out their mail-in ballots. And the governor said, you know what, since the Supreme Court overturned the Civil Rights Act, let's just go ahead and eliminate the black legislators and the Democrats as while we're at it. So at any rate, the six of the eight Republicans who voted against the attempts for gerrymandering even further, six of them have lost their seats. And he did. He said he was going to primary them. And I saw this happen in Springfield, actually. I watched as, I want to say, I can't remember exactly who, I know the two, Representative Steve Anderson, these are both Republicans, Steve Anderson and retired General Richard Harris, both of them, Republicans, crossed the aisle to do the best they could to pull us back from the financial cliff that both Governor Rauner and Speaker Madigan were driving us over. And they crossed party lines to vote with Democrats on a budget so that we could start paying people who were providing services across the state, so we could stop that budget gridlock that we had been in for 2.5 years. And I want to say that almost all, some just didn't run for reelection, but specifically, both Anderson and Harris also did not run for reelection. And I will tell you, Governor Pritzker appointed them to positions within our government when he became governor. And I believe General Harris still works in the revenue department. And for a while, Representative Stephen Harris was part of the ethics committee for Illinois. So both really incredible legislators who I had the pleasure of interviewing. When I was at WGN Radio, I used to have the financial, the Budget Crisis Corner. Every Friday night, I had a segment called the Budget Crisis Corner, and I would have one Democrat and one Republican in my studio to tell us why we couldn't get a budget passed. And I would joke about how we were going to lock the doors and not open them again until they fixed it. I actually was at a restaurant. I was at an Italian restaurant that Michael Madigan really enjoyed going to all the time. And I have this picture of Governor Rauner standing over the table. He'd stopped at his table to exchange, I'm not going to say pleasantries during the budget impasse, but I posted about it. I had this picture of Rauner standing over Madigan's table, and I was like, lock the doors so we get a budget. At any rate, so the six senators who were voted out of their seats in the primary were Daniel Dernock, James Buck, Linda Rogers, Travis Holdman, and Greg Walker all lost their seats. I appreciate what they did. For whatever reasons, they chose to not allow Trump to run ramshod over Indiana. So now, however, this does mean that redistricting is now possible in Indiana. So it was basically a reprieve, because Trump started pressuring Indiana's leaders last July. And he even sent J.D. Vance there to talk about it. And he's been bashing the Republicans who didn't vote for it, called them rhinos, of course, and then primaried them and got them out of their seats. So that's why people don't go against Trump in this administration, because there is the cult following in MAGA. More in a moment on WCPT 820 Heartland Signal and KKNW 1150. The phone lines are open, so give me a call, 773-763-9278. That's 773-763-9278. We'll be right back after this.
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2: 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We have added some of the recent interviews, including comedian John Fugelsang, Julian Cruz, Donnie Isaacson, the minority leader of the Ohio House. And by the way, we are going to talk about the Ohio primaries yesterday, and I talked to DJ Burns about that. Frank is on the line calling in. Hey, Frank, what's on your mind, my friend?
13: Hey, good afternoon, Patty. There's a lot on my mind, but I'll just say a few things, okay? Just look at the advertisements we've seen our whole life. Donate to the veterans. Donate to kids with cancer. Donate to people who have this and that. Because our government doesn't do anything for them, okay? So we've had that our whole life. So that means Democrats and Republicans have done nothing to alleviate that problem. Let's look at just how life is going. We go to protest every now and then, and we go back to our lives. After this show tonight, we'll all go back to our lives. We need action, and I'm going to say I don't agree with January 6th. I think it was the most horrible thing that ever happened, but at least those people were passionate. They did something about what they thought was wrong. We're watching the world crumble, and we are just going out on a Saturday for an hour before dinner, before we go out and enjoy our life. We're economically stifled that we can't do anything. We can't do anything more than that hour because we're not prepared for weeks and months to lay siege, you know, to like what they do in Paris and Germany, how they stop the country if they're going to raise the tax on gas or if they're going to raise the retirement age. They at least do something. We don't do anything, Patty. It's very troubling.
2: Interesting.
13: No matter what we talk.
2: Go ahead. You can go ahead.
13: We're not doing anything. Everything is happening. The government is being dismantled. Trump has made us distrust everything. I'm a Democrat. I can't trust the FBI anymore. I'm a Democrat. I can't trust Health and Human Services. Are you kidding me? The people that we have in charge, he's totally just taken the country, and we've gone I can't even, I don't even know. I can't say left or right. We've just gone into Looney Town, and we're stuck there. This is not going to change. I was watching the gas station guy raise the prices, and he's, you know, during the middle of the night when there's gas in the ground. Why are they raising the prices for when there's gas in the ground? Capitalism has just run amok, and it's going to ruin everybody's life except for the top 30%.
2: You know, I want to go back to something because you're saying a lot of things I think people are frustrated by, that we're complacent, that we're not, you know, pushing back, that we're not. And to your point about, you know, when people in other parts of the world do shut everything down, they do have universal health care. Right. We're all worried that if we don't show up for work, we don't, you know, we're not going to get our health insurance. We're already paying through the nose for coverage, just for visits, for taking care of ourselves. People let it go. They end up in the emergency room, which costs everybody if they don't have proper health insurance. You know what I've thought about a lot lately is the, to your point about January 6th, and you said not that the, you know, you know, the way you put it, you know, might sound like, you know, at least they were doing something, right? Like, we weren't outraged when the Supreme Court handed George W. Bush the presidency and stopped the count in Florida, right? We were just like, we kind of just shrugged and went, it burned. And we didn't, there were no protests, we basically went, well, that's the system we have. I guess we'll hopefully it all work out, right? We didn't do anything. There was nothing.
13: It's a bad thing because we are, you know, I want to say Democrats are nice or whatever, and we are, but it's time to take action. We need a Tea Party moment. Now, I'm talking about the Boston Tea Party. I mean, we need something where millions upon millions of us go to Washington, and I don't want to say be violent, but we need to stop this because nobody in charge is doing it. We're just sitting here, and everything's being taken away from us. I can't even imagine if I was on SNAP benefits and that was taken away from me and my kids. I can't even imagine, you know, all the health and human services that are going to be taken away. You know, I love Obama, and I voted for him every time that I could. I'm a Democrat, true and true, but we, you know, our Democratic Party has failed us, too, because we're at this point with both parties in charge. This hasn't happened just because of the Republicans. Both parties have been in charge. The minimum wage isn't increased. You know, there's things that just aren't happening for anybody. And it's only for the people that are popping corks in the 1% right now, in the oil companies, the insider trading. I worked at the Merck for 30 years. The insider trading that's happening, it's just obscene. And everybody, we're the ones who are going to pay the price with the data centers, this, that, the other thing. And nothing is being stopped, Daddy. And I'm very scared for my children, for everybody who's on this radio station, you, anybody. Because it's not, you know,
2: I will say this. You're passionate. And here's the thing. I know that a lot of people feel the way that you do, right? And that we have talked about Europe. And look, when they tried raising the retirement age, they shut everything down. But here's the thing. You're right. We go to a rally on a Saturday before we go to dinner. That's what you said, right? I will say this.
13: Right.
2: I don't think it's that Americans don't care. I think that we've been systematically trained to believe that the only power we have is every 4 years in a voting booth, right? That's it. That's the whole menu to us. Yeah. And Europe has a different muscle memory. They know how to use other tools. We're building that muscle. It's slower, it's messier, and it's frustrating as hell when the house is on fire and you're standing there. We feel like we're all just standing there with a garden hose and the water isn't even turned all the way on. But, right? And you called it, right? You're paying attention and you're feeling it and you're not alone. And it's not nothing. This is the beginning of everything, and we need to figure out what that momentum is going to do going forward.
13: I hope so, Patty. And I want to say again, like I always say, you are absolutely awesome. Keep leading the charge. I love your show. I love Jim. I love all the guys who call in, all the women who call in. You're very passionate, and we need you more and more and more and more. All right? Do not stop what you're doing ever.
2: Okay, mark that for all of us at the station, Lady B, for promo. we'll hear Frank's voice from Villa Park. Thank you so much, Frank. It was great hearing from you.
13: All right.
2: Thank you.
13: All right, take care.
2: You too. Thank you. Let's get to another phone call here. We've got on the line with us is Mary. Mary, what's on your mind, my friend?
14: Hi. I'm commuting in Chicago. And the first thing is, it's not all Trump, and it's the broligarchs.
2: Yes, I agree.
14: The one that there's a very good reason why Jeff Bezos and Elon Musk and Zuckerberg have built themselves bunkers to hide away from the people.
2: Exactly. Yeah. They folks, if you don't know, they've basically built entire, you know, communities, cities with stores and everything. And in Hawaii? I mean, that's where Zuckerberg's is. I think Musk has one there, able to sustain a nuclear blast and still be able to produce their own food and water supply. Right.
14: Right. So, Elon Musk is developing all these robots so he can away with everybody else, right?
2: Yep. Yeah, we're just leeches to them. We're clogging up this. If we're not productive, if we're not making them money, if we're not doing something that, you know, because they already have what they need. They actually don't need more from us. Now they want to be able to keep us from what they have. The bunkers are either for something catastrophic happening or to keep themselves separate from us.
14: Yeah. Exactly. And along those lines, I just passed the gas station at Western and Washington in the city of Chicago. Regular gas is $5.97 a gallon.
2: Wow. Wow. Are you on the road a lot?
14: Yeah. I have a very small commute on Surface Street, so okay. I can't really complain. But I see the prices, and, I have an economical car, thank God, but it's just ridiculous what's going on here, and votes matter, people. Votes matter.
2: Yeah.
14: That's all I got to say.
2: Get off your
14: butts and get out and vote. Make sure, and just, maybe I could put this out there, I changed my name when I got married. So am I going to be able to vote in the midterms?
2: Yes. I mean, I think we're still, they haven't done anything with the SAVE Act. They haven't been able to get that through. There's been enough resistance on that. Thank you.
14: Good.
2: Thank you, Mary. Yep.
14: Okay.
2: Yep. Thank you, my friend. Have a good evening. Right. Be safe. Take care.
14: Okay.
2: Thanks.
14: Bye-bye.
2: Bye-bye. Let's take a break here. When we come back, we're going to talk to DJ Burns, the publisher of The Rooster, the largest independently owned media operation in Ohio politics. Let's talk about their primary. More after this on WCPT 820 Heartland Signal and KKNW 1150. We're so happy you're here.
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19: I'm Dr. Anthony Lizowitz, and this is Climate Connections. You would not let a child smoke a cigarette, but many kids, including some in the U.S., work on farms picking tobacco for those cigarettes. And as a result, they can suffer from green tobacco sickness, a kind of nicotine poisoning. When people pick raw tobacco for hours on end, they can absorb an immense amount of nicotine through their skin, causing symptoms like vomiting and cramps. This is especially dangerous for children.
20: Because they're still developing.
19: Louis Ziska, a Columbia University health researcher, says climate change could increase the risk of green tobacco sickness. In a recent study, he found that some tobacco-growing regions in Brazil, India, China, and the U.S. could get hotter, wetter, or both as the climate changes. Nicotine is water-soluble, so it's absorbed more easily when tobacco leaves or people's skin are wet with rain or sweat. And sweating can also boost nicotine absorption by increasing blood flow near the skin.
20: That suggests that the current risk that's posed to tobacco workers will be intensified by climate change.
19: So Ziska hopes this growing danger leads to policies that keep children out of tobacco fields. Climate Connections is produced by the Yale Center for Environmental Communication. To learn more about climate change, visit climateconnections.org.
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3: NBC News Radio, I'm Tammy Trujillo. President Trump says the ceasefire between the U.S. and Iran remains in effect after the two countries traded fire Thursday. U.S. Central Command says it intercepted attacks on U.S. Navy ships transiting the Strait of Hormuz, calling them unprovoked. In response, the U.S. targeted the Iranian facilities responsible for the attacks. Meanwhile, Iranian officials accused the U.S. of violating the ceasefire between the two countries, saying Iran attacked U.S. vessels in retaliation. The NAACP is filing an emergency petition to block Tennessee's attempt to remove the only majority black congressional district in the state. Mark Mayfield explains.
30: The petition urges Tennessee Governor Bill Lee and the state legislature to not enact the new congressional map. Republicans passed the new map Thursday, and Lee signed it on the same day, giving Republicans a strong chance of picking up another House seat. It splits a majority black House district in Memphis. Things got heated in the Tennessee General Assembly following the vote, with several Democratic lawmakers yelling in protest. I'm Mark Mayfield.
3: Some users of the learning platform Canvas are still reporting problems after a massive breach by a hacking group caused widespread disruptions at schools around the country. Students trying to access the software Thursday afternoon were met with a message from the hacking group Shiny Hunters claiming responsibility. The group was threatening to leak data held by Instructure, the parent company of Canvas, including student names, ID numbers, and email addresses for an estimated 275 million users across nearly 9,000 educational institutions worldwide. By late Thursday, most users reported being able to access Canvas again. The Trump administration will start releasing the so-called UFO files today. Republican Congressman Tom Burchett of Tennessee told the New York Post he learned of the release during a meeting at the White House late Thursday. He's a member of the House Oversight Committee's Task Force on the Declassification of Federal Secrets, and he's been publicly urging President Trump to release the information. You're listening to the latest from NBC News Radio. Concern is growing over a deadly virus viral outbreak with flu-like symptoms that began on a cruise ship. Karen Curtis reports.
1: This is a unique situation. We've never seen it before on board a ship.
4: FIU infectious diseases expert Dr. Eileen Marty is a senior advisor to the World Health Organization, and she says the hantavirus is a deadly disease linked to rat droppings.
1: That particular ship is a luxury ship and has no rodents. So there was no spread of virus on board the ship via rodents.
4: She says per the WHO, a couple visiting Argentina contracted the virus, boarded the cruise ship, infecting some on board, leading to at least three deaths. Karen Curtis, Miami.
3: New Mexico's trial against Meta continues. The state wants the tech company and social media giant to put more robust child safety measures in place. It also wants the company to pay $3.7 billion. Meta is threatening to cut access to its social media platforms in Mexico, including Facebook, Instagram, and WhatsApp. Testimony earlier this week revealed a number of cases in which children expressed suicidal thoughts in chat logs, with Meta not escalating the reports. An increase in the number of deaths of newborns from internal bleeding is being blamed on parents refusing the vitamin K shot. That story from Jim Roop.
5: ProPublica says recent deaths include a Kentucky newborn, a 7-week-old Maryland boy, and a baby girl in Alabama. Pediatricians say those deaths were caused by vitamin K deficiency bleeding, which could have been prevented with a single shot. Vitamin K is essential for promoting blood clotting, and newborns don't have much of it. The National Institutes of Health says there's been a 70% increase in parents refusing vitamin K shots for newborns from 2017 to 2024. The American Academy of Pediatrics has been recommending it for newborns since 1961. I'm Jim Roop.
3: The National Taxpayer Advocate says tens of millions of Americans haven't gotten a refund from the IRS for income lost during the COVID-19 pandemic. The deadline to submit a claim for that refund is July 10th. 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
7: Hey, it's Kristen Ralph Finkbeiner of Breaking Through. 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
8: And now for your Alternative Talk weather outlook. For your Friday, we'll have clearing skies throughout the day to become sunny, giving us a high near 68 and southern winds between 8 and 11 miles per hour. Overnight, mostly clear with a low around 50. Heading into the weekend, a mostly sunny day on Saturday brings us a high near 73 and a low around 54. And finally for Sunday, the mostly sunny skies continue, remaining in the low 70s.
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0: Thank you so much for joining us. We continue our drive home. Hello to our friends who are with us in our second hour on KKNW 1150 in Seattle. And joining us now are our friends in Minneapolis listening on KTNF AM 950 Minneapolis, St. Paul. And we also have, of course, our listeners here in Chicagoland area on WCPT 820 Heartland Signal. Hi, everybody watching on Facebook and on YouTube. And yes, it's Elliot Serrano's birthday. Thank you to everybody who reached out to remind me. So thank you so much for that. Elliot Serrano. Wait for it. We'll be here on Friday. We're very excited. He'll be here on Friday, guest co-hosting with me and Dr. Susana Flores. So we'll be able to say happy birthday to Elliot Serrano in person. Very excited about that. And we also have, we've got Dan Schaefer coming in next week. Oh, you remember the candidate for Senate coming in fourth place behind Raja Krishnamurthy, Julianne Stratton, and everything is happening. And Robin Kelly. Kevin Ryan will be in studio guest co-hosting for the show on Monday. So we're excited for some of our guest co-hosts joining us in studio. We were supposed to have Ken Mejia Beal in studio today. We want to send him big hugs. He was like, you know what? I'm not feeling great. So I hope that you are recovering, Ken, and resting. And I also want to let folks know that we are so grateful that you tune into our shows and support the conversations by listening, by joining the conversation and supporting our sponsors. We had listeners that came out to the Jefferson Park Sunday Market at the Copernicus Center this Sunday. It was so wonderful to see your wonderful faces and take some selfies and have conversation with you. And I was thrilled that you supported, of course, the sponsor of the show, Pride Coffee Roasters. 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They're small batch roasters doing it the right way. Every single cup of coffee tastes like a love letter in a mug. It's one of these things. Remember when we used to have our friends from Gindo Spices and I told you could taste the sunshine that these peppers and all these vegetables, you know, tomatoes, everything that went into these incredible sauces. That's how I feel about Pride Coffee Roasters. You can taste you get a piece of where they come from and the intention that Jackie and Patty put into every single bag of coffee that they roast. So go to PrideCoffeeRoasters.com, support the work that they do, and by that, you support the work that we all do here at WCPT as well. 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It's only in the last few months, I would say the last year since I started working with Are You Really Winning, that I've started talking about my childhood and living basically in the shadow of the bet. I didn't realize how much of my, it's not that I thought that other 4 and 5 year olds were sitting in their dad's lap while their dad played poker in a smoke filled room with people drinking beer and bourbon, playing until it's sort of weird to look back on. I had a very eclectic childhood. I was often up way past my bedtime with my dad because he would take me with him. My mom was in school and studying, and I don't think she knew that my dad was taking me on these adventures while she was pulling all-nighters studying for her exams and things like that. He used to take me to the racetrack. I used to bet on the ponies. I would go down to the paddock and watch the... To me, it was gay. It was exciting. You know, I loved watching the jockeys mount their horses, and I believed that I could communicate with the horses, and I would tell my dad which one I thought was going to win, which one seemed like it had the fight in him, had that energy of a winner. And sometimes I won, and sometimes I didn't. And then, through my childhood and into my years at college, my dad's addiction to gambling grew, especially after he stopped drinking. And I think that he struggled with finding those moments of, that dopamine rush. He was always kind of chasing that next, whether it was drinking, smoking, gambling. And by the time all was said and done, he was about over $60-some thousand in debt. He started using the going on the casino boats, and so he would be trapped out on the boat. You know, maybe lose as much as he had brought with him, and then start using the ATM machine to get cash. He took out credit cards in both my name, my mother's name, ruining our credit for years because he couldn't pay those bills. And I will tell you, I don't know why there are people who can never reconcile the person that that negatively impacted their lives, maybe ruined their family's financials. I somehow always knew, even as a child, that my father he wasn't okay. And part of me just understood that, that his addictions were not him. And, you know, other people in my family don't have that. Like, and I don't blame them either because of how much pain, his actions inflicted on our family. So I was a daddy's girl and I miss my dad all the time. And I just wish that there had been support services like Are You Really Winning? So that I could understand what was happening a little better. Maybe he could have identified what he was going through. So please, if you can, you know, if you or someone you know is struggling with a gambling addiction, there is no shame in it. Please seek help at 1-800-GAMBLER. So at any rate, yeah, I have been thinking about my family, my childhood a lot lately. I'm writing a book called Chicago Girl, and it's about, political corruption, sex scandals, and serial killers. And if you know anything about me, that probably makes a little bit of sense. If you don't, you can Google me. So let's go to Bob in Virginia. Roosevelt, you can call back because we would love to hear from our listeners. 773-763-9278. The phone lines are open, and we'd love to hear what's on your mind. Hey, Bob in Virginia, what's on your mind, my friend?
1: Hi, Patty. You are amazing. My wife and I never miss you.
0: Aww.
1: And I didn't really expect to go on the air, but she asked me to call you so you could repeat the REMA contact.
0: Yes. Okay.
1: Yeah.
0: So
1: I didn't catch it myself. We were feeding some outdoor animals, and we have some wildlife to come up into our yard.
0: Oh.
1: But just so you know, the age group you're reaching, I'll be 83 at the end of this month, and she's 77. So,
0: oh, Bob, what's your wife's name?
1: You're constantly.
0: What's your wife's name?
1: Jeannie.
0: Well, send Jeannie my love. Hey, Jeannie, thank you for listening and asking Bob to call in. Okay, so it is, her name is Rima, R-I-M-A, right? And she, are you on social media, or is anybody that, you know, that hangs around with you on, like, Instagram or Twitter?
1: Well, our daughter does, but we don't spend much time there. We're always streaming things like you and Tom Hartman and Stephanie DeLurder and a whole bunch of you.
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1: We're streaming you from WCPT right now.
0: Okay. So from our website. I'm just trying to figure out the best way for me to make sure you get the link. So she's on Instagram. That was kind of her big sort of connection. Okay. So you can PayPal her. Do you want to write this down? Do you use PayPal?
1: She's in the other room, but she's listening. We have a radio out there.
0: So here's
1: I broadcast you through the whole house on a little FM transmitter I have on my.
0: I love it. So here's what I'm gonna give you. I'm gonna give you a couple of links. Okay, one is paypal.me, like me, / Rima Zoritis, and that's spelled R-I-M as in Mary, A-Z-I-U-R-A-I-T as in Tom, I-S, huh? So that's one.
1: Okay, obviously I'm talking to you at one place, and she's writing it down on another place.
0: That's what I think.
1: A good time delay, but
0: that's what I was hoping. And then the other link that she has. So what happens on Instagram is that she shared links where people can donate money to, like, the TAC Med Group is I-C, T as in Tom, M as in Mary, .org.ua. So that's ictm.org.ua, and that is the TAC Med Group she's asking folks to support.
1: Okay.
0: Yep.
1: So she's jotting that down because you're talking it on the radio right now.
0: Yeah,
1: so.
0: And you know I talk fast, so I try to slow that one down for you, too.
1: Yep. I understand that. Yep. At my advanced age, when I was 15, I tried to get a ham license, but I was too stupid. But I got roped in by some, and now I'm an amateur radio operator. So.
0: Oh, dear. So tell us about the part of the country you're in Virginia. Whereabouts in Virginia?
1: Okay, if you know where Richmond is.
0: Sure.
1: You go a little bit to the right, a little bit east, and on the Middle Peninsula, slightly north, it's right on that Middle Peninsula, it's called King and Queen Courthouse. And we're originally transplants out of southeastern Massachusetts, Cape Cod and the islands.
0: Oh, wow.
1: That was our stomping ground. I grew up in New Bedford. So
0: I love it.
1: Worked, telephone industry for 40 years, building the telephone systems and E911 and all that fun stuff. So now I'm retired.
0: And how did you find WCPT in our shows here?
1: How did we find this show? It's WCPT. I mean, the whole radio thing is progressive democratic, and that's what we are. So.
0: And you were looking for those kinds of conversations? Oh, I'm so glad to know that. Thank you.
1: Oh, Jeannie is just saying there with Tom, and then we're on it. Tom Hartman was who we started, and Stephanie Miller.
0: Yep.
1: And it just expanded from there. And you fit right in with the group. And to listen to this this stuff, which is very depressing, and how you can giggle with the problems you've got, I don't know. But you sound like the happiest person on the planet.
0: Oh, boy.
1: I know you can't be, but you handle it well, and you're amazing. So.
0: Oh, that's very kind of you. And believe me, I have my moments.
1: I'll bet you do.
0: Like you, I have a wonderful partner who is my rock and gives me the sort of, I feel safe knowing that whatever chances I take or whatever I say, that I have someplace to land where I'll get a hug and somebody who shares my philosophy on things. You know, we might go back and forth on our takes when it comes to, various, not much actually. I don't know about, do you guys ever have arguments? Because I don't.
1: No. Well, we have not arguments. No, we've been
0: tussles.
1: Married since 1970, so it's 56 years.
0: Yeah,
1: and you have these little disputes occasionally,
0: sure.
1: But it doesn't amount to much.
0: Sure.
1: But I've got an injured right knee right now, and I'm struggling to walk. And I haven't heard do the chores. It's you got to have somebody around to help you, and I help her. So it's a great connection. So
0: does your daughter live near you?
1: No, she lives in Taunton, Massachusetts. She's a special ed teacher. She works with kids with autism and stuff in the second grade.
0: Oh,
1: she's been teaching for about, 30 years, hon?
0: Oh, Well, tell
1: and
0: her.
1: She struggles with fibromyalgia at the same time, so she's constantly in pain.
0: Oh, wow.
1: It's a lousy combination, but she does it. So
0: well,
1: she's got a mortgage. She has to do it.
0: Yeah. Well, as a mother of a child who's nonverbal with a lot of services that are designed for kids with autism, please thank her for the work that she does, because when we send our kids to school, they are the ones that care for our kids and give them the guidance and support that they need. So thank her for the work that she does, and thank you for raising a kid that felt called to do that work.
1: Well, she gets a lot of accolades, and the people like her. She's very good at what she does, and she loves the kids. That's the main thing. Once they know you love them, they work with you. So
0: that's right. Oh, Bob, okay. Well, tell your wife I send my love as well. I know she's listening, but it was lovely to hear from you. Don't let this be the last time. Check in with me again.
1: Wait, she's telling what, hon?
0: What was that? Oh.
1: Yeah, okay. Yeah, okay.
0: Did she find it? Huh? You're getting all kinds of love from our listeners. I love this guy. He calls his wife hun, heart emojis. So you got to call back. You and Jeannie got to call back sometime.
1: Well, maybe sometime, but we're always here. I mean, we don't go far.
0: Well, now I know. I got friends in Virginia.
1: You feel like you're in the house here all the time. You're right there. You're part of the family, Kel. So hang in there. And know there's a lot of people like me, I'm sure, that love you and listen to you. So you're doing a good thing. And without people like you and some of the others that I mentioned, this would be a very hard thing to get through.
0: Well, thank
1: you. This is not my country.
0: So. Yeah, and yet here we are, right? But so many of us are in this together. So thank you to you and your wife. You said Jeannie is her name? I'm going to write down.
1: I'm sorry?
0: You said your wife's name is Jeannie, Bob?
1: Jeannie, J-E-A-N-N-E, yeah.
0: Excellent. Well, my best.
1: And my daughter's name is Holly with an I.
0: Holly, Jeannie, and Bob. Well, my best to all of you, and I look forward to talking to you again, but I love knowing that you're there. Thank you.
1: Okay, you have a wonderful evening, and we'll be here.
0: All right, and if you have any questions, if that didn't come through or it doesn't, call back, and we'll make sure you get the information, okay?
1: Well, we just get busy this time of the night. We feed some animals. We've got four cats running around here, couple of 2 or 3 year olds and a couple in their teens. And we're cat people. All right.
0: Take
1: care. You have a wonderful show.
0: Cheers, my friend.
1: Take care. Thanks for speaking with me.
0: Of course. Anytime. I'll talk to you later. Oh, my God. Oh, my heart. Thank you. Thank you, Bob. Thank you, Jeannie. Let's take a break here and continue our conversation on WCPT 820 Heartland Signal and KKW 1150 in Seattle and KTNF AM 950 Minneapolis, St. Paul. Top that, everybody. Just kidding. Debbie's on the line, and we got some more phone calls coming in. 773-763-9278. That's 773-763-9278. You can also text to the same number.
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0: That was really a lovely call from Bob and Jeannie in Virginia, calling to find out more information about how they can support REMA, Zakaitis.

0: Research shows, on average, car accident victims with a lawyer get over 3 times more money than those without one. Better off with Hoo-Ha.
1: This element of the things that they've seen, and then it's jarring to sort of, like, you know, have to sort of talk about it in a sort of a casual way. I mean, she is saving lives. She was talking about how many people died yesterday, how many people were injured just yesterday, and she's surrounded by that. So please tune into that. The conversation actually starts on Jonah Esposito's show, so you can also find live, local, and progressive anywhere you listen to podcasts. And the first half of the interview is on Joan's show, and then we get carried over into my show so that you know more about what's happening in Ukraine on the ground. I was sharing a little bit of a story about my childhood and how much my father's gambling affected our family. Debbie is calling in. Hey, Debbie, what's on your mind, my friend?
2: Hi, Abby. Thanks for taking my call. Sure. I guess would be called a survivor of living in a gambling house.
1: Yeah.
2: Unbeknownst to me, I married a man that was a compulsive gambler.
1: Mm-hmm.
2: And he hid it really well because we dated for a couple years before we got married and moved. And all of a sudden, this man, he drove a cab and he used to drive 12-hour shifts. And he would come flying into the house needing money all of a sudden.
1: Yeah.
2: Like, what happened to the money that you made driving tonight? It's gone. Well, what do you mean it's gone? I finally caught on, and it just started getting worse and worse, and it started getting to the point where I would put my purse in between my mattress and box spring and sleep on it so that if he came in the middle of one of his shifts, he wouldn't be able to find my purse. But it even escalated from there because I wouldn't give in, and I went to his family, and there wasn't a whole lot that they could do, even though I tried. And this was a long time ago. This was when Gamblers Anonymous wasn't around.
1: Right.
2: And they just started actually having help phone numbers for battered women, because that's what happened to me. My husband came home, and if I didn't, it progressed eventually to that point where, you know, I didn't have money. He even called my folks and lied to them and told them that I broke my leg and I was in the hospital. They wouldn't let me out until they sent him like $200. I mean, it was really sick. He was a sick man.
1: Yeah.
2: And so I just thought I'd share that part of what happens with gamblers.
1: Yes.
2: It gets really, really bad.
1: There were times, there was a period where my dad was both gambling and drinking, and I remember one time my mom locked him out. I mean, it was a constant fight. I mean, she was at her wit's end sometimes about, you know, making sure that rent was paid, making sure she had enough for groceries, but my dad was gambling it. And one time I remember, though, my dad came home, she had locked him out, and when he busted through the door and tried choking her, and I tried getting him off of her, and he threw me up against a dresser. Like, I'll never forget that moment of, like, this man who I still love, and I knew he was, I had so much anger for him. We fought a lot. Like, one time after he'd been on a binge like a couple days of drinking and hadn't come home, he would apologize and try to make up for it, and I was working at a Gap over by Devon and like McCormick, and he came in, and I went to the back room, and like I just remember just throwing things because I didn't have any support service, I didn't have any way to understand what was happening, and you're right, they're like people, we act as though it's not the same kind of an addiction as a substance addiction, because it does change the chemistry of their brain, that addiction to gambling. And I'm so sorry that you went through that, and I'm so honored that you wanted to share that story so people can hear the other side of what that's like for you and what you went through, and that it can get very dangerous and very scary, whether it's financial or physical or emotional, all of those things, Debbie. Do you have you been able to seek some support for what you've gone through as well?
2: I've moved on in my life.
1: Okay.
2: This was so many years ago, but I left it.

0: situation.
1: I'm so glad I
0: had the strength finally to say, that's enough. I can't handle this anymore. And I, you know, ask you, and I'm out of here. You know, go find somebody else to beat on. And I did. I left. But it was hard in the beginning.
1: Well, you're a fighter.
0: The thought of it was scary.
1: Yeah, I know. You're a fighter, Debbie. And thank you for sharing that with us. I really appreciate it. And I look forward to talking to you again, okay?
0: All right. Thanks, Daddy. Have a good evening.
1: You too. Take care. Man, I mean, that's a lot. Thank you so much, Debbie. Thank you, everybody. We have our interview with Amy Goodman and Carl Diehl to talk about Steal This Story, Please, a documentary. And you'll hear where you can see it this weekend at the Music Box Theater.
2: NBC News Radio. I'm Mark Mayfield. The NAACP is filing an emergency petition to stop Tennessee's effort to eliminate the only majority black congressional district in the state. The petition urges Tennessee Governor Bill Lee and the state legislature to not enact the new congressional map. The Trump administration will begin releasing these so-called UFO files today. Here's Tammy Trujillo.
3: Republican Congressman Tim Burchett of Tennessee told the New York Post he learned of the release during a meeting at the White House late on Thursday. Burchett is a member of the House Oversight Committee's Task Force on the Declassification of Federal Secrets, and he's been publicly urging President Trump to release the information. Burchett cautioned the first release will not include the 46 UFO videos that Congress has demanded the Department of War release to the public. I'm Tammy Trujillo.
2: And President Trump says a ceasefire between the U.S. and Iran is holding after the two countries traded fire Thursday. Mark Mayfield, NBC News Radio.
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8: And now for your Alternative Talk weather outlook. For your Friday, we'll have clearing skies throughout the day to become sunny, giving us a high near 68 and southern winds between 8 and 11 miles per hour. Overnight, mostly clear with a low around 50. Heading into the weekend, a mostly sunny day on Saturday brings us a high near 73 and a low around 54. And finally for Sunday, the mostly sunny skies continue, remaining in the low 70s.
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1: Thank you so much as we continue driving it home. I'm your host, Patty Vasquez, and hello to our friends listening on KKNW 1150 in Seattle and KTNF AM 950 Minneapolis, St. Paul. And we are so thrilled because I have so many phone calls from people, from listeners who think I know Amy Goodman, who want to have incredible things to say about Amy Goodman. She is the gold standard, I know, for all of us when it comes to the conversations that we find so important that shape our democracy. And now there's a documentary about her, and we are thrilled to welcome both Amy Goodman and Carl Diehl, director of the Amy Goodman documentary, which is going to be premiering here in Chicago, I know, starting on February. It's cold again in Chicago, so I've got my scarf on and I'm flashing back. But May 8th, and it'll be running at the Music Box Theater. Let's bring on Amy Goodman and Carl Diehl to talk about this amazing documentary. Amy, first of all, hello. Thank you for joining us. Of course, everyone hears you here on Chicago's WCPT at 11 p.m. How are you?
11: It's great to be with you. I am so honored and so excited to be coming to, well, first we're going to Minneapolis. We're going to be at the Maine on May 8th and then May 9th. We're going to be in Chicago, actually, on May 8th and May 9th at the Music Box. Mm-hmm. I can't wait. May 7th, we're going to be in Minneapolis. And oh boy, I mean, this documentary, it has been a whirlwind as we travel the country. But this is the good news. We were just in Baltimore at the Charles, which is a beautiful theater. And as we drove up, it was Steal the Story, Please, and The Devil Wears Prada, too. So I was going, oh, my God, you know, the lines were out of the building. And, oh, this is anyone going to come to Steal the Story, Please? We walk in and everyone in the line is saying, oh, we love Democracy Now! I said, wow, we have all these listeners and viewers who are going to see The Devil Wears Prada. And I said, I rally. And so they said, no, we're going to see Steal the Story, Please. And I looked up on the behind the ticket counter and it said Steal the Story, Please sold out. But they were still selling tickets for The Devil.
1: So, Amy, isn't it wild when you see people in public? Because, you know, you do your job, you show up every single day, you have this way of connecting stories and people. And I really think in a manner that just people feel it intensely. And do you get that when people are talking to you in public? Everything you do resonates with them. Is that the way it comes across?
11: And, you know, I am simply basking in the glow of the incredibly brave people we interview all over the world, because people are brave. I mean, not only in the rest of the world, but look at Minneapolis, for gosh sakes. I mean, the model for the country on what community means when they are under assault, in this case, from the ICE agents, people across the political spectrum just said no. And they were walking people's kids to school who were afraid to come out, getting groceries for immigrant families. It is amazing what has happened there. And it must be captured on a daily basis all over this country, how people are standing up.
1: And with that, not only are they standing up, but we're also losing so much when it comes to the media being the place where we can turn as so much of it is gobbled up. I mean, so Carl Diehl, director of Steal the Story, Please. Carl, was that something that, well, tell us how you got attached to this project. Was it because of the sort of nature of this and how media is being, controlled in so many ways? And Democracy Now!, Amy Goodman, really is able to bring stories to life that we might not otherwise know about.
12: Absolutely. It's all of that. My partner and collaborator and mentor, Tia Lesson, and I jumped on this project. We'd known Amy for years. We'd known her work, especially. We've been on the other side of her desk. But, you know, sometimes artists do stuff for selfish reasons. And, you know, Amy gave us something to do in this really, really difficult time, you know, when the democratic institutions were under assault, right and left. The president's calling the press the enemy of the people. And Amy was sort of a beacon, and her whole team at Democracy Now! And so we had the privilege of interpreting her story for a different kind of an audience. It's incredible to see what she and her team have pulled off for 30 straight years. And not only are they a beacon for their audience, but they're gaining new audience because they're setting an example for the rest of the media, which is really waking up now to understand how dire this situation is.
1: And with, you know, all the conversations about independent journalism, right, which can be used in a lot of different ways to describe, you know, anyone from, an onlooker who's like, I have to record this. I have to record this protest. I have to record this brutality, all those things. Amy, tell us a little bit about what brought you into independent journalism as opposed to the corporate avenue. You know, where did this come from?
11: Well, Tia and Carl did an amazing job in documenting everything and finding video of things I didn't think existed. I might tell a story, but wow, they've got the video to prove it. And I was just blown away. I mean, that's the power of this. They're not just directors. They are master weavers, and I thank them for spending these years working on this film. Steal the story, please. But so when I was in college, I really wanted to work for Phil Donahue. You know, he was the precursor to Oprah. He did a lot of silly stuff, but he also took on the major issues of the day, whether it was AIDS, whether it was and nuclear issues. He was there and he was talking to the activists. And so at the end of college, I thought, OK, I'm going to be a producer, but I have to let them know. So I wrote them, you know, I sent everyone, I didn't even know how it worked. Everyone who had credits at the end, I particularly wrote a letter to Best Boy because I thought he was the top one, Best Boy.
1: Right.
11: Best Boy, Grip, executive producer, director, whatever, my very thin resume. And I just waited to hear. And they actually called me a few weeks later. Maybe it was a month later. And they said, have you gotten a job yet? And I said, no. And they said, can you come in tomorrow? And I said, absolutely. And they said, great, because we're doing a show on the unemployed and we'd like you to be in the audience. So if you wonder why what this has to do with independent media, yeah. Well, I thank Phil Donahue because I didn't get that job. I found my way to WBAI in New York, which is part of the Pacifica Network, which is listener-supported, people-powered radio, you know, in Los Angeles, in Washington, D.C., in Texas, in New York, and in Berkeley. And it was a place that was founded with the idea that you don't turn to weapons manufacturers when you're covering war. You don't turn to the oil, gas, and coal industry when you're covering climate. You don't turn to the banks and financial institutions when you're covering inequality, you know, for their financial support on the show. You turn to the listeners, the viewers. Now we're on television, on 1500 public radio and television stations around the world, and the readers on our website. And that idea of this global audience, it's not even an audience, it's citizens of the world, right? Citizens and non-citizens, technically, but people who care about what's happening. That's what we feel is a media serving a democratic society.
12: Now, wouldn't you love that audience, Patty, 1,500 stations?
1: Well, here's the thing. I'm not doing the kind of work that Amy Goodman is. And while I enjoy doing commentary and covering what's important, look, do I aspire to the level of audience? Yes. However, the work that she is doing, I think, is why so many people, as she mentioned, were in line for, you know, she thought for Devil Wears Prada 2, were actually in line for Steal This Story, Please. So it is a testament to the work that you have done and continue to do and shine a light on so many things that would otherwise go on unknown. And we need that. People have a yearning for that. With everything happening with AI, they want that connection. And it is, I shouldn't go so much on what I think about it. So let's find out more. So we have to take a break here. We're talking to Amy Goodman. You hear her every single night on Democracy Now! You see her on Free Speech TV. You know where to find her. And now you can steal this story. Please see that documentary about her in Democracy Now! Directed by Carl Diehl. And Tia Lesson is also the co-director and producer of this as well. I want to make sure
11: yes.
1: that everyone
11: accredited. By the way, yes. You can remember it by Carl is a big deal and he teaches us great lessons.
1: Oh, I love that. Let's learn more when we come back on WCPT 820 Heartland Signal, KKNW 1150 and KTNF AM 950 Minneapolis, St. Paul. 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
14: 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I sort through the stunning level of unbelievable ineptitude coming from Sleepy McOrange Cankle, his sideshow of freaks, leeches, and substance abusers, and the mind-numbing stupidity that haunts our news feeds. We also take time to make sure we point out that Trump is hurting all of us right now, so stay informed and stay vigilant. Consider me documentation for the eventual trials at The Hague. It's the Matt McNeil Show, Afternoon Drives and Overnights, right here on 1150 AM KKNW.

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4: Thank you again for joining us. We are talking about the wildly successful already Steal This Story, Please, a documentary about Democracy Now! And, of course, Amy Goodman, directed by Carl Diehl and Tia Lesson. We are joined by Carl and Amy right now. And so, Carl, in the last segment, Amy was telling us that, or you were mentioning that this is taking you years. So, first of all, so how many years have you been working on this?
5: A lifetime. No, two or three years, you know, it takes a long time to make a film to do it right. And, you know, the key word is we're independent, which means that we don't have any of those gatekeepers that are telling us sort of how far we can go and what we need to do. And we didn't have any deadlines. So we got to really immerse ourselves in this story. It's really important to get it right. And it's 30 years of you know, really important history. And the unique way in which Amy approaches what she does with and it shouldn't be unique, but it is unique in the sense of, you know, in many ways, but I think most notably that it's consistently driven by her values and who she is, which is all about caring about somebody else. And it permeates everything that they do. And it's really remarkable to see that.
4: I agree. And for the footage that she was talking about or the elements that she said she didn't realize still existed, how did you dig for those assets?
5: Yeah. You know, there are a lot of tricks. We've got, you know, I'll tell you one of my favorite lines in the whole thing. Amy told us in an interview that when she was questioning President Clinton's press secretary, Mike McCurry, persistently about the administration's continued funding of the dictatorship in Indonesia, which had been one of the genocides which Amy had been present for and survived the massacre and documented it and brought the story to the world. Mike McCurry finally got fed up with her questioning, and he said, "The turnip is dry," and made this little... So Wow. Who knows what that means? I mean, maybe I don't know where he's from. Maybe it's a local colloquialism, but it's a ridiculous and dismissive line. And the rest of the press room at the White House laughed. And, you know, Amy's asking serious questions.
4: Yeah.
5: So we noticed in the footage on C-SPAN that we'd seen of that, the popularly seen footage, is there was another camera behind Mike McCurry. So we got the turnaround shot with Amy's reaction and, you know, all that kind of stuff just takes persistence.
4: Yeah.
5: And listening to, you know, what Amy told us.
4: Wow. I don't think it's a shock to the system to say that a lot has changed since you started on this journey of, you know, covering stories. Right. Of covering humanity, of covering politics and, you know, and government and business. What is it like to see that, to see all of those moments that Carl and Tia have brought to life on the screen?
6: I mean, it's unbelievable. And Patty, you talk about times have changed. We have a president in the White House right now who calls the press the enemy of the people. It is a very serious problem. Just this past weekend, he said that if you question the war in Iran, suggests that the U.S. is losing, not winning, that is tantamount to treason.
4: Mm-hmm.
6: This is extremely serious. You have a Pentagon that's making the reporters sign oaths that they will get approval from the Pentagon what they report. And to the credit of some in the media, they've walked out. And that's where they should be, on the outside, if they have to do that. Now, a judge not once but twice has ruled that demand is unconstitutional. It is critical that we not go on bended knee to those in power. Yeah, you know, the king may have come here this past week, but it is astounding that the White House tweeted out a picture of Trump and King Charles and wrote "two kings." this is not okay as we move in on the 200th. Whoa, and I fall off my chair.
4: Is that shocking?
6: Yeah. I did fall off my chair when I saw that. When we move in on the 250th anniversary of this country, it is absolutely critical that we protect the First Amendment, which is about freedom of the press, because ultimately it's about the public's right to know, and it's the only way for a meaningful democracy to operate.
4: No doubt about it. And I just can't, you know, when you say that the press, more people should stand up to it. Imagine that line from McCurry about a turnip. Now it's you're awful. You need to smile more. I mean, what is happening?
6: That's really important, Patty, what you're saying.
4: That quiet piggy, right?
6: I mean, he's particularly going after women and women of color reporters. Yeah. When he says to Caitlin Collins of CNN, I haven't seen you smile in 10 years. And she said, I'm asking you about sexual assault survivors. When he said, why aren't you smiling? When he goes after the New York Times reporter, when he goes after the other reporters, as you said, saying quiet piggy, calling them ugly, calling them stupid, the entire press corps should either walk out or insist that he answer that question, repeat that woman's question until that question is answered.
4: Yeah, I agree completely. I don't know if I could be in that room and not scream. I don't know. I think all bets are off as to what decorum is. And Carl, is it interesting? I mean, like, to look at all that footage, you know, fashion's one thing, the way we talk another thing, the elements of technology that have changed our lives and how we report news. That had to be quite an adventure for you as well.
5: Oh, it's incredible. There's so much out there to weave a story out of. And, you know, T and I tried to tell a story that would be compelling, that captured, you know, the essence of who Amy is and what she does. And, you know, she's funny. She's serious. She's kind. She's engaging, all of that. And, you know, the audiences are loving this film, I want to say. It's incredible. We are up against blockbusters like you referenced, and without naming the blockbusters that might end with wars or, you know, Prada, those theaters, we've seen audiences come to our sold out shows and buy tickets to these other shows, the blockbusters, and then sneak into ours. The reason I say that isn't because it's such a great film. But it is. But it's also it's a signal to the traditional gatekeepers that people are hungry for this kind of content.
4: Yeah.
5: People want to see stories that help them feel more connected to the moment that we live in right now. And it's amazing, you know, and we're bringing it to Chicago this weekend at the Music Box. We're opening in Minneapolis this weekend also. And the word of mouth there is great.
6: Are you going to be there on Thursday? We're always crisscrossing the country, but I'm very glad because I have two directors and always one of them we're together. But at the main, we're going to be in Minneapolis, right at the Main, on Thursday night, Friday morning. Then Friday we go to Chicago, which is May 8th. Can't wait. And again, Saturday, the big reunion with Juan.
5: Yeah, the great Juan Gonzalez is going to be there. And the whole day Saturday is a celebration of independent media. There are going to be a dozen or so independent media outlets at the screening, between screenings at the theater all day long.
6: At the Music Box.
5: At the Music Box.
4: It's a great theater, too,
5: Sunday,
4: by the way.
5: Of course, yeah. And Sunday, of course, we're in the Great Oriental in Milwaukee.
6: Isn't your family from there, Carl?
5: Yeah, I have family there. I have a family in Minneapolis. You know, all my Mexican relatives moved to the Midwest.
4: And I want to remind folks that the website is stealthisstory.org. That way you can find out where it's going to be in your area, including Seattle. You mentioned Milwaukee, Minneapolis, of course, here in Chicago at the Music Box Theater. And folks, you've got to come out and see this. By the way, if they do well, they're going to extend the run. So let's make that happen for really the truth. And that's what I want to ask you, Amy, before we let you go, because I know you've got a lot of these interviews lined up. You know, with the long lens, lens of the work that you have done over these last three decades. What do you want to tell folks about your perspective on this moment in history?
6: That right now, what people do and say matters enormously. And we need a press that reflects that. You know, I don't talk about the mainstream media because I don't think it represents the mainstream. I think people who care about war and peace and climate and equality and immigrant crackdown are across the political spectrum, and they care. And I am very concerned right now. You know, Carl talked about distributing this film independently, about these media mergers. I mean, when you have, for example, Paramount Skydance now wanting to merge with Warner Brothers Discovery, you're talking about the entity that owns CBS merging with the entity that owns CNN and HBO. Tia's amazing documentary that she did before this called The Janes about the underground abortion yes. network in Chicago in the 60s. She got three Emmys for it. That was for HBO. What happens when these companies merge and they're run by the Ellisons, right? David Ellison, who just honored President Trump before the White House Correspondents' Dinner at another dinner, and his father, Larry Ellison. Do some of these political documentaries disappear? What happens when these are just private corporations that are merging and merging and merging? We need public media more than ever. And I think that's the important message of today. And yes, the president of the United States occupies the most powerful office on earth. But there is a force more powerful. And it is everyone, everywhere, whether they're in the Maine or the Magic Box or the Oriental, whether they're on the streets of Minneapolis, whether they're standing up in other parts of the world. Movements matter. They make history. And if you're involved with social change, you will help to build a foundation. We never know when the magic moment will come. But if you build that foundation, you'll be involved with making history, with determining the future. And we at Democracy Now! Want to cover that.
4: Well, I hope you don't mind if I ask on behalf of our entire audience a big digital hug. Thank you so much for that. I think that, you did a lot in that moment for people who are desperate for change right now, obviously, and for the truth. And you bring so much of that inspiration. So thank you so much for all of your work, for continuing to do it. Thank you to Carl for bringing this story and Tia. Steal this story, please. And the website is stealthisstory.org. Please go see the documentary. I think that we all need this energy that Amy, Carl, and Tia are bringing to the life on the screen. Thank you so much to all of you.
6: Thank you, Patty, and thank you for all you do.
4: I just have a big mouth. A big mouth and an opinion. Thank you. Really, no, seriously, big mouth. Everyone will tell you. Good night, Lady B. Love you all.
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8: 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And as electricity and gas rates rise, many Americans are spending thousands of dollars a year on energy. But Gordon Vumard, a weatherization professional in Illinois, says you can take small, inexpensive steps to cut your heating and cooling costs.
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8: 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But in the summer, close blinds to keep heat out. Vumard also recommends switching to LED light bulbs. 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And remember to run the exhaust fan while showering.
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10: NBC News Radio, I'm Mark Mayfield. The NAACP is filing an emergency petition to block Tennessee's attempt to remove the only majority black congressional district in the state. The petition urges Tennessee Governor Bill Lee and the state legislature to not enact the new congressional map. Republicans passed the new map on Thursday, and Lee signed it on the same day, giving Republicans a strong chance of picking up another House seat. It splits a majority black House district in Memphis. President Trump says the ceasefire between the U.S. and Iran is still on after the two countries traded fire on Thursday.
11: They trifled with us today. We blew them away. They trifled. I call that a trifle.
10: U.S. Central Command said it intercepted attacks on U.S. Navy ships transiting the Strait of Hormuz, calling them unprovoked. In response, the U.S. targeted the Iranian facilities responsible for the attacks. Meanwhile, Iranian officials accuse the U.S. of violating the ceasefire between the two countries, saying Iran attacked U.S. vessels in retaliation. In a post on Truth Social, President Trump said no damage was done to the U.S. ships and warned, "We'll knock them out a lot harder if Iran doesn't sign a deal." A forecast model is predicting a 100% chance of a powerful super El Nino forming by November. Tammy Trujillo reports.
12: The European Center for Medium Range Weather Forecast is calling for 13 named storms and 6 hurricanes this season, which is close to the average of 14 named storms and 7 hurricanes, and suggests the strongest impact could arrive later in the season. According to the forecast, this event could be one of the strongest on record, potentially reaching or surpassing temperature levels set in 1877 and 2015. I'm Tammy Trujillo.
10: And Mortal Kombat 2 is looking for a fight at the box office. The sequel, based on the popular video game series, is projected to make between $40 and $45 million in its first weekend in theaters. 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Arizona Senator Mark Kelly's case against Secretary of War Pete Hegseth was heard by a federal appeals court in Washington, D.C. on Thursday. It involved the video that he made with other Democrat lawmakers urging service members to reject illegal orders from the Pentagon. But Kelly told reporters that this case was about something else.
13: They're trying to send a message to other retired veterans and really to all of us. If you say something that the president or this administration does not like, they're going to come after you.
10: Hegseth called Kelly's comments seditious and pushed for legal action to demote him, which would also strip him of some of his retirement benefits. After the hearing, Kelly told reporters he never told soldiers to reject all orders, just the ones that don't follow the law. The Southern Poverty Law Center is pleading not guilty to multiple fraud and money laundering charges brought by the Trump administration. The Department of Justice alleges the organization defrauded donors by making payments of at least $3 million to informants connected with extremist groups, including the KKK, between 2014 and 2023. The SPLC was arraigned in federal court in Montgomery, Alabama, Thursday afternoon, and the organization released a statement after the appearance asserting that the charges are provably wrong. Apple is paying $250 million to settle a class action lawsuit. Michael Kastner has more.
14: The plaintiffs say the company exaggerated its AI features before Apple launched the iPhone 16.
15: Introducing Apple Intelligence, the new personal intelligence system that makes your most personal products even more useful and delightful.
14: Apple didn't admit to any wrongdoing, but is agreeing to pay customers about $95 if they bought an iPhone 15 or 16 during a certain time frame. I'm Michael Kastner.
10: And egg consumption is associated with a lower risk of Alzheimer's disease for seniors 65 and older. That's according to a new study published in the Journal of Nutrition. Mark Mayfield, NBC News Radio.
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19: And now for your Alternative Talk weather outlook. For your Friday, we'll have clearing skies throughout the day to become sunny, giving us a high near 68 and southern winds between 8 and 11 miles per hour. Overnight, mostly clear with a low around 50. Heading into the weekend, a mostly sunny day on Saturday brings us a high near 73 and a low around 54. And finally for Sunday, the mostly sunny skies continue, remaining in the low 70s.
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0: broadcasting live on AM 950, the progressive voice of Minnesota, in the evenings in Chicago on WCPT 820, Chicago's progressive talk, in the afternoon drive, in the nighttime hours in Seattle, 1150 AM KKNW, and at least for a little bit today on the Blue Ant Media Network. As joining us to start off the show is my good friend and an absolutely spectacular broadcaster, Cliff Schechter, of course, of Blue Ant Network. 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For all your Blue Ant Media needs, it is Cliff Schechter, and he's kind enough to join us today to talk about, well, just how everything's just going magical right now in the United States. Hey, Cliff.
1: Hey, man, how are you doing?
0: Well, okay, so you and I, we are now into baseball season. You want to know how I'm doing? I'm doing really bad. The Twins just suck right now. They're getting beat by Washington. They're not good. How is your team doing? The Yankees doing better?
1: They're actually, are you saying, do you know, or are you?
0: I'm knee deep in the Minnesota Wild playoffs and the Minnesota Timberwolves playoffs, so I really haven't paid too much on baseball.
1: Ah, it's all good. I didn't know it yet. They're playing pretty well. They have a really good record. I don't know what finally sort of lit the fire. And when I say that, I don't mean the players. I mean our GM, who's like good friends with our owner and has kept being rehired because he's good friends with our owner, even though he's made some of the more boneheaded moves in the history of the known universe. But they're doing crazy stuff now. Like when somebody doesn't perform, they send them down to the AAA.
0: Oh my.
1: When they hype somebody up who, you know, was going to be their next Derek Jeter, which was Anthony Volpe, because he's a New Jersey kid and all that. And for the longest time, they kept playing him, even though it was clear he had a great start. And then pitchers figured him out and he's not versatile enough. And he started, his batting average was awful and he started falling. And now he came back and we've got somebody there who's playing amazingly, who we brought in. And oh my God, they didn't replace the guy playing well because some weird nerd told them that the data said blah, blah, blah, blah. If the wind is blowing at these many miles per hour with these many clouds in the sky. And I mean, I believe in data. I'm a strong believer in it. I'm also a strong believer in anybody who doesn't understand and believe in getting hot or momentum or stuff like that, which it seems they often haven't, has never played sports before. Yeah. I'm sorry, when you hit a few shots or, you know, when you hit a few balls or whatever it is, you get more confidence in yourself. When you get more confidence, you play better. Anybody who's played sports knows that, and the Yankees didn't believe that existed. And now suddenly they're like, wow, maybe we should keep playing the guys that are playing well. And even if it's a righty on righty, if this guy's been hitting really well and the other guy is stunk, maybe we shouldn't go for the righty-lefty matchup with the guy that stinks. I mean, crazy stuff like that that I couldn't have figured out a decade ago.
0: They are salivating at the idea of a Dodgers-Yankees World Series. They just want that so bad. They'll take Cubs, too. They'll take Cubs-Yankees, but they want Dodgers-Yankees every time.
1: They want the
0: time.
1: Biggest markets, yes. And the best teams. And, I mean, you know, they do. I mean, they also would take the Red Sox. I mean, they also would take the Giants. There's
0: Braves,
1: other things that they'd be, but that's their ideal because it's such a long time rivalry and those are the two biggest cities. And, you know, the Angels and Mets have not really distinguished themselves, let's say, over their entire existences. So, you don't walk around Europe and see people wearing Yankees hats or wearing Mets hats, you know, or wearing Angels hats. They're wearing Yankees and Dodgers hats. But now, I'll say quickly, my team I'm into now, I don't know if you're a premier, you know, soccer league fan, but I'm wearing my Arsenal hat because I've been a longtime Arsenal fan, and we are like one game, we're in the finals of the Champions League, and we've got about 2-3 games where we can finish off and win the Premier League, and that would be, I mean, to me, I love Arsenal as much as the Yankees. Since I lived in England when I was in college, I've been an Arsenal fan, so I'm excited.
0: As a Newcastle United fan, and see them, at least they got out of regulation territory. At least they're not there. But man, it's just you and I.
1: I'm surprised what that is because, you know, they are owned by sheiks who you'd think could afford to spend more money on the team. I don't know what's going on.
0: Yes, you are right that there should be better talent there. You are absolutely correct. All right, we could talk sports all day, and the reason why is because Cliff and I all the time talk about the crap fest that is the United States right now with Donald Trump here. I want to go into the war first because there's a fatal flaw. I mean, Trump is just doing his...
1: Can I say one thing, though, first?
0: Sure.
1: I don't talk to any radio host unless they first give me their own name branded bourbon that they sign. Do you have any of that?
0: A name branded bourbon?
1: Have you not seen what Kash Patel is doing?
0: Oh.
1: Personal bottles of bourbon made by Woodford that say Kash Patel on them, FBI. Like, this is what he's spending our money on, to hand these out. I don't know what they're charging him for that. I'm sure it's a lot, and I'm sure he doesn't care because it ain't his money. And he's drunk all the time anyhow, apparently, so it doesn't really matter.
0: I do believe it's pronounced Kash Patel. So
1: yeah,
0: just
1: Kash Patel, you have the right to – I have the right to remain.
0: I'm with the BFI. Well, I mean, okay. Let's face it. It's clear he's figured out that, as opposed to his first term, to put complete morons around him, because that's the best way for him. People that would never have a chance to shine on this planet in any other way. I mean, there is a, you know,
1: Serve in government in any other real capacity. And I mean, you said morons. I just want to make sure that we're very clear. They're morons, and they generally either have been indicted or at least accused of some criminal wrongdoing, whether it's some form of bribery, whether it's sexual assault, whether it's something of that nature, or they just shoot a dog in the head.
0: Yeah, it just or they are basically snake oil salesmen trying to convince enough people to ignore actual medical advice and just drink their cure-all tonic. Ugh, God.
1: What I really feel good about is, as the hantavirus is now being is going from person to person and no longer rat to person, I want RFK Jr. on that, because clearly that's the guy who's going to help us figure out how to, I mean, you know, Ebola's like slightly less deadly cousin. It doesn't kill 89% or whatever. It only kills 48% of the people who get it. Mm-hmm. You know, that's what we need. We need Robert Kennedy in for that right now.
0: You know, he's telling everyone to find the 29 passengers that got off their ship and lick them, because that's the best way. That's the best way to avoid this problem. I mean, God,
1: like, lick them, pants them, whatever you can do. Just make sure they get as much of their body on you as possible, and that will protect you.
0: The crazy part is there are some guys who seem, I mean, Susie Weil seems somewhat sane. I mean, she's so partisan hack, it's there. But, you know, even guys like, there's Lutnick, and then you hear Lutnick's getting dragged down because he was on Child Sex Island with Epstein. And,
1: right.
0: You know,
1: well,
0: it just...
1: that's the thing. I mean, he may seem normal in other ways, but to me, that's really, he could have lived a perfect life otherwise. And he went to this guy's island and was friendly with this guy who, once he was a convicted pedophile, so, or whatever the counts were in Florida, they had slightly different names to make it nicer for him. Doesn't change anything that Lutnick was willing to be friends with him and work with him. Makes Lutnick a scumbag, as far as I'm concerned, because, again, ask yourself this question every time. What if it were my son or my daughter?
0: Exactly.
1: So Lutnick can go to hell. I mean, anybody who enabled this guy, the one I would say, honestly, even though he's at least somewhat of a moron, but I always say Marco Rubio is the one I never really get, because he was on, I think he was on Armed Services in the Senate. He was two terms, right? State House Speaker. He has enough of a background, as much as I think he's an idiot and he's obviously has no core to him, that he could have been appointed to something, if not state, in a normal administration. None of the rest of these people would be appointed to anything in a normal administration.
0: And by the way, you did see Rubio. He's put out a video that looks a little bit like, hey, just remember the next presidential election. I think he's trying to position himself in that way already.
1: I wish him luck on breaking from Donald Trump on that. He'll probably try to go back to all the stuff he threw overboard when he's a huge advocate. There were admirable things he did in the Senate. He was a huge USAID advocate. Well, to become Trump's Secretary of State, he threw that overboard, and now the estimate is 600,000 more, people are dead, including many children, and from disease, preventable disease, from hunger. That's a genocide if you want to look at it that way. And then he also was a big Ukraine booster, which he threw overboard. I mean, I think the all-time iconic image of him should be him with his head in his hand on the sofa in the Oval Office, as those two twerps, J.D. Vance and Trump, are berating Zelensky, who, you know, I mean, these two clowns are writing like the closest thing to Churchill as a wartime leader that we have right now out there. And so, I mean, Marco Rubio, he may try to get people to forget next time. I wish him luck in that.
0: By that, I mean,
1: I don't wish him luck, and he'll never get people to forget because he sold people out and people are dead because of the fact that he was willing to do anything for power.
0: We should be having – the Democrats should be already going for the jugular on all of these Republicans. I think that in every county in the country, there should be a billboard as Trump as Jesus and the sign, your Republican representative was perfectly okay with this. And I think that they should be. I think there's this just fatal flaw within the Democrats that they're like, we got to let bygones be bygones. No, you got to go for the freaking jugular. We have to make sure this never happens again. And the way you do that is basically running all of these clowns out of office because forcing the Republican Party to reinvent themselves as opposed to being the Trump party that it is today.
1: Yeah, I mean, the fatal flaw is they seem to still think we're politics in like the 1940s or something. You know, when they do those old like I like Ike ads, you know, that would go on for like an hour. And they don't seem to understand how to use any modern communication. And again, yeah. I say this, it's mostly Democratic leadership that is terrible and should be replaced in the House and the Senate. And it's some more corporate Democrats. I want to be clear that there's a rising wing in the party. And they're on the left, and they are in the center. It doesn't matter. There's AOC, who's further to the left. There's Dan Goldman, who's further to the center. They both are equally good at ripping the crap out of Republicans. So there are up-and-comers, a lot of them, who are excellent at this. We're just still being run by, if they would just leave, people that, again, don't seem to understand what it is they're doing, what vocation they're in. How this works. I mean, as you just said, Republicans would be grabbing everything that we did wrong and running with it. No, we can't do that with them because there's so many things wrong with them. You can't. But the fact that what you just brought up, like I've said this before, almost the exact same thing, not just the Jesus thing, but a lot of people that end up doing that whole, well, I don't like anybody, but I guess I'll vote for Trump thing in the end. And then you talk to them and they have no idea of the Jesus thing, but other stuff that he has tweeted out. It is literally insane.
0: Yeah.
1: And my whole thing has been, if the media won't show people that, why not just put his writing on billboards everywhere?
0: Exactly. No commentary. I'll tell you what, we'll take a break. Come on back. We will get to the war when we do return. It is the Matt McNeil Show.
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0: Cliff Schechter, kind enough to join us. Cliff, apparently we're exchanging fire now with Iran. I'm getting this as we're Iran state broadcaster citing an unnamed military official that the enemy units operating in the area of the Strait of Hormuz came under Iranian missile fire following an attack on by the U.S. military on an Iranian oil tanker, forcing all the units to retreat. So, you know, in the regards to the latest peace talks, I don't think they're going well. I'd be on the fly on the wall, but if the U.S. is attacking Iranian oilers and the Iranians are shooting missiles at us, this is...
1: So you're saying that there's something that Donald Trump is unsuccessful at. I almost get tired of people like, you know, what will Donald Trump do? But like, why? I don't even know why we waste time analyzing it.
0: Why are people?
1: We know the end result. He will screw everything up in the end because it is what he does. He can't behave like an adult. He is not in him. He does not have the intelligence. He doesn't have the emotional maturity. It is impossible. And that's not me just throwing out, you know, attacks. That's just an objective truth. So why people believe that Donald Trump can solve any problem that means you have to deal with other human beings, I don't understand. He never will, ever, unless you can bribe them. Maybe if you can bribe them, he can solve it. That's the only thing, the only way.
0: Well, he's used to doing this with building buildings, and he's trying to do the same approach, and it doesn't work on an international stage. I mean, Iran's been very...
1: Well, it didn't work on a local stage either, which is why he went bankrupt 5 times. I mean, you know, I mean, it never taken. Works because it's why he always ends up fighting with, you know, his own business partners, you know, everybody else, like, you know, his own wives, his own business partners, you know, his own mistresses, his own porn stars, his own, I don't know. I mean, whoever it is, he ends up fighting with them because he's one of the, honestly, the worst people in the world. And the person who actually said that about him in an email was Jeffrey Epstein, who called Donald Trump somebody with no redeeming qualities and seriously maybe the worst person he'd ever met. Think about that for a second.
0: Like Cliff Richards, who's the guy for the Rolling Stones, the guitarist there?
1: Burton, right?
0: No.
1: I see him, Metallica. Okay. Damn it. I don't know. I can't. It's not coming to me.
0: It's like him telling you, basically, you've got a drug problem. That's crazy. Yeah. All right. I could tell this was going south already before I got in here today. Iran is very clear. They're realizing that they have the power to negotiate. They want to keep their uranium program. They are not going to get rid of their the surface to air missiles, which the United States is demanding. They're demanding Israel immediately stop attacking Lebanon and the Gaza. And now they came on out, and this is before this. One of their demands is the United States has to vacate all their bases in the Middle East. Which, when I read that, I'm like, okay, this is just not going to happen. Iran still is basically taunting Trump and saying, yes, your only option is to either you have to negotiate with us or you have to do a land invasion. That's your only two options. And now that we've got shooting at each other again, I think that we're finding that Trump is once again turning down the option of negotiation. Yep.
1: Let's be clear. Like, I don't root for Iran. I don't like Iran.
0: Exactly.
1: Are filled with mass murdering theological freaks.
0: Yep.
1: You know, I wish the people had overthrown them on their own and their own terms. So this is not about anything to do with liking Iran.
0: Nope.
1: The perfect world, it would be a democracy. But in this world, we've got theocrats in charge who are a hell of a lot smarter than our theocrat over here. And in the end, or at least he's not really because he's a fraud, but, you know, at least fake theocrat over here. He's an idiot and he's always been an idiot. He can't analyze anything that has more than like one factor involved. So there was no way you could sit there and look at all of the various things they could do. And just by opening this can of worms in the end, he gave them complete control. You know, it's sort of like if we'd gone in and the results would have been even worse and been like, we know that North Korea, if we attack them, literally it has a fortified mountain right there where they can shoot missiles directly into Seoul, nuclear ones, by the way, and mass murder people. But I bet we can stop them. Like, you know, there are certain situations where you're just screwed. And having the Strait of Hormuz right there, you know, and their being able to do this meant that unless you did something where you took over Iran in like 5 days,

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1: International inspectors going in and checking. We had something working. This idiot had to toss it away because the black president negotiated, or for his ego, or to load his defense contractor friend, billionaire predator friends up with money, or any number of reasons, so he could bet on the market every time he's about to attack. And, yes, you know, and all, I think all of the above. And in the end, we're screwed. There is no way out of this. That's the simple. They can keep taunting us. They can close and open and close and open the Strait of Hormuz. It's right there. Now, they don't have to spend the money we have to spend to keep all these guys deployed. They don't have to worry about their media reporting on their soldiers dying, because their media doesn't get to report on anything. Whereas here, people will lose family members, and Trump will be hated even more. We can't win, but it doesn't matter. Like, they're in the end going to dictate the terms. They have all the cards to play, and Trump is going to accept them and maybe try to pull a Nixon and walk away and be like, "We're leaving because we won." You know, or some BS like that, that probably his whatever percent of mouth breathers that follow him will believe. And that's it.
2: I 100% agree on that. I think that his only out right now is just to basically walk away with it. No peace treaty, just saying we're pulling all our extra troops out of there. We won. And just hoping that history will be kind to him when it won't. It clearly won't. But that's because this is a guy that all he cares about is the narrative as it applies to him, and not anything else. And just, I agree with you.
1: Well, it's going to be a terrible narrative because he can't control this one. And that's the thing, right? Like, there are a lot of things he can control through lies and propaganda, his power as president in this country, whatever. He can't control this. They have got him, and they hate him. He killed their leader. And again, I'm not defending them. Their leader was evil, and I don't mind that he's
2: Iran's bad people. Absolutely.
1: It just wasn't something that, you know, there's also terrible leaders throughout many places. I'd like to, you know, I mean, if we could get rid of Vladimir Putin, that would be wonderful. It'd upset Trump. He'd probably cry for the first time in his life. But you know what? For the rest of us, be great to see that mass murdering, something I can't say on your show, gone. But again, that would lead to a nuclear war. So the realist in me says, hey, we can't do that.
2: We have 30 seconds left. You on the Blue Amp Network, you got your tequila talk coming up here in about an hour and a half, right?
1: Yeah, I do. Joe Walsh is traveling and won't be able to join us tonight. So we have a great novelist. He's also on Substack, and he wrote a great book on Trump Russia. Speaking of that, Greg Oliar. So he'll be on with me tonight, and tequila will flow.
2: All right. Cool. If you're not on Blue Amp Media, go to Substack, get a Blue Amp Media. 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Cliff, it's great to see you, my friend.
1: Hey, man, thanks for having me on, and have a great vacation.
2: We'll take a break, come back. 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
3: NBC News Radio, I'm Mark Mayfield. President Trump says the ceasefire between the U.S. and Iran is holding after the two countries traded fire on Thursday. U.S. Central Command said it intercepted attacks on U.S. Navy ships transiting the Strait of Hormuz, calling them unprovoked. New Mexico's trial against Meta continues. Here's Tammy Trujillo.
4: The state wants the tech company and social media giant to put more robust child safety measures in place. The state also wants the company to pay $3.7 billion. Meta is threatening to cut access to its social media platforms in New Mexico, including Facebook, Instagram, and WhatsApp. Testimony earlier this week revealed a number of cases in which children expressed suicidal thoughts in chat logs, and Meta did nothing to escalate reports of the issues. I'm Tammy Trujillo.
3: And Microsoft is offering a buyout to nearly 9,000 employees with a deadline of June the 8th. Mark Mayfield, NBC News Radio.
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2: And now for your Alternative Talk weather outlook. For your Friday, we'll have clearing skies throughout the day to become sunny, giving us a high near 68 and southern winds between 8 and 11 miles per hour. Overnight, mostly clear, with a low around 50. Heading into the weekend, a mostly sunny day on Saturday brings us a high near 73 and a low around 54. And finally for Sunday, the mostly sunny skies continue, remaining in the low 70s.
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4: 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It's the Matt McNeil Show for your Thursday. Cliff Schechter once again, podcastable wherever you're listening. I am going to keep track here. Yeah, it sounds like we're shooting at each other again. Sounds like we're shooting at each other. And I find it, once again, one of the things I find to be very interesting about this is that it seems to me that Trump knows exactly when the markets close, and that's when he is basically coordinating his military strikes or his attacks when the markets are closed, so the markets don't. And then he'll, tomorrow morning, he's like, the Iranians are begging me for peace. Oh, peace is coming. It's right here. All I have to do is open this door. My hand's on the handle. Peace is right here. And for some damn reason, the investors and the media of this country are believing that. I don't know. I mean, there's lying, and there's Donald Trump lying here. I've got to start off. Brett is with us here today. Brett, I think I know why Spirit Airlines failed. They sound like they're horrible. Now, this is not, I think this sounds like it's horrible, actually was their marketing strategy. Wasn't that their tagline for many years? Oh, sweet Jesus, no. It's Spirit Airlines. That was, I think it was, or was that Boeing? Anyway, no, it's one or the other. I can't remember. Okay, so you know Spirit basically lands every plane they have, and then they just cut the, you know, they cut the lights and everything's off, right?
5: Yeah, it's no frills.
4: Well, no, this is when they went bankrupt. You know how they just landed the planes and it's like, we're all done.
5: Oh, yeah, yeah.
4: Yeah. Apparently they failed a little bit, and this is horrible. This is horrible. Spirit Airlines is accused of abandoning an unaccompanied and disoriented senior citizen with dementia at a Texas airport, after which the man wandered onto the highway and was fatally struck by oncoming traffic, according to a federal lawsuit reviewed by The Independent. In their complaint, Marcos Humberto Vindel Orociro, surviving relatives say they informed Spirit upon check-in about the 75-year-old's cognitive issues and said he would require assistance deplaning and navigating through the terminal upon his arrival in Houston. Spirit's agent confirmed that assistance would be provided. However, it goes on, Spirit provided none. His body was found later that night on the East X freeway, miles from the airport. A walk, the complaint estimates, would have taken 2 hours. He'd been struck and killed by multiple vehicles. Which, yeah, just tells you about the people of Houston, for God's sakes. Dear Lord. Yeah, he... apparently, the family was down at the baggage terminal, and they're waiting and waiting and waiting, and he never showed up. That's when they contacted police. It sounds like they just kind of pushed him out the terminal, and he just walked out the doors and just started walking down the highway. Yeah, it's not hard to see why you guys failed. And it's just, oh, my God. And you guys, and the right keeps trying to make this a Democrats made Spirit Airline fails. Dude, this has nothing to do with Democrat or Republican, although I can say Trump's stupid war did cause gas prices to spike. But they were done before this whole thing started. This was just Spirit was a bad company. And we have to, in the United States, we have to come to grips with a god-awful reality that we reward executives and companies whose goal it is to treat the people as poorly as they can. They don't care about the worker. They don't care about the customer. All they care about is themselves. And if they kill a bunch of us, they don't care. And we reward that when somebody runs a demilitarized zone disguised as a trailer park and is jacking up prices and charging those people and letting them live in squalor like it's some third world country. We still have that guy getting freaking awards from the Chamber of Commerce and the American Legion and patted on the back because he wrote a check for the school for $600. Yeah, that $600 basically came off the backs of the people that he's abusing to make himself rich. This is the ugliness of America. It's been this way since the 80s when greed is good, which was supposed to be a speech criticizing wealth, became their mantra and basically their whole mentality of basically 1% of the country is, well, if we can screw them over and make enough money ourselves, well, then we're a success. And throughout history, whether you go back to the Gilded Age or anything like this, it's always the same thing. They always say to themselves, well, at the end, I'll write some checks and make some donations and I'll try to rehab my reputation. No, you guys are all horrible. And it's about time that we have to come to grips with the fact that there is no nobility or righteousness or decency that comes with wealth. Quite the opposite. It seems that they digress down to the running man style, pit human against human for their pleasure type of disgustingness. Ugh, just horrible. All right, I am quite literally pulling up the I'm pulling up the let's see here, the news sites as I speak here to try to find out what the latest is on all of this. It's clear that they're somewhat behind in this because this is not good. All right, so Iran, I'm just going to read through this. Iran state broadcaster citing an unnamed military official said the enemy units operating in the area of the Strait of Hormuz came under Iranian missile fire following an attack by the U.S. military on an Iranian oil tanker, forcing the units to retreat. So they basically, the United States opened fire on an Iranian oil tanker. Now, this is once again coming from the Iranian state broadcaster. But if you're expecting the U.S. media to have anything, I mean, they're just printing Trump's Truth Social posts as facts. So I don't know what you're going to expect from them. So apparently the U.S. military attacked an Iranian oil tanker. The Iranian forces came back. And actually, by the accounts of the Iranian media, is they drove back the U.S. military. The IRGC, the Revolutionary Guards news agency, said Iran armed forces had exchanged fire with enemy forces attacking Bahman Pier on Keshman Island, which is in the Strait of Hormuz. Have no idea what the significance of that island is. I mean, it doesn't sound like it's Kirk Island is the one where the oil stuff is. This one is in the Strait of Hormuz, and that the Kirk Island is basically well up the coast, well up into the Persian Gulf. This is, it sounds like it's in the Strait of Hormuz. So maybe this was some sort of attempt by the U.S. forces to capture some of the islands and basically try to create this, you know, red, white, and blue bubble that, you know, the drunk Pete Hegseth keeps talking about. Iranian state media outlets have reported more details about the explosions. And this is, and I actually saw this right before I came in. There was just a blurb that came around, and apparently some reports of explosions. Now, I didn't put much weight to it because if you've been reading actual news about this conflict, the Iranians have actually found a ton of unexploded ordnance that is exploding. And some of it has killed the Iranian forces. Some of it they've found and they have been able to blow up independently. But that's what you kind of found, is that, okay, this must be some more of this ordnance that they have just found and, okay, trouble. That doesn't seem to be the case. The Mizan news agency said the explosions heard on the island of Keshem, Q-E-S-H-M, Keshem, were caused by air defenses intercepting several small drones. The Mir news agency also reported that air defenses shot down two hostile drones in Bandar Abbas and Keshem. News agency also reported, citing sources, that two drones were brought down by air defenses. So it sounds like some drones were shot down by Iranian forces. So that whole report of they have no military left doesn't seem to be true. Okay, so I'll say this. It sounds like what the Iranians are saying is that the U.S. forces attacked an Iranian oil tanker. They responded, and the United States left the Iranian oil tanker. That's what that's sounding like. Now, whether that's true or not, once again, I can't say. I can just tell you this. The U.S. media is not going to have good coverage of this at all without it coming straight from Pete Hegseth and his, you know, warrior culture sort of news agency. So the drones, we can't say. The drones actually could be UAE drones. Apparently, United Arab Emirates, and this is another element of this whole Operation Cluster F that we need to start understanding more. So UAE was the country that pulled out of OPEC when this whole thing started, which, by the way, the rest of OPEC is not a big fan of now. I mean, they are not. So there is a destabilization that's going on, a much further destabilization that's going on here because of this. They have vowed to strike back on the Iranians. And so these drones could have been UAE, United Arab Emirates drones, They could be U.S. drones. I don't know. But it sounds like the attack on the Iranian tanker might have been U.S. forces. Well, it probably was. I mean, that's really the only major navy working out there. But the drones could have been, there's multiple countries that could have come from. So this obviously is breaking, but don't worry. Donald Trump in the morning will say, before the markets go open, saying, you know, this is all over. Peace, peace, peace, peace, peace, peace. Don't make my markets drop. Don't make oil go any more expensive. Peace. And the U.S. media will report that Truth Social media post as a fact. The U.S. is co-drafting. This is before all this. I'll go through some of the stuff I've got here. The U.S. co-drafting a U.N. Security Council resolution with Bahrain, Kuwait, Qatar, Saudi Arabia, and the UAE, and demanding that Iran end its attacks on merchant vessels in the strait. Iran's spokesperson said the most important issues currently being discussed are the ceasefire, efforts to end the war, and peace and stability in the region. In an interview with the Iranian news agency, Iran is still reviewing the U.S. proposal, but said that once decisions have been made, it'll talk to the Pakistani mediators. It's unlikely that Iran's going to accept the 14-point U.S. protocol, said a researcher at the Tehran Center for Strategic Studies. The plan is still based on maximalist demands, calling on Iran to surrender up and give up everything. The biggest reason why Iran and the U.S. are far from a deal is because Trump has fallen for the Israeli narrative that if he attacks Iran, it will capitulate. And, you know, basically that's not true. And that's not. This is a much bigger freaking problem. But, you know, Israel said they were going to quit. Israel knew what they were doing. I mean, Benjamin Netanyahu, and I don't want to say Israel because I support Israel as a country. Benjamin Netanyahu, he lied to Trump. He said this was going to be easy. He was trying to get this into a quagmire because he wants the U.S. military to invade Iran. That's what it was. I mean, he lied, outright lied to Trump, saying this will be a piece of cake, it'll be over quick. He knew it wasn't going to be. He tricked Trump. Trump may have started the war, but he can't win or end it because in the war was not in Trump's hands anymore. It's in Iranian hands. It's kind of the truth. Iran knows that his only two options are he has to either negotiate with them or he has to do a land invasion. And that's not going to work. This got interesting. Here is where we're starting to, once again, the destabilization thing. A refusal by Saudi Arabia to allow the U.S. to use its bases and airspace to provide military escort for oil tankers passing through the Strait of Hormuz lay behind Trump's decision to shelve the plans days after it had been launched. This is this Operation Freedom thing. Riyadh told the White House it would not allow its Prince Sultan Air Base to be used to mount the operation billed as Project Freedom, which the U.S. presented as a successor to the bombing campaign called Operation Epic Fury. Saudi Arabia refused to drop its objections despite a personal call between the Crown Prince and Trump. The confrontation, not denied by Riyadh, underlined Saudi Arabia's desire for a permanent end to the damaging U.S.-Israel war on Iran on almost any terms, in contrast to a more assertive Gulf neighbor, the United Arab Emirates. In a sign, the Emirates' frustration with Riyadh's caution, the UAE has already quit the Saudi-dominated oil producers club OPEC, now considering leaving the Arab League as well. Destabilization. The UAE has a signatory on the Abraham Accords, has long been closer to Israel, but the tensions with the Gulf have widened the war as it dragged on. I will say this, Saudi Arabia, there's a lot of people in Saudi Arabia that actually are on Iran's side. And I think they see what's going on, and they don't want to be looking like they're 100% just puppets of the United States. So more on this when we come back. It's the Matt McNeil Show.
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0: Okay, so one last thing here on this, and I just want to mention this because I'd said this a little bit earlier, that there was one element here. Let's see. The director of the Tehran-based think tank, Diplo House, says the future of the U.S. military bases in the Gulf become a major issue for Iran, which is likely to push for their closure. So, once again, I want to make sure you understand. Iran right now is just figuring out. They know they've got Trump in a barrel over the falls. That Trump either walks away and they can basically do whatever they want with no oversight whatsoever, or Trump has to accept certain things. And there are some things which are seem to be red lines in the sand for the Iranians. They are not going to give up their surface-to-air missiles. They're just not. They don't seem to be willing to even negotiate whether or not they're going to be able to keep a uranium program. They want to keep that now. They also, I think where there's some level of leeway is in regards to whether or not the United States can force Israel to stop attacking Lebanon and the Gaza. Whether that does happen, I don't know. I think that that might be, you know, that might be just something the United States looks at him and says, we can't control Benjamin Netanyahu. That's on him. You got to deal with him. We can ask him, but there's no guarantee. And then now you've got this thing with the military bases. And I think that the fact that they're suggesting this means to them is that they're getting this out there now so that if Trump does indeed just walk away and say, I won, and there is no oversight, well, then their position internationally becomes a lot stronger that the United States should have to vacate those bases. So they're getting, what they're doing is they're kind of getting their wish list out right now because there's absolutely zero leadership from the United States when it comes to negotiations. This is a mess. But we don't have to go all the way over there for this mess. Tennessee's Republican-dominated legislature passed redistricting maps on Thursday, eliminating the state's one black Democratic majority congressional district a week after the U.S. Supreme Court effectively gutted the major section of the Voting Rights Act. By the way, I loved Chief Justice Roberts coming on out and sort of saying, we're not political. You guys coming on out and saying that, you know, on a 5-4 decision that you're not going to basically outlaw all contraception is not siding with the Dems. That's just siding with sanity. But the rest of your decisions, these 6-3, 6-3, 6-3, they're all ideological. Every single one of them is ideological. You did not get put on that Supreme Court because of your neutral stance and your ability to form your own opinions. You are all six of you morons are on that Supreme Court because you are there as reliable when the Republican Party pulls your leashes, you will vote, you will judge and rule the way that they want you to. And so don't tell me that this is the case. Either the Republican Party is controlling you or the KKK is controlling you, because it's one of the two. And we could say that there's a little crossover there, I think, undeniably. But it's one of the two. Either the KKK is pulling those six justices' leashes, or it's the Republican Party. But still, don't insult our intelligence by sitting and saying, you know all these partisan rulings we have? Well, they're not really partisan. Shut up, Chief Justice. Dear God, how stupid do you think we are? You're a disgrace. And yeah, you gave the KKK wish list to the Republican Party. And look at the Southern Republicans, much like they were in when basically they basically got the Jim Crow era of the South, and they basically, you know, weakened and prevented the black people from voting, prevented the black people from succeeding, prevented the black people from getting ahead. They are so giddy and joyful that they can get on out there and sheet-free, burning cross-free, be as racist as hell. And all of them, I am so damn tired of these states. I'm not going to go to Tennessee. If you want to go to Tennessee, the first thing I'm going to hear you say is, well, I'm hearing you say is, I'm racist and I like white power. That's what I hear when you say, I went to Tennessee. Oh, so you like white power. Have you seen these districts? Jeff Stein and I touched on this yesterday. One of these districts is so comically misshapen, it's hard to even comprehend that they think that this is, well, they don't. They know that this is not justice. They just know that this is some way that they're going to. They have taken suburbs of Nashville, which is kind of in the center of the state, and they've attached it to Memphis, which is on the Mississippi River on the very western part of the state, to stop those black people from getting uppity. That's what it's about. It's the, you black people are getting uppity, and we're going to put you in your place, ruling from Tennessee. I'm sorry, I'm not going, if I hear you, I'm going to Nashville. Oh, so you're a racist. That's what I'm just going to say, because, dear God, man. I mean, I want to put it out there. Indiana saw through this. And yes, those Republicans got punished, but I have respect for them that they saw that this was just the KKK in a new form. South Carolina is turning down Trump's insistence to, you know, to redistrict their only lone Democrat seat away. But what do you expect from these people? I mean, it's their betrothed to this, or then they're betrothed to their golden god. A towering gold statue of Trump was unveiled. I mean, my God. I mean, dear, it's just, he's taunting the Christians at this point. He's just taunting them. A towering gold statue of Trump was unveiled at the president's golf course in Doral, Florida, during an emotionally charged ceremony presided over by evangelical pastor, placed on a pedestal and golden idols. Placed on a pedestal and clearing a palm tree, is the 22-foot colossus depicts the president thrusting his fist in the air. On Wednesday, a dedication ceremony, the sculpture was draped in white and fabric resembling a Greek toga. Today at the Trump National Doral in Miami, we witnessed an unforgettable moment, Burns wrote on social media before emphasizing the gilded effigy was not a false idol. Let me be clear. This is not a golden calf, he said. The statue is a celebration of life. Well, no. A golden calf has actual use in life. A golden Trump is basically as worthless as the toilet that he goes to the bathroom in. That's all this is. Yes. And by the way, evangelical pastor, that is the textbook definition of a golden calf. Chicago, Seattle, talk to you tomorrow. Minneapolis, St. Paul, hour two up next.
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2: I'm Dr. Anthony Lazarowitz, and this is Climate Connections. Research shows that electric vehicles are far less likely to catch fire than gas-powered cars, but firefighters must be prepared even for unlikely events. So Jack Foltz of Safety and Security Consultation Specialists provides EV safety training to first responders in his home state of Minnesota and beyond. In his classes, he teaches trainees how EVs work.
3: A lot of the responders don't understand how these vehicles are put together, the amount of safeties that are built into them. They're actually an extremely safe vehicle.
2: Then they learn how to respond to emergencies involving EVs. They're shown how to disable the cars and what to do in the rare case an EV does catch fire.
3: The tactics we need to use to extinguish or control this fire are different than what we're used to using on an internal combustion engine car.
2: For example, he says firefighters must know where an EV battery is housed.
3: Most commonly, it is underneath the car, so just trying to cool that.
2: Volt says that as EVs rapidly gain popularity, first responders need to know how to handle them.
3: If we know the hazards and we know how to control them, we can be very safe when we're working with any incident.
2: Climate Connections is produced by the Yale Center for Environmental Communication. To learn more about climate change, visit climateconnections.org.
4: NBC News Radio, I'm Michael Kastner. President Trump says the ceasefire between the United States and Iran is still on after the two countries traded fire Thursday.
5: They trifled with us today. We blew them away. They trifled.
4: U.S. Central Command said earlier it intercepted attacks on U.S. Navy ships transiting the Strait of Hormuz, calling them unprovoked. In response, the U.S. targeted the Iranian facilities responsible for the attacks. Meanwhile, Iranian officials accused the U.S. of violating the ceasefire between the two countries, saying Iran attacked U.S. vessels in retaliation. In a post on True Social, President Trump said no damage was done to the U.S. ships and warned, in his words, "We'll knock them out a lot harder if Iran doesn't sign a deal." The State Department says it's revoking the passports of parents with unpaid child support. More from Mark Mayfield.
6: Officials say starting today, thousands of parents who owe $100,000 or more in past due child support are going to have their passports revoked. A news release by the State Department says under federal law, anyone who owes more than $2,500 in child support can have their passport either revoked or denied. Parents with significant child support debt are being advised to make payment arrangements as soon as possible.
4: Some users of the learning platform Canvas are still reporting problems today after a massive breach by a hacking group caused widespread disruptions at schools across the country. More from Phil Farrar.
7: The learning system Canvas, a cloud-based digital hub for classrooms, is used by students, instructors, and staff. Canvas has assignments, grades, even personal data of potentially tens of millions of people. From Stanford to San Diego State, there have been disruptions. It comes when midterms and final tests are being administered. A group called Shiny Hunters is claiming credit for the hack.
4: Michael Kastner, NBC News Radio. There's congressional concern that the proposed merger between Warner Brothers and Paramount could hurt California workers and customers. More from Jason Nathanson.
8: Dozens of California lawmakers have signed a letter to State Attorney General Rob Bonta asking him to take a close look at the Warner Brothers Discovery Paramount Skydance merger to see if it's in the best interest of the people. Congress members Nancy Pelosi, Maxine Waters, Ro Khanna, Brad Sherman, 34 in total, signing the letter posted by the California Post, expressing concern that Californians could lose their jobs and also saying they don't have confidence that the Trump administration will properly review the merger. Bonta has already promised to scrutinize the deal. I'm Jason Nathanson.
4: New Mexico's trial against Meta continues. Tammy Trujillo reports.
9: The state wants the tech company and social media giant to put more robust child safety measures in place. The state also wants the company to pay $3.7 billion. Meta is threatening to cut access to its social media platforms in New Mexico, including Facebook, Instagram, and WhatsApp. Testimony earlier this week revealed a number of cases in which children expressed suicidal thoughts in chat logs, and Meta did nothing to escalate reports of the issues. I'm Tammy Trujillo.
4: Today is National Have a Coke Day, celebrating the drink's 140th anniversary. Bree Tennis with more.
10: The drink was invented by Dr. John Pemberton in Atlanta, Georgia, and sold for 5 cents a glass back in 1886. Today, that same drink is nearly $3. But Americans love it. We drink nearly two Cokes per day per person. The formula has changed over the years. There's no longer cocaine in it, but there is more sugar and sodium. That's the downside. But today, honor the brand. Have a Coke, but maybe just one.
4: The Golden Globe says the use of AI will not automatically disqualify a movie from being nominated. The International Film Awards announced new rules on Thursday about the use of AI, saying it may not replace the core creative contributions of human talent. Michael Kastner, NBC News Radio.
11: And now for your Alternative Talk weather outlook. For your Friday, we'll have clearing skies throughout the day to become sunny, giving us a high near 68 and southern winds between 8 and 11 miles per hour. Overnight, mostly clear with a low around 50. Heading into the weekend, a mostly sunny day on Saturday brings us a high near 73 and a low around 54. And finally for Sunday, the mostly sunny skies continue, remaining in the low 70s.
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0: Israel may have something to celebrate soon because, according to White House officials, the U.S. and Iran are closing in on an end to the war. Well, all right, there you have it. At last, an end to the conflict. It's all because, reportedly, Trump is ready to sign a one-page memorandum of understanding that sets a framework for a more detailed nuclear negotiations later. So it's a single sheet of paper, which is a letter of intent to eventually outline the idea of what you might agree to some other time. Mr. President, does this mean you have a peace plan?
1: I have concepts of a plan.
0: Okay, that's close enough. That's something. It's something.
2: Oh, God.
3: Okay. We are being mocked quite effectively by Iran currently.
4: Yep.
3: That's always nice, isn't it?
4: Well, yeah.
3: Iranian leader said Trump's Operation Trust Me Bro has failed.
4: Yeah.
3: What? Can I just say, among all the other things, war crimes, et cetera, they're just so lazy. They're so lazy. I mean, Obama's, I don't know how many pages it was, but a lot. You know, it was a detailed plan that took, you know, really seasoned diplomats years to put together.
4: Absolutely.
3: But it's like a one-page, here, just sign this paper.
4: Yeah, it's a memo.
3: Iran is, like, laughing their ass off.
4: Thank you for your attention to this matter.
3: Yes, because he says thank you for attention to this matter. He thinks that means it's done.
4: It's business, yeah.
3: Yeah, Iran's parliament leader and top negotiator appeared to mock Trump's decision to pause U.F. efforts to guide stranded ships out of the strait. That lasted less than 24 hours, Operation Freedom Flavin.
4: Yeah, because Saudi Arabia wasn't happy about that.
3: What?
4: Saudi Arabia yanked his chain.
3: Exactly.
4: Right.
3: How do you ever cast this guy as some kind of strong alpha male? Netanyahu yanks his leash, and he goes, okay, and do whatever every other president knew was too stupid to do.
4: And then 2 months
3: later, Clinton said, we knew the first thing that they would do is close the strait.
4: Right.
3: So, of course, that's why no president ever did it. And then
4: 2 months later,
3: MBS yanks his chain because he doesn't tell anybody, any of our allies, what he's doing. This was Trump paused the operation after backlash from Saudi Arabia because, of course, because he and his family are balls deep in the Saudi Arabia grift.
4: Yes.
3: On top of it.
4: Business interests there. I think they're opening a Trump Tower in Abu Dhabi.
3: What do we say about Netanyahu and Gaza as another Trump real estate deal? Can I just... Gaza voters. I'm like, he said he was going to flatten it and make a resort. What? Okay. What did you think was going to happen to the Palestinian people? Oh, my God, I can't. Okay. Two U.S. officials say the president's reversal was actually triggered by Saudi Arabia after the country's leadership was angered by Trump's surprise announcement of the initiative. The country retaliated by telling the U.S. it would no longer allow U.S. military aircraft to use the air bases there or the airspace. Oh, my God. Qatar was also surprised by Trump's because he's just a lunatic and he doesn't tell anybody what he's going to do. And then, where was I? Sorry. The Iranian leader appeared to mock Trump's decision to pause U.S. efforts to guide stranded ships out of the strait, as he also appeared to dismiss reports of Tehran considering a one-page peace proposal. Was it in Sharpie? In which Trump previously touted as an end to the conflict. In a post on X, one of Iran's most senior influential leaders wrote, Operation Trust Me Bro failed. Yeah.
4: Well, I heard an anchor say that this morning out loud, and I literally laughed. Yeah, and Boots had to look up at me and say, what's going on?
3: Daddy, what's happening?
4: Yeah.
3: What's funny? You're like, nothing really, Boots. It's just, but we're in fascism, so we'll take humor wherever we can get it.
4: Yep.
3: Okay, in where our vindictive stack is going, growing quite large. So the FBI is investigating the reporter that wrote the story about Cash Patel being a drunk.
4: A drunk.
3: That they need the jaws of life to wake up in the morning.
4: Yeah.
3: Which is totally normal.
4: And in response, The Atlantic printed another story about Cash Patel being a drunk.
3: Correct. Yeah. Nicely done. Viva la resistance.
4: Yeah.
3: Boy, Discovery's going to be more lit than Patel at happy hour, ladies and gentlemen. He's not going to Discovery. This is him trying to get information about who leaked on him. And it's obviously the truth. And then this, the FBI launched a raid on this 82-year-old black woman's legislators.
4: In Virginia.
3: Yes, because she said, hey, how about if we let everybody vote? So she was behind the redistricting push.
4: So she's under investigation.
3: Right. Yes, this is insane. Someone posted, Senator Louise Lucas is 82. How low has America fallen when you stoop to intimidating 82-year-old woman who simply said, let's put redistricting up to a vote and let the people decide? Like we did out here in California. Mm-hmm. That was it. Unlike Texas and the other Republican states, she's like, let's put it to a vote. Yep. It passed.
4: It passed.
3: So now she's being investigated for what? Do we know? Do we have any idea? What? Have no idea. Something corruption?
4: Yeah.
3: Yeah, you can imagine the Trump administration very, very concerned about corruption anywhere it can be sussed out. Okay. Is Kevin Hassett working for us? That's what I need to know.
4: That was the weirdest thing he said yesterday.
3: First of all, that's what I mean about him being creepily smiley when he's talking about us basically being plunged into the next Great Depression. But he's just creepy and smiley, and this is like, this will be used now in every Democratic ad, right?
4: Yeah.
3: He said,
4: he's
3: boasting about how much we're using credit cards. Right, because we can't afford anything.
4: Right, yeah. And use of credit cards is very expensive when you're charging 30% interest or whatever.
3: Right. But, yeah, here he is.
2: Credit card spending is through the roof. They're spending more on gasoline, but they're spending more on everything else, too. And so in terms of the jobs picture for the rest of the year, you know, it's really hard to see having the unemployment rate go up, for example. It's probably going to drop a little bit, but it's already very close to full employment.
3: Okay. First of all, second part, that's another, you know,
4: that's a whole other
3: pastiche of notions of, yes, that the unemployment rate's going to do whatever. They've seriously been wrong or lied about everything. So, yeah, okay.
4: Excessive use of credit is a marker of a bad economy.
3: Thank you. Do you think he realized what he said and then he just went on to the jobs thing? He's like, oh, that was bad.
4: I wonder if he was taken out back and beaten about the face and neck.
3: Right? With a bag of oranges.
4: Yeah.
3: Yeah. Like Bing Crosby reportedly used to do.
4: To his kids?
3: Yeah, so
4: did you know about this?
3: No.
4: Bing Crosby's kids allege that Bing Crosby beat them with a bag of oranges.
3: Yeah.
5: Oh.
4: It didn't leave bruises.
3: Oh, dear.
4: Oh.
3: He doesn't know who that is. Kind of that.
5: I don't know who that is.
4: Famous crooner from the 30s.
3: He's a very old time.
4: He sang,
3: singer.
4: Did he sing White Christmas?
3: Yes.
4: Yes, he sang
3: Yes, kind of busted up his whole, you know, good father family values kind of thing. The Stephanie Miller Show has no information as to whether Bing Crosby actually did beat his children with bags of oranges. Okay.
4: After Mommy Dearest, there was a string of famous
3: Bella.
4: People that came out and said, my
3: Joan Crawford apparently beat her kids with wire hangers. Yeah. And okay, Bing Crosby, yes. Wow, they were...
5: Not everyone.
3: Parents were a little bit psycho back in the 50s, weren't they?
5: I was going to say, I feel like every kid just got beat back in the day, right?
3: It's just willy-nilly.
4: Betty Davis's kid came out with a book saying that she was an awful parent.
3: Yeah, that who could imagine that? Okay. So, Bernie Sanders said Trump's chief economist is right. Credit card spending's through the roof. Americans are forced to put more of their spending on credit cards because of outrageously high prices.
4: And that's a
3: win for big banks.
4: Right.
3: Charging 30% interest rates is a disaster for working people. Justin Amash said it's like this administration is now just trolling MAGA. And John Favreau said we must consider the possibility that Kevin Hassett is secretly working for the Democrats. also, you know the ceasefire in which you're supposed to cease...
4: Firing.
3: The U.S. has fired on an Iranian oil tanker during the ceasefire. And also Israel struck Beirut for the first time since that ceasefire. So the ceasefire is going very, very well. The blockade's fantastic.
4: Stephanie, we've always been at war with East Asia.
3: Have we?
4: Yes.
3: All right, Christopher. I keep saying it every day, Chris. I don't know how this ends. Have we had yet another threat this morning to wipe entire civilizations off the face of the earth or something?
5: Whatever.
3: No? He has threatened to start bombing again, right?
4: Yeah, he did.
3: Yeah. Did you see the... Just the clips of random dementia. Did you see the one when he said, you know, there's not as many people now are coming by the ocean, by the sea. You know, a lot of people think sea is like you see something, but it's not. It's S-E-A.
4: Nobody
3: does anyone think coming by ocean means coming by S-E-E?
4: No, nobody thinks
3: he's
4: that.
3: Just...
4: dumb.
3: Okay, yeah. Cuckoo banana bread. Okay, so let's talk about voting a little bit. Hey, this is what I said. I thought Indiana was good news for us because I'm like, good, lash yourself to Captain 30% approval rating. It's only his crazy base that's still with him, which is good for us in the general. Right.
4: Right, that was a primary. And so,
3: right.
4: Yes.
3: Right.
4: the general, the independents are swinging far away from MAGA now.
3: Yeah, yeah. But yesterday's primary in Indiana, Democratic ballots cast 80,148. GOP ballots cast 19,497. I'm telling you, we're the ones that are mobilized on this side. And by the way, based on the, I watched some clips, but reaction to the L.A. mayoral debate, people, maybe not a reality star, people are thinking. Maybe not Spencer Pratt.
4: A bunch of the analysis from legitimate people said that
3: am I not a legitimate person?
4: No, I mean,
3: I'm sorry.
4: You have a dog in the hunt.
3: I love Mayor Bowser.
4: I know
3: and
4: you
3: lots
4: do,
3: of people
4: and that's
3: do.
4: Why.
3: Yes.
4: But a lot of people said that he did unexpectedly well because he and Bass kind of teamed up against Neithia Raman because neither one of them want to run against Neithia Raman.
3: So here's what I think has happened. Where is this one? With this is just pure magic, Obama and Stephen Colbert. Five.
4: Okay.
3: Here's what's happened in terms of the national lowering of the bar that we're really like, really, maybe a reality star.
6: I'm looking for a new gig soon.
7: Uh-huh.
6: And a lot of people tell me I should run for president.
7: Well, you certainly have the look.
6: Thank you very much.
7: You have the hair.
6: Well, for the record, I think it's a stupid idea. How dumb do you think it is for people to say that I should run for president?
7: Well, you know, the bar has changed.
6: That is true. That is true. At times, subterranean.
7: So
6: I don't have to limbo so low.
7: I put it this way. I think that you could perform significantly better than some folks that we've seen.
6: All right.
7: Yeah. I have.
6: Is that an endorsement?
7: It was not.
4: That was so thoughtfully said.
3: Didn't
4: so,
3: you just
4: so diplomatic?
3: Didn't you just watch that stuff? You're like, oh my god, it's like painful to watch now.
4: Yeah,
3: just having an articulate, decent, amazing, smart person in the Oval Office. I just okay. Hey, lots of apparently non-legitimate people on social media thought Karen Bass did great yesterday. But okay, are we really? First of all, I cannot wait for Frangela tomorrow to talk about Spencer Pratt and their time on the whatever reality show was that. Oh, I'm a celebrity. Get me out of here. You told the story yesterday, but does that tell you everything you need to know about our tax dollars? He and Heidi spent the entire $10 million they made because they thought
4: an asteroid was going to hit the Earth in 2012.
3: Oh,
4: so they spent the $10 million that they earned from their celebrity stuff.
3: Okay. You know, okay.
4: Laguna Beach.
3: I know we can be idiotic. LA, yeah. I know we can be idiotic, but we are not Spencer Pratt idiotic. Please prove me right. Oh, my God. All right. We have Dr. Doom coming up just in time for the hantavirus outbreak. Won't that be fantastic? Because, you know, Bobby Kennedy's in charge.
4: Didn't we, like, fire all of the people that worked on making sure cruise ships were safe in the CDC?
3: Yes. Well, here's one for Dr. Doom. The U.S. is no longer part of the World Health Organization, and we have a hantavirus outbreak, and we're getting ready for the World Cup. What could possibly go wrong? We'll put that over in the Dr. Doomstack. And we have, of course, Carl Frisch, and we have Dana Goldberg, so everything will be magically
4: better.
3: Better. Thank you. It's in the jingle. All right.
4: I momentarily forgot. I was thinking about something else. But
3: your to-do list?
4: Well, I mean, I have a lot going on in my head. I'm producing.
3: I didn't even notice. Yeah. It's so seamless. I could barely tell.
4: Great.
3: Okay. I'm cleaning my oven. 19, she doesn't know that commercial either.
5: No.
4: Okay.
3: 19 minutes after the hour, this portion of the show brought to you by FRF. FFRF.
4: Yep.
3: Yeah, I'm telling you, is now the time or what? That new poll showing most Americans wildly against, I don't know, Trump posing as Jesus, Hegseth talking about, you know, using the Bible to justify war, on and on, right? Mm-hmm. 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

0: You are correct, Chris. My Dr. Doom stack is getting quite large. It's not just that we left the World Health Organization as we have a hantavirus outbreak. Also, RFK Jr. has fired every single CDC vessel sanitation program inspector who investigate cruise ship outbreaks. This comes as the deadly hantavirus rapidly spreads on a cruise ship. And as you said, the key thing is that it's now person to person.
1: Yes.
0: And so now they're trying to trace this woman whose husband died, and she got on a commercial flight without PPE. So now they're trying to trace, and then she died.
1: From what I understand, this can gestate in a person for 12 weeks.
0: Right.
1: So
0: right.
1: That's an enormous amount of contact tracing that probably is impossible to do.
0: At the same time, they are, we'll talk to Dr. Doom about that, they are squelching the study that says COVID and shingles vaccines are perfectly safe because they don't want you to know that. I am boosted on everything COVID. I will get my second shingle shot next week, just for those of you keeping track. Also, I just thought this was fantastic. Margo said RFK Jr. wants to allow teenagers to use tanning beds again, which is idiotic because a tanning bed session exposes users to UVB rays akin to those at noon at the equator. We'll ask Dr. Redlon.

0: I love being on the closetfactory.com website. 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
1: Impact that what this administration does on the world, as we're seeing play out with this war, it is too much to take in,
0: yeah.
1: Honestly.
0: Yeah.
1: And, you know, so Anita and I just want to say, we're doing our True Blue Politics on YouTube every day now.
2: Yeah,
1: because there's so much coming at us.
2: Well, we were saying just the absurdity. And by the way, we go back to the original that Trump is a traitor. He's literally getting, as we just said, yanked by one way by Netanyahu and the other way by MBS. Because, this is who he is.
1: Yeah.
2: He is literally
1: this is exactly
2: a traitor.
1: Who he is.
2: Go ahead.
1: And you know what is so yesterday we touched on just the surface of the corruption and criminality and the enrichment that the Trump family just themselves are doing. And then you compare the media coverage of that to what they did with Hunter Biden, who borrowed $20,000 from his dad that he paid back.
2: Yeah.
1: Right?
2: Yeah.
1: That he paid back, settled his tax issues or whatever. So the media spent all this time covering that, and they spent all this time investigating that. But then you have this open criminality and corruption and the Trump kids making billions of dollars, Donald Trump making billions of dollars off of us, our tax dollars.
2: Yeah, and Hunter
1: it's
2: Biden
1: amazing.
2: Didn't work in the government. You know, they are directly profiting from this government by disastrous decisions their stupid father makes. Millie, I agree with you on Threads. History is going to judge Trump, Putin, and Netanyahu like they judge Stalin and Hitler. Agreed. And that's who we're in bed with. 29 minutes after the hour, Carl Frisch, next.

0: Hey parents, finding it hard to communicate with kids in today's world of ever-changing slang?
1: Hi son.
2: Excuse me?
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6: Yeah. Yes. You guys are great!
7: Woo! Batter up.
8: So, which one's yours?
9: The one at bat.
10: Strike two.
6: Oh, that's okay, Chris.
8: Only my kid could strike out in T-ball.
6: Oh, run, Chris, go!
8: Looks like he's having some trouble running.
6: Oh, he's wandering way off the baseline.
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6: Oh, my gosh, his helmet is too big.
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6: You know, I must have gotten him an adult one. 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
6: Oh.
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2: Hi, I'd like to report a bear hug.
1: Okay.
2: Well, before I left my campsite, I was putting out my fire, and out of nowhere, Smokey Bear showed up and hugged me?
1: So you drowned the fire, you stirred it, drowned it again, and felt that it was cold?
2: Uh-huh.
1: Oh, yeah. 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He's just letting you know you did good with a hug. He's a hugger.
2: I just got a bear hug from Smokey Bear. Status update!
1: All right, I'm going to let you go now. 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

0: I'm worried about the Republican Party, not just the Democratic Party. When I was president, people would ask me, well, what change would you like to see in Washington? I'd say I'd love a loyal opposition. I'd love a Republican Party that was conservative in some ways, that didn't agree with me on a whole bunch of stuff, but believed in rule of law and judicial independence and empirical evidence and science, and wasn't constantly tapping into our worst impulses.
1: And has become, can I just do Exhibit A, has become this. This is Republican Tom Emmer.
2: Donald Trump has never been stronger, especially with the Republican base. And you saw it last night in Indiana. He's become more than Donald Trump. He is an icon of the ages. And when he speaks, people listen.
1: It's a cult. They aren't even a party anymore. They're a cult. Let's ask this guy. He knows.
3: He's an icon for the ages, Stephanie.
4: Carl.
1: Carl Frisch. Let's talk to our fancy Fairfax County School Board friend, shall
3: what?
1: We? CarlFrisch.com. It reminds me, apparently Spencer Pratt in the L.A. mayor debate last night said, I'm the adult in the room, and the audience literally burst into laughter.
5: Well, you look, first of all, I would maybe take it a step further. You know, what's another word for it? Maybe he's an idol of some kind. Maybe like a golden...
1: Uh-huh. Yes, yeah. Calf, like calf. Yeah.
5: Like a calf.
3: A cankle. Yes. You know, those aren't calves. Those are cankles.
1: Look, you're a former L.A. boy. Please tell me we're not electing Spencer Pratt.
5: Crazier things have happened. Look, voters are frustrated, but I'm hopeful that they'll see the path forward.
1: I was heartened. You know, social media. Dale said, "Los Angeles, there's no informed, educated reason to think that Spencer Pratt is what's best for this city. What a complete embarrassment! Why do people keep thinking mediocre white male reality television stars are fit to be in office? Have we learned nothing? We played that." You know, clip where Obama's joking to, you know, Stephen Colbert, but he's about how the bar has been lowered, you know, literally almost anyone, I guess, thinks they could be president, right? Or mayor or whatever.
5: I think the polling shows, you know, a tight race, if only because lots of candidates are kind of clustered together.
3: Yeah.
1: Right.
3: Much like our gubernatorial race.
1: Yeah.
5: Right.
3: Yeah.
5: You know, I think that means two things. One, it means there's a lot of undecided voters where the tide could break in any direction. You know, the last time Los Angeles elected a Republican was when Reardon was reelected. And he was elected the first time in 1993.
1: Yeah, I remember. Reardon.
5: And, you know, part of what led to that was frustration with an incumbent. And so I think the city is a lot different than it was more than, 30 years ago at this point.
1: Yeah.
5: So I don't think that that's going to happen this time around. In part because, the party has an organization in Los Angeles. I'm not sure that Spencer Pratt has that going for him.
1: Also, we did this celebrity thing once with Arnold, you know, when Gray Davis got, wrongly blamed, right, for the,
3: I think it's less about him being a celebrity and more that he's kind of harnessed some of the frustration that people felt after the fires and the economic devastation that those fires caused.
5: Well, and it's not just that, right? Like, the anxiety that people feel in the entire country is what's driving a lot of change at the local level, too. So people are taking out their frustrations in any way they can find. I think that's why Democrats are smart to continue talking about the issues that matter to us about affordability, making sure that people can live in the communities they've raised their families.
1: Yeah, I got to say, I agree with Yvette Nicole Brown, who I know you probably know, but she said that debate showed the principal, smart, caring, hardworking woman I know. I don't choose candidates blindly. I pay attention to their qualifications and character. She earned my support. Karen Bass has been an amazing mayor of L.A. during a tough time for our city and country. Imagine what she could do if we actually had her back and stopped listening to the lies from folks who are chasing power and personal notoriety. It isn't. I was saying, Carl, I wonder if you agree with my analysis that I think Indiana's good news. I'm glad it's still Trump's party. I'm like, great. Lash yourself to this guy with a 30% approval rating, right? That's become.
5: I think what may have helped Republicans in the long term would have been showing some independence from Trump. The longer they refuse to do that,
1: right,
5: the harder it is for them to win people over they're going to need in November. And the more examples we have of it not happening, the worse it is for them.
1: Yeah. One more I say for you. David said Javier Becerra just gave every other candidate a lesson in what leadership looks like. When they tried to attack him for being part of the system, he reminded them that he was the one who saved the system from federal collapse. The governor's office is not a place for training wheels. It does feel like this is part of a larger conversation about, you know, Trump, et cetera, right? In terms of, Bonnie agrees.
5: Bonnie's a big...
1: She's ready Becerra for the era. She's ready for the Becerra era. Yeah.
5: Right. Well, I mean, look, the polling is very interesting in California because what people were worried about for what feels like the last 10 years was that the prospect of, because of the top two primary system, of no Democrats making it through.
1: Right.
5: Now it's possible that two Democrats will make it through, at least according to the polling, but we'll see. It'll depend in large part how undecided Democrats break, but it looks like Becerra is going to be one of them.
1: Yeah.
5: And then the only question is whether one of the Republicans make it through or whether Steyer is the second Democrat that makes it through.
1: Yeah.
5: That's where things are right now. That could obviously change. But look, one thing that it shows us is that we have a lot of really capable people on our side in that bench in California.
1: 61 people, to be exact.
5: That's right. It's actually more of an auditorium bleacher.
1: Yes, exactly. Exactly. I love this MAGA pollster told Laura Ingraham that Trump's historically low approval ratings are wrong, claiming the pollsters are wrong and I'm right.
3: Okay.
1: He said his polling numbers among Republicans are the best they've ever been. He went on to say his approval could only reach a low of 42 on his worst day. I mean, this is not just one poll, right, Carl? It's like all of them, basically.
3: All of them.
1: Yeah. Because, Trump had just claimed he was at 100% approval in the Republican Party. And they pointed out that his approval among Republicans dropped from 90% to 80% with strong support falling from 64 to 43%. I mean, for a MAGA cult, that's a lot, right?
5: Well, and the other thing, there's been analysis recently that showed that, all of this overperformance by Democrats in all of these special elections leading up to November, it's not just because Democrats are more excited to be turning out. It's not just because independents are breaking hard for Democrats. It's because some Republicans are changing their mind, too.
1: Well, his independents, from among independents, those numbers are brutal. He's like 20% or something approval rating on inflation.
5: Which is like a 30-point reversal.
1: Yeah.
5: Even among Republicans on the economy, you look at the focus groups they're putting on Fox News now, where you've got former Trumpers talking about how worried they are about the economy.
1: Right.
5: Some of them may not be willing to blame him yet, but many of them are.
1: Yeah. Yeah. Well, I mean, people like Kevin Hassett are extraordinarily helpful to Democrats, aren't they? People saying credit card spending's through the roof. You're like, I don't think that means what you think it means.
5: Well, I mean, he's the gift that keeps on giving. Only the Trump administration, it's very 1984, could take a look at bad economic indicators and say, this is actually good news for us. The suffering of Americans is good news.
1: I love this. They did Trump's handling of cost of living, 76% disapproval, 23% approval. Dear God. I mean, you were a political strategist for years, right? I don't know how you spin that. Someone said 23% of people also believe the Earth is flat. So it's the flat earthers are left, basically.
5: Right, which makes a lot of sense, actually. You don't try to spin it. You don't. What you do is you try to change the rules about who gets to vote and what the boundaries are.
1: Yeah, and nothing, by the way, seems to be working. I just saw one pollster saying this assassination attempt, his numbers have not improved. The Iran war, I think he thought, I'm going to be a wartime president and my numbers are going to go blah, blah, blah. I mean, it's just...
5: Well, I think that gives too much credit for him that he actually thought about Iran before going in there. You know, there was no plan at all. I don't think that there was any thinking other than people patting him on the back saying, "You're great, Mr. President. You can do anything you want." This is the problem with being surrounded by people who just tell you what you want to think.
1: Yeah.
5: What you want to think.
1: I was thinking that, Carl. That's exactly right. That's why he lives 24/7 in a delusion, because I guess that's all they tell him is, "You're so great, and this is going great." And yeah,
5: or
1: exactly.
5: Else they're out on their tails.
1: Yeah, I just, boy, people on Beatty Meister on the threads, the war that we won 2 weeks ago, the same war that was only going to take 2 weeks, the war that we've won 8 times already, the war that isn't a war, but we'll call it a war, is now going to be over in 2 or 3 weeks, according to the sole creator of the war, who has no control over the war. The media report that the media reporting this claim as if it's a fact. I mean, I have to listen to more analysis on what's his strategy here, what do you think he's thinking? He obviously does not know what the F he's doing at all, right?
5: No, it's kind of like he broke a vase in a museum and he's holding it together with his hands. And he knows that if he points in one direction or another, he's going to have to let go of it and it's all going to fall apart. It's the broke it, you bought it scenario. With no thinking about what to do if it's broken. And I think that's the difficulty with a commander-in-chief who always thinks that they're the smartest person in the room.
1: Well, he's been saying, Iran really wants a deal. They're begging me for a deal. They're defeated. It's like, unfortunately, reality just keeps, you know,
5: creeping in.
1: Yeah.
5: I mean, look, and the truth is getting out there. I mean, we're now seeing, you know, satellite imagery from other countries that show the damage done to our military installations, and that this administration is not allowing to come out from our own satellite technology. The truth is getting out there. People understand, and they're connect. This is what's most interesting about the polling, is people are directly connecting Donald Trump's actions in Iran with the price they're paying at the pump.
3: Yep.
5: They're also connecting his inability to move anything forward on the economy to their financial instability and their issues with affordability.
1: Yeah.
5: And that's why these numbers are hardening. Because they're blaming him for all of it.
1: And Carl,
5: they should be.
1: Yeah, you're right. Even Republicans, you're right. There's too much even for... Let's just say the intellectually challenged. It's too. You can obviously draw a straight line. Obviously, gas prices shot up as soon as we started this ridiculous, unnecessary war. So even Republicans are like, so there's no way that they can spin that, even though they're trying. It's now it's pathetic that they're blaming Biden.
5: Well, and you know, the tariffs taught the American people a good lesson about inflation and about the cost of, you know, basic goods in this country. And so when they see a president pushing forward with Iran and not just increasing gas prices, mind you, increasing all sorts of prices on all sorts of goods, they blame him, and they should be.
1: Yeah. I mean, it seems, Carl, they're seeing the same polling we are. And as you were saying, they're trying to they're desperate to just stop voting, as you know, as much as they can. Let's talk about quickly before we go what's happening. The latest vindictive whatever. Phil says federal agents are conducting a raid at the office of L. Louise Lucas, a Democrat who serves as Virginia Senate President Pro Tem. Lucas, one of Virginia's most powerful lawmakers, was at the forefront of, obviously, the redistricting that you put to a vote, Carl, in Virginia, as we did in California, and the people voted yes. So, you know, of course they're investigating her. They're investigating the reporter that reported on Cash Patel's drinking, right?
5: Right. Well, you know, you look at what's happened since the redistricting measure passed, any number of lawsuits from Republicans to stop the will of the people. So it's not surprising to see them doing everything they can. But I think what's heartening is that the people of Virginia are getting ready for the election in these new districts, and they will come.
1: Yeah.
5: And Democrats will have more members of Congress because of what the voters decided. And then after the next census, things will return to normal, because that's how we view this work.
1: Right.
5: You know, of course, if these games continue to be played, maybe that gets pushed off. I don't know. But, you know, what we're seeing unravel in the South right now is appalling. You know, as Republicans go into hyperdrive to get rid of black members of Congress, and people wonder, you know, what they mean when the South will rise again.
1: Yeah, absolutely. I just thought, before we go, Matt summed it up. This is just like what we all deal with in one news cycle day. Already today, Trump's FBI raids political opponent Louise Lucas' office just weeks after she led the Virginia redistricting. We learned Trump's CDC fired the full-time staff of the team that controls cruise ship outbreaks as the hantavirus wreaks havoc on a cruise ship. Three, Trump bragged about how his ballroom will be twice as expensive as he originally stated, and now they're trying to get taxpayers to foot the bill. And I guess the good news for us politically, Paul, Carl, all wildly unpopular.
5: Yeah.
1: Right?
5: Well, you know, it's interesting to be around the White House and hear people walk past what they've done there and just be shocked. Because even the photos and video that people have seen on cable news do not do it justice. You know, and what's crazy about all of this is that there was a legal path for him to take to accomplish this goal.
1: Yeah.
5: But he doesn't believe the law applies to him.
1: That's
5: Republicans
1: right.
5: would have done anything he wanted.
1: Yeah.
5: He could have done it through Congress.
1: Yeah. Yeah. In every circumstance, he thinks no laws apply to him. Thanks, John Roberts. All right. we love you, Carl Frisch. Mooks for Carl.com.
5: We laugh because it's easier than crying.
1: That's right.
3: That's what we do.
1: All right. Love you, Carl Frisch. Bye. There he goes. America's superhero. It is 49 minutes after the hour. This portion of the show brought to you by our new Muddy Mats. Oh, my God. And they're so soft,
3: they
1: too.
3: They are soft, yes.
1: Oh, my God. Trying to keep floors clean, hardwood, tile, carpet, you name it. It's a constant battle, right? Especially when you've got a little pitter-pat of little paws coming in, little muddy paws. Muddy Mats. I love it. I went once up in front of the dog door and then for my human pets down here.
3: Not well.
1: Yeah. You know. Yeah, you and your big paws. We keep one
3: I traipse through mud all the time.
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0: This portion of the show brought to you by people, some people, turning 65.
1: I don't know who that could be.
0: No. Should be a milestone, not a maze, Chris. It's just,
1: That's what they say.
0: For most people, it's exactly what Medicare feels like. 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
1: Yeah.
0: You know what I need for breakfast? I need a little more spicy Cajun James Carville because he's just tickling me lately.
2: Okay. The Supreme Court, in my mind, and thank God, Lita Jeffers said the same thing. You have to follow them. They are not legitimate. There's nothing legit about these people. They have no code of ethics. They were rammed through or delayed by the Congress. They stole elections. And I got news for you, Johnny boy. You might be looking at another 12 colleagues instead of 8 because the country is sick of your bull.
1: He didn't curse as much
0: well,
1: in this one.
0: Well, that's what I just finished with Carl Frisch. I said, thanks a lot, John Roberts. Why do you think Trump doesn't think he has to obey any law?
1: John Roberts makes me curse.
0: Michelangelo in Denver. Hi, Mike.
3: Good morning. I really got to get out there to fix your phones, but I digress.
0: Okay.
3: Jody, I just want to let you know that your mom is such a warrior. And everything. Last night, we spent the hours on a Zoom call here talking about her nailing the National Enquirer and all of that for
0: studied in law school.
1: I had to study it when I took my communications law class.
0: Yeah. By the way, Jody's not here, just so you. I didn't know if you were having a Trumpian moment, but Jody's. But I'm sure she's listening. Hi, Jody. Okay. By the way, someone asked, are we going to wait till he can identify the squirrel? Is that when we're going to maybe do something about taking the codes away from, or if as long as he can still identify the squirrel, we're going to just
1: it's
0: hang
1: a bear.
0: In there?
1: I thought it was a bear.
4: It was a bear.
0: He actually got that wrong. He called it, then it was a shark in the next.
1: Okay. He thought a squirrel was a bear?
4: It was really up close.
1: Okay.
0: So he changed the story. So
1: got it.
0: Okay. All right, Dr. Doom coming up bottom of the hour this time, and then Dana Goldberg.
5: My name is Emma. I am 13 years old. 6 years ago, I was injured in a car accident that left me paralyzed from the waist down. 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
12: NBC News Radio, I'm Michael Kastner. President Trump says a ceasefire with Iran is still active after the two countries traded fire Thursday. U.S. Central Command said earlier it intercepted attacks on U.S. Navy ships transiting the Strait of Hormuz, calling them unprovoked. In response, the U.S. targeted the Iranian facilities responsible for the attacks. A Memphis Democrat is calling for the city to secede from Tennessee after Republican lawmakers carved up its only majority black district. The new congressional map was approved by state lawmakers on Thursday and signed into law by Governor Bill Lee. Democratic Congressman Antonio Parkinson responded by saying, "Let my people go."
13: Let Memphis secede from the state of Tennessee.
9: You don't have to redraw maps when you let us out.
12: Parkinson said he was serious and asked whether Memphis, which he called an economic engine for this state, is expected to continue contributing billions in tax revenue, culture, labor, and commerce. The Trump administration will begin releasing the so-called UFO files today. More from Tammy Trujillo.
13: Republican Congressman Tim Burchett of Tennessee told the New York Post he learned of the release during a meeting at the White House late on Thursday. Burchett is a member of the House Oversight Committee's Task Force on the Declassification of Federal Secrets, and he's been publicly urging President Trump to release the information. Burchett cautioned the first release will not include the 46 UFO videos that Congress has demanded the Department of War release to the public. He says he remains confident Trump will eventually release all the files. I'm Tammy Trujillo.
12: The government's monthly jobs report will be out this morning. Analysts aren't expecting much in the way of good news, with predictions of only around 55,000 new jobs created in April versus a far better 178,000 the month prior. Michael Kastner, NBC News Radio. The Los Angeles City Council has voted to end the use of pretextual police stops. More from Daniel Martindale.
14: Wednesday's vote was unanimous. Pretextual stops involve officers pulling a driver over to detain them for a minor violation as a way to investigate possible evidence that may link them with a more serious crime. Civil rights advocates have long argued the tactic disproportionately targets Black and Latino communities. LAPD officers conducted more than 72,000 pretextual stops between April of 2022 and September of 2025. About 30% of those stops led to evidence of another offense, including drugs or weapons. I'm Daniel Martindale.
12: Yosemite National Park in California is seeing its biggest crowds in more than a decade. Some aren't very happy about that. More from Mark Mayfield.
15: Critics are blaming the Trump administration for getting rid of the reservation system to prioritize open and accessible public lands. For the last few years, it helped to control the number of visitors in the park at one time. Yosemite was already the most visited national park in California. The LA Times reports that last weekend, the wait time to drive through the park entrance was about 1.5 hours. Social media posts also showed a traffic jam of hikers near the summit of Half Dome.
12: Arizona Senator Mark Kelly's case against Secretary of War Pete Hegseth was heard by a federal appeals court in Washington, D.C. on Thursday. It involved the video he made with other Democratic lawmakers urging service members to reject illegal orders from the Pentagon. But Kelly told reporters this case was about something else.
16: They're trying to send a message to other retired veterans and really to all of us. If you say something that the president or this administration does not like, they're going to come after you.
12: Hegseth called Kelly's comments seditious and pushed for legal action to demote him, which would also strip him of some of his retirement benefits. Michael Kastner, NBC News Radio.
17: And now for your Alternative Talk weather outlook. For your Friday, we'll have clearing skies throughout the day to become sunny, giving us a high near 68 and southern winds between 8 and 11 miles per hour. Overnight, mostly clear with a low around 50. Heading into the weekend, a mostly sunny day on Saturday brings us a high near 73 and a low around 54. And finally for Sunday, the mostly sunny skies continue, remaining in the low 70s.
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0: Poor Marco Rubio tomorrow has to go to the Vatican to make nice with the Pope. Marco Rubio plans to sit down with Pope Leo to discuss the attacks from our president, the war on Iran, and on a personal level, why God didn't answer his prayers for smaller ears. According to the U.S. ambassador to the Vatican, Rubio expects to have a frank meeting with the Pope. Yeah, I'm sure. This is a guy who wore a pair of giant shoes because they were a gift from Trump, and he was afraid to insult him by not wearing them, but also too embarrassed to admit he wears a size 7 and exchange them. This is the guy who's going to confront the Pope. So Trump sent Rubio with a list of things to do. He's hoping to get the Pope down to 5 commandments. And while Marco is heading to take on the pontiff, he is also dealing with an Iranian leadership he doesn't seem to trust.
1: The top people in that government are, to say the least, they're insane in the brain. They should check themselves before they wreck themselves.
0: Sounds to me like somebody's been listening to his hip-hop hits of 1993 CD.
2: Isn't it insane in the membranes? He didn't even get that part right.
3: They say insane in the membrane. Insane in the brain!
2: Oh, okay.
3: We have that song.
2: Oh, do we? Uh-huh. Yeah, let's not play that. Okay.
3: I think the name of the song is Insane in the Brain.
2: Oh, okay. All right, then. Do you get the feeling that he's trying to block Vance and Marco Rubio? Because he keeps, like, undercutting both of them and sending them into disastrous situations. I think he does think he's going to be president for life because he's...
3: Looking forward to the day that he leaves office.
2: Yeah, me too. Okay. Who said on Trump's negotiation with Iran, for him, a negotiation is like sex. He's bad at it. It mostly consists of flailing around, and he can only do it for a short amount of time before he starts yelling that he's finished.
3: Long Dong Silver.
2: No, that was Jimmy Kimmel. Oh. We just played that, so that was funny. Okay. Oh, I have another one. It's a way for you to redeem yourself.
3: Okay.
2: Who said it's not that Trump is the worst president in American history? It's that he's the worst human being ever to occupy the national stage. The impact transcends bad policies that damage U.S. interests. He has so poisoned the well of American democracy that we no longer demand honesty or even basic decency from our leaders. The damage will last generations.
3: Linda Lovelace.
2: No, that was a particularly bad guess. That was a Henry Neff.
3: Oh.
2: Okay.
3: Henry, who?
2: I don't know. Yeah. That was good. It was good, though, right?
3: Okay, sure.
2: Okay. Yeah. All right. Oh, looky, it's a love letter from Howard saying, good radio, thanks.
3: Oh.
2: Howard in Vermont here. I've only listened to your show for maybe 4 years or so, and I love it.
3: Oh. Okay.
2: Sirius XM, lifetime subscriber. I'm a Howard Stern fan from the early days of his career. The best thing he did better than anyone is read the news and talk about it. Yep. I hear the same great radio from your show. Wow. That is a big compliment. I'm an old-time Stern fan. I walked home from Hot 97 listening to Howard all the way home. That was 40 blocks.
3: We read the news and talk about it.
2: Yeah,
3: that's
2: what we do. Keep up the news, banter, points of view between the three of you, and enjoy the comfort of the radio greatness. Thank you again. Oh, thank you, Howard in Vermont. That's a very high compliment. I'm going to say it's mostly from Bella,
3: yep.
2: But that's fine. I am, at this point, just a delivery system for Gen Z brilliance.
4: Yeah. Oh, yeah.
2: Like Bella and Adam Mocklers of the world.
3: Yes.
2: I thought this was... there was a story that went right to our point about... talking down to Gen Z and you know, condescending, like Adam Mockler.
4: Yeah.
2: It happens to him every time he goes on TV.
3: It absolutely does. They make some kind of crack about
4: his
3: age.
4: This would happen when I was growing up all the time. I distinctly remember during COVID when protests were happening everywhere, Black Lives Matter protests were happening, and there were a bunch happening in SLO. It was very big for SLO because it's a pretty small town, all things considered, especially in California. And I will never forget commenting on these posts that I was seeing, you know, sharing it on social media. And this man who used to harass me on social media responding to my comment saying, you're going to understand when you're older that you're an idiot.
2: Oh.
4: Like, guess what? I'm older and I still don't agree with you. I still don't see your point.
2: Here's my point. When we look at these polling numbers with Gen Z, they're just a disaster for Trump and Republicans. I'm going to keep it up. Keep condescending to them. Keep calling them stupid and they don't know what they're talking about.
4: It's going to help.
2: Yeah. I mean, and also they go, oh, well, we don't, you know, because they don't turn out. Well, keep doing that.
3: Yeah.
2: And Gen Z's going to turn out. I mean, so the latest is Geraldo, right?
3: Oh, yes.
2: So Adam Mockler confronted Geraldo on the Piers Morgan show and asked why the veteran newsman had called him a D. He called him a D.
3: Yeah.
2: Yeah. Mockler went viral last week. He obviously bitch slapped Scott Jennings into the middle of the next election cycle.
3: And they haven't appeared together since.
2: Yes, because Scott Jennings is
3: exactly.
2: A meow. So Geraldo defended Jennings the next day on News Nation, and he praised Mockler as smart and eloquent, but also a kid. He said Chris the kid was basically being a D word.
3: And Jennings wasn't?
2: Shut up. Yeah, right? Shut up.
4: Yeah, why do you think being older exempts you from being a jerk?
2: Right, exactly. A D word. Yeah, shut up. You go out and get some life experience, Geraldo said.
3: A crack about his age.
4: Yeah, it's ridiculous. It's like, it's just because you think that I'm 23, it doesn't mean that. I mean, I'm at the worst point in my life right now. I'm not making, a ton of money. I'm paying so much in rent.
2: Right.
4: I'm in the worst economy ever post-grad.
3: Right.
4: Yeah. I have nothing. Yeah. I have nothing to my name trying to make a life
3: for
4: myself.
3: And you know what? That is a legitimate political point of view
2: that you have.
4: Yeah.
2: There you go.
3: You're allowed to have opinions about your state and status of life.
2: Although I would add that Stephanie Miller is remarkably generous for a tiny little basement radio show.
4: Yes. However. Yes, yes. And obviously, I'm thankful for the job that I have. That being said,
2: It's not
4: nearly as much as somebody who was in this position 20 years ago
3: absolutely.
4: Was making.
3: Yeah.
4: Times have changed. It's insane.
2: Well, so, but also the words Geraldo used, because he's what, 80 something? So he said, Chris, the kid was a D. He was really being a D. Shut up. Go get some life experience. There was a freshness about it. Who says that?
5: That kid was being fresh.
4: He bought his house for $80. Yeah. I don't want to hear anything. Yeah. I don't want to hear a peep.
2: So Adam said, it's not being a. To try and force a critical question and try to force a conversation to where the American people want it. Geraldo, you were there when Scott made fun of my bedtime 5 minutes earlier. Mockler then noted that Jennings doesn't seem to be bound by any rules whatsoever on this show. Right. He's able to lie over and over again. And he said, so you have a whole lot of life experience and you're on the same panels as me.
3: Whoa!
2: Snap.
3: Oh, okay.
2: We're on the same show. So life experience, what has it gotten you? I don't know. He said Rivera retorted that he has won 10 Emmys in his 56-year career, to which Mockler said, and now you're on the same panels as everyone else. Rivera then tried to offer Mockler some advice.
3: Oh God.
2: Stop lecturing. Saying, Adam, listen, don't be a wise ass, okay?
3: Geraldo is a wise ass.
2: The problem is you can be very obnoxious in your presentation.
3: So can Geraldo.
2: Right? Scott Jennings isn't?
3: Right.
2: Oh, my God. Rivera lectured before. God, keep it up. Seriously, keep lecturing, Gen Z, please. And just make it more condescending. Before admitting that sometimes being obnoxious can lead to a whole career, Mockler pushed back, calling Rivera's complaint about his presentation so indicative of the double standards that we see all throughout the media.
4: Yes.
2: Good for him. Good for him.
3: I love that Mockler is smart and quick. And doesn't take any.
2: And his presentation is not obnoxious. It's very respectful. The problem is he just spits facts. He just spits facts, and right-wing snowflakes can never handle it.
3: Right.
2: They just are. They accuse us of being emotional and being snowflakes. They get emotional and angry and defensive. Right? Scott Jennings dropped an F-bomb.
3: I'm not being defensive.
2: I'm not defensive. You're defensive.
4: Adam does look 12.
2: Yeah. He does look 12.
4: That is the one thing I will give them. He does look really
3: young. I might send him to a stylist.
4: Yeah.
3: If he's going to be on TV this much, he might want to.
4: He has the classic, he's 23, right? He has the classic 23-year-old boy look. Their wardrobe consists of gray and blue.
3: Yeah.
2: Just like Catholic school.
4: Yeah, we can have some variation.
2: Yeah. All right.
4: New haircut.
2: Speaking of the last
3: That's what I was thinking. A new haircut.
4: He looks so young.
2: Yeah. Speaking of the last president the youngins loved, wasn't it just a little time capsule to go back and President Obama with Stephen Colbert? Here we go.
6: What I'm more interested in for Democrats is, do you know how to just talk to regular people like we're not in a college seminar, right? Can you talk plain English to folks and not have a bunch of gobbledygook around it? Just talk like normal people talk. You know what? The rent's too high. We need to make the rent lower for people.
3: And that was a part of a larger discussion about how much he loves Mom Donnie.
4: I was just about to say, I've been thinking about Mom Donnie a lot, especially with the L.A. mayoral race. Yep. But like the reason Mom Donnie, like he did so well was because he spoke so matter-of-fact, so plainly.
3: He spoke like a normal person. Yeah. He didn't speak like an academic.
2: Yeah, charming exactly. is all get out. He just is. Yeah. He just has that humor that Obama had. I was trying to find
4: that damn smile.
3: Yeah.
2: Yeah. Yeah, but he, you know, he just did. Well,
3: I've never seen him angry.
2: Let me just say, if I lived in New York, how he got my vote, did you see he did the first five-borough bike ride?
3: Yeah.
2: He did the whole bike ride himself. Yay. But yeah, he just has a way of figuring out how to reach the people. And this whole fight... in New York, real estate magnate Steve Roth is standing strong with fellow billionaire Ken Griffin in his spat with Mamdani. He says the ultra-rich should be praised and thanked and calls them and calls to tax them more akin to racial slurs.
3: I'm sorry,
2: really?
3: What?
2: We'll ask for Angela tomorrow. Really? Is that the same thing as calling someone an N-word? Are we really talking again about the plight of the rich white billionaire?
4: Oh, my gosh.
2: He said, I must say I consider the phrase tax the rich. When spit out in anger and contempt by politicians both here and across the country to be just as hateful as some disgusting racial slurs.
3: Oh my
2: please,
3: gosh.
2: Shut the actual up. Really? You want us to feel... really? That's like being called the N-word. You getting called a rich
4: That's
2: white
4: insane.
2: Billionaire. Roth decried Mamdani's recent social media video as a proposed pita-tare tax. Anyway, if you can afford something called a pita-tare... I say tax it, to which the mayor used Griffin's $238 million second home as a backdrop. He said that was irresponsible and dangerous from Adami to even suggest that he should pay his fair share on his... To Bella's point, Gen Z can't even afford vaguely one house. And you're like, seriously? Well, your second house is worth $240 million.
3: And they're also acting like pied-à-terres don't tax the infrastructure of a city. They do.
2: Right.
3: And so, you know, if you're not paying taxes on a pied-à-terre, you're sucking from the city. Wow. You're not giving to the city and its infrastructure. So, a pied-à-terre tax, even a lot of...
2: This is why...
3: Even Republicans were for it.
2: To our conversation about Steyer, that's, I think, what my point was, is I don't... And I've always said this, that I don't think you criticize people just for being rich. Because that drives them crazy. Liberals that are... wealthy drives him crazy, right? Like from George Soros on down. So it's not that he is a billionaire. I think that's what I was saying, Chris, is that was a fair point that he has money in offshore accounts. And that's, I mean, you don't put money in the Cayman Islands. You put it there to not pay taxes, you know, and because I got your point about, yes, he made his money in fossil fuels and private prisons, and that was a problem for progressives, but he did divest. So that, but I'm just saying they're all fair points.
3: And he used that money to fight against fossil fuels and private prisons.
2: No, I got it. He spent a lot of money, I think, on vanity projects, running for president, running for governor, running for mayor.
4: Yeah,
2: and I'm just saying,
4: if he wants to use some of that money for good, though, now, why not let him? You know, why not give him?
2: No, I know. I'm sure he's given a lot to a lot of stuff, but it's just. I think there's a little bit of a billionaire bias right now.
3: Well, I'm reticent to talk about Steyer because if I found out that there's a lot of pro-Becerra bullying going on.
2: People bullying who?
3: I've heard
2: the opposite. I mean, Tom Steyer's the only one that's put out negative ads.
4: With any political race, there are going to be people online who ride for one candidate who are going to bully other people online to vote for that candidate.
3: That's why I want to stay quiet.
4: But
3: I'm
4: seeing everywhere.
2: Yeah, I'm seeing the opposite.
4: But even if you're not
2: Steyer accounts are bullying
4: but Steph, you know it happens everywhere.
2: Yeah, I know. But
4: it's not fair to say it's.
2: But what I'm saying is,
3: I got a huge amount.
4: I'm sure you did.
3: But yesterday. By even suggesting that I might not vote for Becerra.
4: Aside from the ads that these candidates are paying for, it's the people online who are writing
2: for
4: them.
2: But, Bella, that's my point. Steyer's ads and in the debate, what people's problem is he's attacking Becerra and not the Republicans. We're just, you know, as Chris and I have said, we would be thrilled with a governor fill in the blank, any Democrat.
4: Anyone. Of course, yeah.
2: It's, you know, would be 11 billion times better than Hilton.
4: But I think what Chris
2: Bianco,
4: is,
2: by the way, people are saying he should be not only not running, he should be stripped of his whatever. Is he sheriff now?
3: He's
2: an oath keeper? He's a part of a far right.
3: It's not against the law to be a member of the Oath Keepers.
4: People online need to remember who to fight the good fight, who we're trying to defeat here. Right.
2: That's my point.
3: Much like it's not against the law to be a member of the KKK, it's objectionable as F to be a member, but it's not illegal.
2: I guess because so many were convicted in January 6th, I'm just saying they are thought of as a far-right terrorist organization.
3: Right, it's not illegal to be a member of that organization.
2: Certainly should be disqualifying for governor.
3: Politically, yes, it should be disqualifying. Yeah. But legally, it's not.
2: Yeah. All right, 21 minutes after the hour, Dr. Doom. Oh, do we have a lot to talk to him about. Coming up bottom of the hour, this portion of the show brought to you by FFRF. I'm telling you, is this right on time? We got things like America Prays. That's an event going on May 17th where suddenly government getting very cozy with religion again. It's right. Mm-hmm. It's not even telling. It's pretty yet. Just going right ahead and, you know, joining. Okay. Can we have a quick reality check here? America started as a rebellion against a king who said God made him boss. And what did we do? We said, nope, we wrote a constitution. No mention of God. None. No religious tests. No state religion. Separation of church and state on purpose. Separate. Mm-hmm. 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

0: Yeah, it is the Stephanie Miller Show. Dr. Irwin, Red Letter, coming up bottom of the hour.
1: I just found out another thing that we're going to have to change back once he leaves office.
0: Uh-oh.
1: Trump, okay, next door to the White House is the Eisenhower Executive Office Building.
0: Yeah.

0: Research shows, on average, car accident victims with a lawyer get over 3 times more money than those without one. Better off with Booha.
1: Okay.
2: Sorry, I didn't mean to. Was that the straw? Yes. Is your back broken?
1: Yes, I'm sorry. I lived in New York during 9/11. It just makes me insane that he just, because he got his face on camera so much. I get it. We were all traumatized, but I keep saying it. He's the one that put the command center in the World Trade Center when they told him not to, and he was the one that, why the police and fire radios didn't communicate, and there was a million things that regular New Yorkers knew, and it just, okay. And I just, the way he made those poor two women from Georgia, their lives a living hell. They had to move. Mm-hmm. Anyway, I wish him well. I hope he has a recovery.
2: Makes a recovery? Okay.
1: Mm-hmm. Okay. President Obama. And
3: a good policy that I'd like to see followed is that the President of the United States shouldn't have a bunch of side hustles that those companies and foreign entities can invest in.
4: How much of that is just jealous that you didn't think of selling a sneaker? Because your sneakers would have flown. You know that, right?
3: You know what?
4: You would have banked coin.
1: Yeah, Keith Boykin said, Trump is presiding over the most illegal and outrageous abuse of power since the Nixon administration. Every time someone stands up to him, they get investigated, arrested, indicted, or put on trial for some trumped-up charges. Louise Lucas, Letitia James, James Comey, Don Lemon, Jerome Powell, the list goes on and on. 29 minutes after the hour, Dr. Doom next.

0: It's Thursday night, and you're grabbing drinks with some friends. Started off with a pitcher for the table, which quickly becomes two. There's pool. And there's the photo booth.
1: All right, everybody, squeeze in. Say cheese!
0: Followed naturally by an order of wings. And another.
1: Can we get some extra ranch sauce?
0: Then there's the ceremonial nightcap.
1: So what are we doing this weekend?
0: And lastly, it's back to the car, which, if you're buzzed...
2: 680-10-4.
0: ...could be the most expensive night of your life. 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
3: And now a weather update. Winds out of the south-southeast at 9 miles an hour.
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0: We've had all sorts of misadventures in the U.S., including Bush's wars, Jimmy Carter's hostage crisis, but they never closed the Strait of Hormuz. It took Hegseth and Trump, the most incompetent people imaginable for our national security, to actually get the Islamic Republic to close the Strait of Hormuz. And now he's begging, we're the ones making proposals to them. Trump is going to them saying, please negotiate with us so we can reopen the Strait. It's pathetic. It's not a good position to be in for our national security.
1: Representative Seth Moulton. All right, please, is the doctor in?
2: Yes.
1: I mean, if I'm going to get bad news, I want it from him because he's very handsome. Dr. Irwin Redletter joins us now.

0: Dr. Erwin Redlener is the founding director of the National Center for Disaster Preparedness and senior research scholar.
1: Fix that.
2: I'm fine. Hi, hey, good morning,
1: look
2: Dr.
1: How
2: Doom.
1: Chipper she looks today.
3: Right?
1: Very, very chipper. I like that in a woman. I do.
2: Yes. Doc, I, of course, save this for you. Regarding this hantavirus, I have full confidence the Trump administration will make it much, much worse. Can you talk about, maybe we have COVID PTSD, but this seems really bad. Right? RFK Jr. has fired every single CDC vessel sanitation program inspector who investigate cruise ship outbreaks. This comes as the deadly hantavirus rapidly spreads on a cruise ship at sea. Can you talk to us a bit about this?
1: Oh, boy. All right. Well, first of all, the hantavirus, you know, people obviously at this point probably know this is a rodent virus. It's carried by rodents. It is transmissible. Normally people will like inhale it, the virus, and they'll get very sick from it. There's no treatment. And a number of people have died already. Three people on that ship, probably picked up in Argentina at one of the cruise ship stops. And then it got into a ship where you have these enclosed cabins, these very small spaces. And normally it's not like a contagious disease that spreads rapidly like measles or the flu or COVID. It's kind of hard to transmit it, except if you're in a an enclosed space like a ship cabin, and there's people breathing the air that's contaminated with those particles.
2: So it's person to person now is the point.
4: This particular strain is
1: point.
4: Yeah,
1: it's actually hard to transmit it person to person, relatively speaking. So compared to some of these other kinds of viruses like measles, for example. On the other hand, some strains of the hantavirus are more transmissible than others. Mm. And the point that where RFK comes into the picture, really twofold, he has decimated the staff that does the investigations to figure out what is the transmission, what is the risk, what are we supposed to do with people once they are offloaded from the ship to go wherever they're going to go, and they have to be tracked and followed and contact followed. So if you decimate the staff that does that work, you end up having extra problems. But the second thing he did, which is sort of behind the scenes, this massive decimation of our research capabilities. So any advances that were being made in viral research, like viruses like the hantavirus, are being really, really undermined by cutbacks that were absolutely gratuitous, that Bobby Kennedy thought in his anti-science crusade may have been, in his very twisted mind, a good idea. So we're in another situation. And by the way, when we withdrew from the World Health Organization, that means our collaboration around things like cruise ship safety in general, where we had international collaborators, all that has been dried up.
2: And
1: also,
2: Doc, on that, to that point, the U.S. is no longer part of the World Health Organization. We have a hantavirus outbreak. As we're getting ready for the World Cup, what could possibly go wrong, someone threads. And the World Cup's going to be in several cities, correct?
4: New York, Los Angeles, a bunch of cities.
1: You know, the ship of the United States is being steered by a crew that consists of Captain Trump and all his yeomen, or whatever the hell they're called, who are leading us into hell. It's a path of ignorance that crosses from public health to the economy to the Pentagon. Every decision seems to be riddled with ignorance. And it's just extraordinary.
2: So,
1: and yes, we're going to be at risk with all these international travelers and a lot of people who are going to be in jeopardy because of stupid decisions by the people in charge now.
2: And this anti-vax nonsense. So officials at the FDA have blocked publication of several studies supporting the safety of widely used vaccines against COVID and shingles in recent months. The studies, which cost millions of dollars in public funds, that's our money, were conducted by scientists at the agency who worked with data firm to analyze millions of patient records. The withdrawal of the studies, the latest step by the administration to limit access to vaccines, that has sharply cut research funding for vaccine development, released unvetted information casting doubt on vaccines, blocked other information supporting their safety, most recently a paper on COVID vaccine effectiveness by career scientists at the CDC. I mean, we've talked about this before, Doc, but
1: I wrote
2: this vaccine hesitancy.
1: I'm telling you, we're dealing with, and by the way, it's bad enough that you're bringing up bad science or made-up science to justify bad decisions. Then they go to good research that says COVID and other vaccines are good for you and they work, and what happens? What happens is that Bobby Kennedy buries them. And the tweet that I wrote about this, or X, what is it called? X, tweet, X. Tweet X.
2: Doesn't matter.
1: Whatever it is. Yeah.
2: Twitter. I'm just going to dead name it like Elon Musk does with his trans trial.
1: Yeah.
2: Yes, go ahead.
1: I'm just saying this is, we're at a point where, what is it going to take to actually embarrass Trump? You know, Trump, I'm not sure what Trump is getting out of having Bobby Kennedy Jr. in that seat. What the hell does he care whether there's good science out there? I'm talking about Trump.
2: Yeah.
1: Well, and, how much of this is going to take? Even Trump may find himself at his wit's end.
2: Yeah.
1: Does he have wit's end? He doesn't have any wits to have ends.
2: Talk to me about the Surgeon General. So the Surgeon General pick roasted Trump in now deleted social media posts. Did you see this? It was the then Fox News medical contributor broke publicly with Trump and Bobby Kennedy on some of their, vaccines, autism, etc. She raised questions surrounding Trump's own health. This was during his public feud with Elon Musk. Safier, that's her name, mocked the president and Musk as petty, loud, and obnoxious. She also repeatedly criticized Trump's messaging surrounding Tylenol use during pregnancy. She publicly questioned Trump's own health transparency after he talked about undergoing an MRI. So I assume she'll be toast next, but she's deleted them, but they're obviously the internet's forever.
1: Well, I don't know. I mean, I was kind of shocked that she was nominated.
2: Yeah.
1: Right?
2: Yeah.
1: And, how did that happen? Because the last one, this Casey Means, was a complete disaster. A medical illusionist who had no idea what she was talking about. She was a so-called influencer selling bogus products.
2: I like that. Medical illusionist.
4: Yeah, that's good. Yeah. I'm going to use that.
2: Doc,
1: did Chris say he's going to use that?
2: Yes. Yeah, we like that. Medical illusionist.
1: Okay, Chris, you're going to, if you use it, you say this was contributed by Dr. Doom.
4: Yes.
1: This is why I've adopted his meme, and I just need the credit. That's all.
4: Absolutely. You'll get all the credit.
2: Medical illusionist. Okay. Doc, so speaking of which, and Bobby Kennedy, Christine posts, RFK Jr. wants to allow teenagers to use tanning beds again, which is idiotic because a tanning bed session exposes users to UVB rays akin to those at noon at the equator, an intense experience, but at least one with a terrestrial equivalent. An associate producer of dermatology said the UVA radiation in a tanning bed is roughly five times that found anywhere on the surface of the planet. I mean, Belle is 23, and she's like, is that a thing? Why do people...
3: Yeah.
2: I mean, we did it the old-fashioned way. We laid in direct sunlight with baby oil and, aluminum.
3: Foil.
2: But, seriously.
1: Yeah.
2: I mean, the fact that Bobby Kennedy looks like a boiled catcher's mitt should tell you it's not healthy for you, right?
1: Did you make that up?
2: Yes.
1: Okay.
2: Well, I think I stole it. I can't tell anymore. But anyway, listen, I want to get your take, though, as a world-renowned, pediatrician that works with kids. Here's the thing. Chris and I obviously believe in working out and eating right. So it's not that part of what Bobby Kennedy's talking about is wrong, whether we obviously have a childhood obesity epidemic, but it's just everything else he says is so crazy. And then it leads to headlines like this. Fox hosts, bullying fat kids is for their own good. I mean, And I guess because we have the biggest bully in the Oval Office ever, this is conversation. The whole point of having the program is your friends make you like get in shape and do it. Brian Kilmeade, you mean mock them? Whoever this douche is. Yeah, well, a little bit. I mean, that's kind of the point of the playground. How many of your friends were fat when you were little and they're not fat now because, you know, you had fun on the playground? Well, it wasn't fun for the kid that was bullied.
4: I still hold that trauma.
2: Yes. Yes.
1: Well, listen, this is the dynamic. This is what happened. I think Bobby Kennedy Jr. was exercising with Kid Rock, who was holding his ankles while he was doing crunches.
2: Right.
1: And said to him that bullying is the solution to obesity. That's what he said to him. And look, Bobby is very susceptible to scientific information, especially when coming from people like Kid Rock.
2: Yes.
1: And look, these are his influencers. This is where he gets his information that drives his policies and theories. We're dealing in a...
2: I thought Kid Rock was a military expert. Wasn't he lecturing the Pentagon at the Pentagon about the Strait of Hormuz?
1: Yeah. I didn't hear that.
2: Just one more kid thing. I don't know if you saw the kids around the president. First of all, he's falling asleep, and then also he's talking about mutilation and, I don't know, getting shot between the eyes and just wildly inappropriate things that he was saying to children, like Barack Hussein Obama, I don't know, all kinds of stuff. But he's someone else posted, for anyone who missed it, Donald Trump told a little girl to her face she was too short to play volleyball. That is not, quote, telling it like it is. That's an adult tearing down a kid. If you're still making excuses for behavior like this, you're part of the problem. We also said, who are the parents that let their kids be subjected to this lunatic?
1: I can't even begin to understand that. And look, we have problems from one end to the other, and we all know the solutions, and the solution starts on November 3rd, and that's what we're aiming towards. So,
2: Doc, one last one I saved for you. On October 3rd, 2025, the Trump administration abruptly stopped paying third parties for medical care provided to detainees in custody of ICE. Third-party providers are used to provide medically necessary care, including dialysis, prenatal care, oncology, and chemotherapy. A document described the situation as an absolute emergency that needed to be resolved immediately to prevent any further medical complications or loss of life. And in a totally related story, the DHS is closing an office responsible investigating misconduct and abuse in the ICE detention system. They're in the process of removing all its public signage and ending its inspections. I mean, there are atrocities going on that we aren't talking about because there is so much chaos, right?
1: There's absolute chaos. And listen, there's some of these things that we're not talking about are causing significant pain to people. Significant pain, you know, and I think we're just starting to see the impact not only on with veterans and healthcare for people who really, really deserve our full attention, but the cutbacks in subsidies for the Affordable Care Act, for the Obamacare people, has now doubled their premiums. Yeah. It's going to be unaffordable to people, and we're soon going to see 37 million Americans without health care coverage.
2: Yeah.
1: 37 million. And we are just keep tumbling into this abyss of insanity and cruelty engineered by these people that Trump has brought into the White House. And we're paying a price. Hopefully, though, Steph, people will notice enough that it'll make them go to the polls and do something about it starting in November.
2: I hope so. I keep looking at this one poll, lowest approval ever. This is Trump's handling of the cost of living. Disapproval 76%, approval 23%. Yeah. So if it took your wallet to get morality and decency and whatever back in government, I guess, you know, we'll take it, right?
1: We will.
2: All right. We love you, Dr. Doom, even though you're doomy. Happy Hantavirus, everyone.
1: Yeah. Okay. Oh, bye, guys. Thank
2: bye.
1: You.
2: Thanks,
1: see you
2: Doc.
1: Next week.
2: All right, 48 minutes after the hour, this portion of the show brought to you by, thank you, my medical emergency kit.
4: Sure.
2: Because we're always in a medical emergency because general sweep of arms.
4: Yes.
2: Because of raccoon penis bone, HHS secretary. 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

0: This portion of the show brought to you by My Native Path College. And, yep, I was already discussing my bike ride with you this weekend. Yep. I'm doing a three-hour meetup hike on Sunday.
1: Oh,
0: you know,
1: my.
0: Yeah, I used to be a rickety, clackety bag of bones, right?
2: We used to hear you, like, crunching down the stairs.
0: Yeah. 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Without that collagen scaffolding, the calcium has nowhere to go. It wanders willy-nilly.
2: Yeah.
0: No GPS in your body. 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Very exciting, a legal lady. You know what? I should save this one for her. Two juries found Trump liable for sexual abuse and defamation. $688 million in judgments. Today, Trump's DOJ asked the Supreme Court to make us pay for it. His argument calling E. Jean Carroll a liar was part of his official presidential duties. The Supreme Court he stacked will decide.
2: Mm-hmm.
0: Dear God. Really? On top of his ballroom that's now 11 billion times as expensive, and we're paying for that.
2: Yeah.
0: Oh, dear God. All right, new satellite imagery, we've been talking about this, shows Iran has bombed at least 228 U.S. military assets, far more than previously reported by the U.S. government. That's the other thing, Chris, we're going to find out that I'm hearing everywhere. This is going to cost us way more than they have previously indicated.
2: Absolutely.
0: Just that damage alone. Mm-hmm. And Trump's lies just get more and more ridiculous. That the reports that we've used half our munitions, and he's like, no, we have more than when we started. Not good at math.
2: You don't blow things up with munitions and then say you have more.
0: They magically multiply.
2: Right. They're not rabbits.
0: Oh, my God. Thank you. Just some thoughts on the media. Brian says a reporter really needs to ask Trump to his face why he can't stay awake in front of cameras. Are you kidding? All you sleepy Joe reporters for how many years?
2: Any reporter would immediately get kicked out of the press corps.
0: Yeah. Another one. As someone who has spent 50 years plus as a reporter, I cannot understand why the media is not pressing Trump on naming the rescued pilot. Rumors that this was not a real rescue effort but a failed attempt to find the enriched uranium are all over intelligence circles. Mm-hmm. Speaking of the media, the highest-ranking black woman in Virginia State Senate, 2 weeks after she led the redistricting referendum that Trump tried to kill, obviously they did a raid, and somehow Fox News was first on the scene. Tell me how that happens. Because Kash Patel obviously tipped them off, right? Don in Denver. Hello, Don.
3: Good morning, Chris, Bella, and Steph. How you guys doing?
0: Yes, good. Hi. Go ahead.
3: Hey, you know what, guys? Just a couple of quick things. I just wanted to say, like when we were talking to Dr. June a few minutes ago, why are we exposing our kids to this toxicity from Donald Trump? I mean, we go back to Steve Colbert's interview with a great president, Barack Obama. Mm-hmm. You know, the difference between Trump and Barack Obama is kids flock to Barack Obama. You know, when you're around kids, Trump can't help but file his grievances, whether it's about Joe Biden and his auto pin, or whether it's Barack Hussein Obama.
0: Yeah.
3: And it's just kind of like just the toxicity of it all. You can't just be a normal person. Everything's got to be about filing a grievance. And you get tired of it.
0: You would almost say it is Obama derangement syndrome.
2: Some would say.
0: Yeah, some say. All right. Dana Goldberg, comedian extraordinaire, joins us next.

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5: NBC News Radio, I'm Michael Kastner. President Trump says the ceasefire between the U.S. and Iran is still on after the two countries traded fire Thursday. More from Mark Mayfield.
6: Trump spoke at the White House.
7: They trifled with us today. We blew them away. They trifled. I call that a trifle.
6: U.S. Central Command said it intercepted attacks on U.S. Navy ships transiting the Strait of Hormuz, calling them unprovoked. In response, the U.S. targeted the Iranian facilities responsible for the attacks. Meanwhile, Iranian officials accused the U.S. of violating the ceasefire between the two countries, saying Iran attacked U.S. vessels in retaliation. In a post on Truth Social, President Trump said no damage was done to the U.S. ships and warned we'll knock them out a lot harder if Iran doesn't sign a deal. I'm Mark Neufeld.
5: Islamic extremists and narco-traffickers top the list of targets in the Trump administration's new counter-terrorism plan. More from Rory O'Neill.
8: The strategy released this week by Sebastian Gorka, the senior director for counter-terrorism, claims that 2025 saw more left-wing terror attacks than right-wing for the first time in three decades. Gorka tells reporters he will investigate left-wing groups, jihadists, Antifa, the transgender killers, and the left-wing radicals he claims killed conservative personality Charlie Kirk. Gorka also said that despite its decline, right-wing terror could still return to previous levels. I'm Rory O'Neill.
5: A Memphis Democrat is calling for the city to secede from Tennessee after Republican lawmakers carved up its only majority black district, Tammy Trujillo reports.
9: A new congressional map was approved by state lawmakers on Thursday and signed into law by Governor Bill Lee. Democratic Congressman Antonio Parkinson responded by saying, "Let my people go."
10: Let Memphis secede from the state of Tennessee. You don't have to redraw maps when you let us out.
5: Michael Kastner, NBC News Radio. The president is preparing to give a commencement speech. Daria Albinger has more.
11: President Trump will deliver the keynote address to graduates of the Coast Guard Academy this month. The school, which is located in New London, Connecticut, will hold its 145th commencement exercises on May 20th. It's a return trip for Mr. Trump. He last spoke to the ensigns in 2017 during his first term. Last year, they heard from former Homeland Security Secretary Kristi Noem. I'm Daria Albinger.
5: Earlier in the week, there were social media reports of an ice bust on cruise ships in San Diego. Turns out that wasn't true. More from Bree Tennis.
12: Federal officials say there was a bust at the San Diego cruise ship terminal, but it wasn't ICE. It was for a child porn operation. Authorities detained and deported over two dozen suspected cruise ship workers from eight different ships. This happened between April 23rd and the 27th as part of an ongoing operation. Officials say all but one of the people detained was involved in either the receipt, possession, transportation, distribution, or viewing of child sexual exploitation material or child pornography. I'm Bree Tennis.
5: Police say they found the body of a hiker who appears to have been attacked by a bear in Montana's Glacier National Park. The National Park Service says search and rescue crews found the body of a man about 2.5 miles up the Mount Brown Trail on Wednesday. The body was found about 50 feet off the trail in a densely wooded area. Authorities say the man's wounds are consistent with those suffered in a bear encounter. It's the first time a person has been killed by a bear in the park since 1998. Saturday Night Live is back this weekend with Matt Damon as host. The Oscar winner will be joined by musical guest Noah Kahan. The final episode of the show's 51st season airs next weekend, featuring Will Ferrell in the host role and Paul McCartney as the musical guest. Michael Kastner, NBC News Radio.
13: And let's go ahead and take a look now to our alternative talk weather outlook for Friday. Well, we'll see mostly clouds in the morning, making way to partly sunny skies later on this afternoon. High temperatures, not bad, around 65, 66 degrees. For tonight, partly cloudy skies, lows back down to about 50. For your Mother's Day weekend, it's a nice weekend, partly to mostly sunny skies. High temperatures, not as warm as the previous weekend, but we'll still see those temperatures in the upper 60s and low 70s in selected areas. Partly sunny skies returning for Monday, highs of around 71. Low temperatures for the weekend in the low 50s.
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0: guys like stupid things that infuriate you? Well, take a long toke off this. Senate Republicans are now seeking $1 billion from taxpayers to pay for Trump's ballroom. Okay. I know it's hard to wrap your head around $1 billion, okay? Let me put that in layman's terms. That is bull because from the whole start of this thing, Trump has had one unwavering promise about his ballroom.
1: We're building one of the greatest ballrooms in the world. By the way, zero money spent by the government. Zero.
2: We have no taxpayer putting up 10 cents.
3: It's all donors. There's not one dime of government money going into the ballroom.
2: It's all donations.
0: To lie that blatantly takes a lot of balls. And he still hasn't built the room to store them.
4: Tee-hee. All right, here she is.
5: Everything raised by a wild
4: feels better.
5: Pack of Jews.
4: Everything feels
5: here's
4: better.
5: Dana Goldberg.
6: Goldberg's here. Gold.
5: Ha ha ha. For one of the top 5 funniest lesbians in America.
6: Goldberg's

0: Hi, Dana. Hi.
1: Good morning, darling. Good morning. Yeah, you know who really wants that ballroom? Lindsey Graham, because I don't think he knows it's not that kind of ballroom.
0: Oh, hey. Dana Louise Goldberg, right out of the chute.
2: I'd rack balls until the sun came up.
0: More Americans believe in ghosts and telepathy than building Trump's ballroom. It is a 28% approval rating.
1: I saw that. And by the way, we know this is about the bunker underneath. You could put a tough shed on top of that thing. It's going to do the same thing as the ballroom.
3: Yeah,
0: that's true. To Chris's point that he is just a cheap timeshare salesman, did you see he said the White House ballroom's going up rapidly on the east side of the White House? By the way, Carl first said it looks more horrific in person than you can even imagine.
3: I bet.
0: Does not, pictures and video do not do justice what he has done to the White House. But okay. Back to our pitch, Chris. Mm-hmm. The White House ballroom's going up rapidly. The only reason the cost has changed is because after deep-rooted studies, does anyone believe they did?
3: No.
0: It's approximately twice the size and far higher quality than the original proposal. The timeshare has to be bigger, Chris. The original price was $200 million. The double size, highest quality completed project will be something less than $400 million. It will be magnificent, safe, and secure. This was a necessary change. I assume he thanks us for our attention to this matter. Everybody's doing these montages of him a million times saying, I'm paying for it, donors are paying for it. Now we're paying for it, $1 billion.
1: Why isn't anyone asking, what about the rest of the White House? If the ballroom is the safest place in the White House, you have to make it the safest place. You and I have both been to the White House. You know how much security we had to go through to get to any part of the White House. That's
0: why
1: I'm saying you could put a tough shed, it's still going to have the same protection.
0: Yeah. It's just one sliver of insanity. Christopher, who said the White House shouldn't be able to direct the Attorney General to go around prosecuting whoever the president wants to prosecute? The norm is, the idea is that the Attorney General is the people's attorney, not the president's consigliere.
3: Janet Reno.
0: Oh, no, that was a good guess. So that was President Obama in his... Did it make you cry watching President Obama with the
1: it
0: Colbert?
1: It is real. It is real tough, man. I miss that. And then, of course, I had to watch the moron, the acting Attorney General, talk about his response to that interview. And, you know, I just happen to have a constitution in my jacket. I'm like, get out of here. I can't.
0: By the way, he was, President Obama was asked about the ape video that Trump tweeted of he and his wife. He said, I don't take it personally. I mean, I'm always offended when my wife and kids get dragged into things because they didn't choose this. That's a line even people whose politics I deeply reject, I would expect them to care about. I would never, Trump doesn't care about anybody or anything. I would never talk about someone's family in that way. I mean, just the remembrance of having a decent human in the Oval Office feels like a billion years ago. But he said he was actually more concerned about the Trump White House posting AI-generated images and memes that treat war and death like a video game and showed excrement dumped on ordinary citizens. He said, I mean, I'm a fair target in the sense of, you can feel free to pick on me because I'm your own size, on Trump's post targeting everyday Americans. We had my best friend, Dr. Wanda, on yesterday, Dana, and it's just... what it's going to take to recover from this PTSD, this 10 years of chaos and bullying and meanness and division and name-calling.
1: So much. So much. Yeah, so much. The self-care that we need to do, the mental health reform that we're going to need in this country. I don't think people really understand. Like, all of us are so on edge right now, like, to actually let ourselves relax and trust that, like, the things are going to be okay one day is going to take a lot of time.
0: Here's just to torture ourselves further, a little more of Obama and Stephen Colbert. Here we go. President Obama and Stephen Colbert.
4: That some of these displays commemorate your greatest achievements as president?
5: I think that is fair, yes.
4: Is there a wing dedicated to greatest blunders? Is the tan suit here? I'm asking if the tan suit is here.
5: Listen, I own that tan suit proudly, brother.
4: We have this, if you want to put this on display someplace.
5: I mean, I look great.
4: A shattered nation looked up and saw that. When you look back at the tan suit, what occurs to you?
5: Fly.
0: It looks fly.
3: Uh-huh.
0: Oh, God, just to have, like, humor back and, you know, humility and decency.
1: Obama does have a great sense of humor.
0: Yeah.
1: Both of the last Democratic presidents have Joe Biden has a great sense of humor, too. It's just really unfortunate. And then you've got this clown in there who thinks he's funny now because his brain's melting. Just making jokes and talking to people. And
0: by the way,
3: and everybody tells him he's funny. That's the thing.
0: God, and by the way, I'm reading a whole story yesterday about how everyone is using Biden now because Everyone looks, my head just wants to explode. Look, you know, they look back fine, obviously fondly on Biden now and his record compared to what's happened. You know, it's like now they're running with Biden rather than away from him. And I'm just like, what a, I just can't believe we're only, what, how far in are we on this? And it's just a just unmitigated disaster. Oh, by the way, we were, this is Senator John Kennedy, Republican of Louisiana. We were just saying there's just so much casual homophobia on their side. This is
1: here. And not casual.
0: Yeah, but no, listen to this.
6: Mr. Colbert, he and President Obama are obviously best buds. Maybe they ought to get a motel room or something. They were just fawning all over each other.
0: Really? This is a party that permanently has their tongue up Trump's, right? And they're like saying like, oh, they're so gay for each other, right? I mean,
1: I can. I mean, also, Kennedy is just, he, like, I don't like to give, you know, he just doesn't sound like an intelligent man. That's all I'll say.
0: Oh, wait. Speaking of which, where's, oh, Tom Emmer. Really? This is not someone that's in a cult. Here we go.
7: Donald Trump has never been stronger, especially with the Republican base. You saw it last night in Indiana. It's he's become more than Donald Trump. He is an icon of the ages, and when he speaks, people listen.
0: Okay, I can't.
1: Oh my God! It is wild. It is wild. This and it's a cult, but also no one believes what they're saying. That's what just blows my mind. Every time I see an interview with Melania now, when she's doing some sort of speech talking about his empathy and everyone starts giggling, she looks joyful. And I feel like she's happier knowing that the end is near. Like, I feel like she's going to get happier and happier as he gets sicker and sicker.
0: That's psychotic scene in the Oval Office with the kids around him and Bobby Kennedy's behind him droning on. I don't know if you missed this one, Chris. I don't know if you saw this one. Bobby's like, lots of people can do it, 50-mile hike. And Trump's like... Huh? You didn't say me. You didn't mention me. And oh, someone said, please make Trump do a 50-mile hike just to prove that he can. Are you seriously? That he can't even really walk in a straight line anymore from a plane to a car.
1: And the disgustingness. You were talking about this with this kids of him picking on that girl, that young girl who volleyball. Well, you're not very tall. Why are you focusing on the little girl in the room, by the way? First of all, there's a bunch of kids around you and just making her feel so bad. Like, it is so hard for me not to curse on this show.
0: I know.
1: It is so hard. I'm so angry that there is proof, bulletproof proof that this guy has. Am I allowed to say the R word on the show?
0: I don't know what the R word is.
1: That he's raped children. Like,
0: Yes.
1: Yeah, it just blows my mind. I can't even remember.
0: There's credible reporting in the Epstein files. Yes.
1: Everyone's just sort of acting like it's okay or it's not true or it's not going on. And you're putting rooms of children with this person.
0: Yeah.
1: Where have we lost our way? It blows my mind.
0: And also, Dana, him talking about trans issues. There's like, you see, turns to a little boy who said he wants to be a weightlifter. And, well, you know, you're never going to have to lift against women. And, you know, and you know, the mutilization of our children, like, and these kids are like this big. I mean, it's just, and then that stupid thing of people thinking he's funny, that stupid thing of him like pretending to be what, a trans weightlifter, where he's like, and everyone's laughing. I'm like, I can't.
1: Yeah.
0: Please, that is the biggest thing we need to work on, Dana, is comedians. Stop telling people that are funny, that are not funny, that they're funny. That will be a start.
1: That would be nice.
3: Yeah, but if you're in Trump's circle, if you don't tell him that he's funny, he kicks you out of the circle.
0: That he's still on the trans issue, but to like toddlers who have no, you know, an idea what he's talking about, right? Like, he's just...
1: You know how angry this whole thing makes me, that somehow the trans community is now the scapegoat and has been for years for this party and this administration when there's no threat. It makes my blood boil in ways that I can't explain because I don't know how to stop it other than what I'm already doing.
0: Yeah.
1: That's the frustrating part.
0: Yeah. One more. We were mentioning this about Marco Rubio's press conference yesterday. Marco Rubio, Iran cannot be allowed to attack or bomb commercial ships. This is just not permissible in the world. What about the fishermen in the Pacific? I mean, Or, you know, Chris pointed out about him saying, oh, the Trump is brokenhearted about the protesters being shot in Iran. It's like, oh, really? Didn't say a word about Renee Good or you know, Alex Pretty, except that they deserved it or were domestic terrorists or something. Really?
1: Not to mention, he threatened to literally obliterate the entire civilization. Why would he care if the protesters are getting killed in the streets? He's literally like, if you don't give us our straight back, you don't do what you need to do, we're going to destroy your entire civilization. The guy's a war criminal. Of course he doesn't care. I got to be honest.
0: And getting manipulated by two other war criminals, Netanyahu, right. MBS, and Putin. Like
1: three of them.
0: Right? Yeah, go ahead. Sorry.
1: I was just going to say, listen, I don't like Marco Rubio, but there was a montage of him at this press conference, the first one he did, and it was a clown show. Like, he was like, this is crazy. How do people do this? You in the pink. No, you in the pink. No, the other pink. No, you. I don't know anyone's names. Can you wear name tags? Is this normal? Like, the montage is hysterical.
0: He's bad. He's an idiot. He's bad at his first three jobs. I don't know why they gave him another one. Like,
1: I don't either.
0: Like, six other things in addition to Secretary of State? Like, yeah.
1: And it just also bothers me because even though I hate Caroline Leavitt and everything that comes out of her mouth, it shows how better she is at this job.
3: She's a little more skilled at that part of it, yes.
0: God.
1: Yeah.
0: So, speaking of this ballroom, Trump went on a brief detour to hype his ballroom while speaking at an event honoring military mothers. There is just not a setting he is not wildly inappropriate in, right? Like, in honor of Mother's Day. As he's delivering his remarks, he suddenly pointed out decor around the room. And by the way, see behind me, you call it a window or a drape. I call it a knockout panel because behind that, in fact, if you want to see it, I think we could work it out. But behind the window and the drape, these are people whose kids are getting killed in his unnecessary war. Hang on, he's not done.
1: His brain is demented.
0: But behind that window and drape, in fact, the drapes are so nice, I think I'm going to leave them. How am I going to get a nicer something than that? But that's not the entrance to the new ballroom that's being built, which everybody likes, especially since last Saturday evening. Let's make it even more because I think I have a thing called security that'll be nice. His brain has been pudding for I don't know how long now.
1: I know. And letting them talk to these families like that. And, I'm so angry at the mainstream media. Like, we won this disastrous debate by Joe Biden, and they would not stop talking about it. And the dereliction of duty of what they're supposed to be doing, talking about Trump's mental health and covering him differently than every other president is infuriating.
0: I just said it earlier, Dana. Why one reporter not asked him, why do you fall asleep on camera just about every day? I mean,
1: just one reporter asked him that. Yeah.
0: I mean, you ran on sleepy Joe Biden was too old to be president. What I mean, it's
1: he's
0: just
1: resting his eyes. He's praying. Remember, that was the answer.
0: Someone said it's funnier than him looking like he was like, I'm trying to look like he's. Yeah, I was just resting
1: the jump scare that you do when you fall asleep on an airplane. You're like, okay.
0: Nobody help me. Okay, 20 minutes after the hour, this portion of the show brought to you by Cozy Earth. Yay, yay, yay. What does it actually feel like when your clothes actually feel good, when they're so soft, like butter? Oh, I'm telling you, what you wear at home matters just as much as you wear out, maybe more, especially if you're an elderly shut-in like me.
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0: Yes, you can feel. 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
3: Right.
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0: All right. can we have a quick reality check? 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

0: Stephanie Miller.
1: Yeah. Yeah, yeah, yeah. Dana Goldberg's here. Katie Fang, legal lady, superstar, will join us Monday.
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1: Yay.
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1: Sister Sleaze fans.

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1: Of public service, and I think if we had an administration that valued them, or even, as I mentioned a second ago, state government, other public sector opportunities, that values the talent and would want to take advantage of their commitment to addressing and improving the public good, I think a lot of those folks would be willing to come back and contribute to that mission. So I'm not too pessimistic that we won't have the opportunity to get some of those folks back, provided we're able to change administrations and get one that values that commitment that those folks are willing to offer.
2: What do you say to the people who say, well, we got rid of all these people. I don't see what you're talking about. I don't see the pain, the suffering. I don't see the job loss. Because there's a lot of that. It hasn't hit my kitchen table yet. Will it hit their kitchen table? Is this enough? Will the ripple effect, get down to us, the folks who don't do a lot at the federal level or notice a lot of this stuff?
1: Well, some of this is harm that's going to manifest over the long term. I mean, you're talking about basic research that we are throwing in the trash can that could have led to cures for diseases a decade from now, 2 decades from now. You know, advancements in clean energy that would have led us to not be worried about gas prices 5-6 years from now. There's lots of things that I think we will never know exactly what we missed out on because of these consequences. But I think the other point I would make is the one I made earlier, that the economy sort of been propped up over the last year by a lot of the AI investments and spending that has happened, and the stock market boom that has led to this sort of wealth effect where a high stock market has encouraged more higher income households to keep spending. If we didn't have that, the Trump administration, basically that sort of fell in their lap. They sort of got that by accident. If we didn't have those things happening, the national economy would look very different right now. And there's probably a point that's going to come where the winds do shift and some of those macroeconomic factors that have propped us up over the last year are not there to support the overall macroeconomy. When that happens, a lot of these cuts to federal programs and the federal workforce, folks who are providing essential services, we're going to realize how much we needed them. And also, as we're coming into the summer, hurricane season, hot weather, the cuts, I'm thinking about those cuts to FEMA, the ability of the federal government to respond when there's some sort of natural disaster or major, national emergency. I'm really concerned about what things are going to look like in those circumstances. That's when we're really going to see the harm that's been caused.
2: No, as you're talking about AI, my mind's going, we're building up this giant bubble. And when that bubble goes pop, what's going to be there as the safety net to keep people from falling even further? We're heading towards scary times. But David, I appreciate the report. I appreciate the work you guys do. I look forward to talking to you again real soon.
1: Sounds good. Thanks, Rick.
2: Thanks so much. David Cooper, Director of EPI's Economic Analysis and Research Network. You can check out their report over at epi.org, also earn.us. I want to hear your thoughts. Preparing for when the bubble goes burst, when it goes boom, and who knows where things land? I want to hear your thoughts. 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Right back.
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3: Welcome back to The Rick Smith Show. Now, here is Rick Smith.
2: So again, there are a lot of polling data. There's a lot of polling data out there, a lot of messaging out there that says, "Hey, the Trump policies are not landing with the working class, and folks aren't happy about it." And the most recent poll I've seen come out from the folks over at the Alliance for Retired Americans points out that older voters, shocker of all shockers, are kind of turning on Trump and GOP policies because look, they've been really, really not great. Not great at all. And here to share some thoughts on maybe just how bad and what this may all mean, I've asked Lisa Cutler to come share some thoughts with us. Lisa is the communications director there with the Alliance for Retired Americans. You can check out their website, retiredamericans.org. Lisa, thanks for taking time for us.
4: Thanks for having us.
2: So walk me through, what'd you find? What's this polling data say, and are we surprised?

0: Bye.
1: So in the middle of April, we did a new poll of 1,000 likely general election voters age 60 and older. And we do this about once a year as people start thinking about election time to see what's on folks' mind. And we did it last year. And to be honest, we did not release the results widely because they were pretty bad. Older voters on the whole were quite supportive of the president. They were giving him a chance. They really thought he was going to do something about inflation, about the cost of living, about the issues they care about. And after a year where, you know, the Social Security Administration fired thousands of workers and people now can't get help with their benefits and nothing has been, you know, healthcare has only gotten more expensive. People have lost healthcare. Older voters are beginning to sour on the president.
0: Considering the fact that some of the things that they've done, the massive cuts to Medicaid, the massive going after Social Security, I mean, it's almost like, you know, he got all the older voters that voted for him only to want to, I don't know, it just seems odd that the policies they've chosen have been this bad for folks.
1: I mean, I think they did not deliver on what was promised, right? I mean, you know, the president campaigned and the Republicans up and down the ticket, they were going to make gas cheaper. They were going to speak to the inflation that they felt the Democrats had really not paid attention to. And what we've gotten is everything but that. We've gotten healthcare cuts to pay for a war. The president earlier, you know, right before we put this poll in the field, literally said, we do not have money for Medicare and Medicaid and school lunches. We have to pay for a war. And people are just not on board with that. There are some strong Republicans that their core 30% that would walk right off a cliff for him.
0: Sure, that's
1: but
0: the cult.
1: What's really driving these numbers is that independent older voters have really soured on the president, and it's particularly true with older women.
0: No, I mean, the Republicans have stayed fairly, you know, fairly consistent in their support, and I think it's because, honestly and truthfully, they're in their bubble. They're getting their echo chamber news. They're getting the reinforcement that just hold on, you know, because I had a number of people right when the gas prices spiked said, well, you know, this is the cost of freedom. It's a freedom tax. I go, no, it's gas prices going through the roof, which predictably was going to happen. Anybody in their right mind would have known, except the guy sitting at the Resolute desk.
1: Or the guy at the Resolute desk didn't care. Right. I think they knew, and I think they've decided for whatever ideological reason that it doesn't matter. So, you know, what we are, you know, putting this information out there to tell, you know, we obviously support mostly Democrats for office, and we are telling them that they need to be strong and vocal and talking about the things, how they are going to deliver for
0: right.
1: Americans.
0: I
1: people do,
0: want to
1: do
0: stop
1: not
0: you
1: want to hear about
0: the
1: president particularly. They want to know what's going to be done to improve their lives.
0: Right. But I want to stop you there for a second because you said something that pigeonholes things. Well, you know, we usually support Democrats. There's a reason. There's obviously a reason that you support
1: there
0: Democrats.
1: Is.
0: It's the same reason that my labor union friends generally support Democrats over Republicans, because Republicans have just been really bad on these issues.
1: Yeah. It is, particularly in the last 15 years, it is very hard to find a Republican, you know, everything has become so polarized. They are not delivering. We try to call balls and strikes. We put out a voting record every year that looks about all the votes taken, the ones that affected older adults. And, you know, increasingly, you know, it used to be you'd get some Republicans who might get 40% or 50%. That just does not happen anymore. At the same time, this is a very, you know, we went to a credible pollster a year ago. The results were very different. So this is not, we think this is really accurate data. You can find the results on our partner website, retiredamericanspac.org, and look for yourself. But this was, you know, straight down the middle. The people who responded, about 30% were independent, 30% were Republicans, and 30% Democratic.
0: We also did
1: what they call oversampling, which is a pollster technique where we really wanted to get more data from what everyone's talking about the battleground House districts. What's really going, you know, we all know there is, you know, 50 maybe districts where the electorate is a little more evenly divided. and where the race for the House is going to be won. And so we surveyed a few extra people in those places so we could really look at what's going on. Some of these districts voted 8 points in favor of the president, 12 points in favor of the president. And in those mostly Republican districts, the Democrats are holding their own, and even among older voters, which we think is a really encouraging sign for Democrats. But we also know there's a lot of shenanigans that at least people are talking about doing about getting out to vote. And so, you know, don't believe all the headlines. This is going to be a fight all the way down to the last day that you can take your ballot in and turn it in if you vote by mail or show up in person.
0: No, especially as, you know, states are playing all these games and we're exactly. going doing all the obstacles and all of the you know, the paper shuffle to ensure that people have a barrier between them and the ballot box. But right. I do want to ask, because, you know, the older folks are the ones who vote overwhelmingly. The largest percentage of folks, they vote. I would argue they've got time. So, you know, on a Tuesday, they can get out to the polls. But, you know, the fact that Trump is and Republicans are losing this segment gives Democrats an opportunity. Now, that's an opportunity. What should they be doing to take advantage of that opportunity? Because, look, Social Security, Medicare, those are two things that seniors care about. Me, as someone who's looking at sometime fairly soon,
1: I'd really like to retire. Me too.
0: I might get there, but I got to tell you, I'm being inundated every day by these privateers telling me that there's these wonderful Medicare benefits and all of these schemes and scams and all this stuff. When are we going to find a Democrat or someone to come forward and say, we're going to put a stop to this craziness and we're going to secure the benefits, make sure it's there. We're going to make sure that there are no cuts in a couple of years.
1: Right. You
0: know, seems like an opportunity, doesn't it?
1: It's a huge opportunity. And we would, you know, what we tell Democrats, and, you know, we endorse in elections and they come and talk to us and they talk to our members across the country. And we're telling them, you need to be talking to older voters about the issues they care about. They care about the price of gas. They care about groceries, but they also do care about the benefits they worked a lifetime to earn, Medicare, Social Security. And older voters are very aware that if nothing is done in 5 or 6 years, everyone's benefits, future retirees, current retirees, are going to be cut by 20%. That is something that Democrats need to talk about proactively and assure people that they get it and that they care about that issue. It's very simple. We tested the kind of Republican think tank proposal of, let's raise the retirement age, let's cut benefits for people who are wealthier retirees, let's privatize. And even among Republicans, that was soundly rejected as the way to fix the some of the challenges Social Security has. We compared it to eliminating the tax on benefits. 70% of Republicans would like, eliminating the tax on earnings subject to the Social Security tax, taxing the wealthiest Americans to make them pay their fair share into Social Security is hugely important across 70% of all voters. We think Democrats need to run hard on this issue. And frankly, do it now. Do it through the early summer. Older voters are the most reliable voters. Go talk to them about this in the summer. Lock them down. They vote early. The day the early voting or mail ballots go out, they are there, right? 40% of them vote by mail. You better not be talking to seniors at the end of October. Talk to them early, and then you can go talk to your younger voters and try and get them to turn out. You know, Rick, I don't know if you saw this, the exit polls that were done for Prop 50 in California, the redistricting fight, 37% of the people who voted in that election were over the age of 65.
0: Wow.
1: California is a really young state, right? So by and large, the, you know, 37% of people in California are not over 65. But that just shows the power of who really turns out to vote, right? And who is motivated to vote every election, presidential, non-presidential, dog catcher. Older voters are there, and any candidate who wants to win, be they a Republican, a Democrat, or something in between, needs to be talking to seniors.
0: No, absolutely. And somebody, probably the Democrats, need to get out there and start talking about scrapping the cap so that we don't have this cliff that's coming. Because nothing
1: is no longer going to be enough. If we do nothing, everyone is going to get a 23% cut in benefits. You, when you get there, my mom, who's getting Social Security now, and that's going to be, you know, as someone, I've got kids in college, I've got, you know, an older parent. I don't have that money to make up for my mom so she can pay her bills, right? This is something that's going to hit working age people, retirees, and the solution is pretty simple, right? You know, the only ones right now, it's another tax break for the wealthy. Anybody who's making over $180,000 a year really should be paying the same percentage as somebody who's making $50,000 a year in Social Security.
0: It seems sane and seems rational. But
1: did you see that Bernie Moreno, the Republican senator who does not have a great voting record with the Alliance on senior issues, he actually came out in a hearing last month and said that he was in favor of scrapping the cap. So if it's good enough for Bernie Moreno, it should be good enough for some of these, quote, moderate Republicans as well.
0: Right. Because, look, it's not that much. It's not going to affect their standard of living at all, but it will affect everyone downstream. And this is where, you know, one of the things that I've tried to do over the years is explain Social Security is not a retirement plan. It's an anti-poverty program. This is how we redistribute a little wealth so that people at the bottom don't fall through the cracks, that we working people
1: and then have to get, you know, food stamps, you know, SNAP and, you know, those other programs, right? That do cost us more to run. The other issue is that money helps keep our communities recession proof. People spend their Social Security. They spend it at the grocery store, local businesses. It is the backbone of it contributes 20-30% in a lot of states to their state's GDP, right? If we take that money out of the economy, it's going to hurt everybody. Who's going to buy a car? Who's going to buy clothes? Who's going to, you know, all of those things. And that's the part that we want to broaden things. Social Security obviously helps the beneficiary, but it also really helps the economy. It's just kind of a steady income stream that people have earned, and they have the right to get every dollar they're entitled to.
0: So Granny's not getting rich off of crypto
1: not yet.
0: Not taking that meager Social Security benefit and doubling down on crypto?
1: Not any grannies I've met, but
0: no, but you know, this is the
1: power to them if somebody has that kind of money to gamble.
0: Yeah, but the thing is, these are some of the weird things we hear. It's the same thing with, you know, mothers on food stamps who need to feed their children going out and buying $100 worth of candy for the month. No, they're buying food to feed their families. Some idiot goes and does the candy stunt and says, look what you can do. Yeah, you can, but you don't. Right. So for
1: people
0: me, I guess
1: are smarter than I think we give them credit for.
0: So I guess the last line of questioning I've got for you is, you know, how do we get to this point where in the moment, you know, how do we get to a position where this then turns into real policy and really, really, you know, takes us into the future? Now, I think we lost Lisa. As we were saying here a second ago, this should be a major issue for Democrats. The idea of scrapping the cap, securing that benefit for years to come should be the issue. And I hope it will be. I want to hear your thoughts, though. What do you think? Scrap the cap? Yes? No? Maybe? Or should we make Granny take the 23% haircut that's coming in a couple of years? I want to hear your thoughts. Email me, rick@thericksmithshow.com. Right back. I'm Rick Smith, and this is Labor History in Two. If you are a member of a union, how well do you know your union's history? You might be surprised to find how far back that history goes. Such is the case with the Brotherhood of Locomotive Engineers and Trainmen. The BLET is one of the oldest unions in the United States. Today, the BLET has about 500 locals, but the union started with just a dozen men. And on this day in labor history, the year was 1863. The founding meeting of the Brotherhood of the Footboard was held in Detroit. By that August, they had grown to 10 locals. The next year, they changed their name to the Brotherhood of Locomotive Engineers. They were one of the big four unions in the rail industry. The others were the brakemen, the firemen, and conductors. Railroad owners were notoriously brutal in their relations with labor. At the time of the BLET's founding, it was commonplace to require engineers to work 24-hour days. Strikes were violently crushed. In 1888, the Engineers Union went on strike against the Chicago, Burlington, and Quincy Railroad. The strike ended in bitter defeat. As a union, the engineers sought to avoid strikes. One fight the union successfully fought was their push for the 8-hour day for interstate railroad commerce. President Wilson signed the law in 1916. The pen from that signing is still on display at the union's headquarters in Cleveland. It was an important victory for railroad union workers and for all who were fighting for the eight-hour day. In 2004, the union joined the Teamsters and added the word trainmen at the end of their name. This union has been around for more than 1.5 centuries. Just imagine the changes these engineers have seen riding the rails. Labor History in 2 brought to you by the Illinois Labor History Society and the Rick Smith Show. For more information, go to laborhistoryin2.com. Like us on Facebook and follow us on the Twitters at Labor History in 2.
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0: So I got to tell you, you know, the reality is, as we talked about earlier, the Trump policies of making the economy worse and what they're pursuing is harming working people and seniors. Look, are you surprised by the polling numbers? Are you surprised that people are turning the other direction? No, as she pointed out, as Lisa pointed out, you know, the reality is there's still that hardcore cult base that you can't hear anything from now. And I keep asking, where is MAGA world? Now that the Trump crime family is literally robbing us blind, where while they were hyperventilating about Hunter Biden's laptop, where are they now? There should be a TV show, or there should be a show on that. The same people who demanded the FBI pull down virtually every tree in the forest over one single political appointment kind of makes you wonder. Now they're silent, and I would argue complicit. And there are even some cheering Trump and his kids and that inner circle around the presidency as they've turned, you know, the whole thing into a full-blown, family-owned, well, a racket. Understand, the Trump organization's been found guilty of, what, fraud? And yet they still strut around like they're untouchable royalty. While average Americans like you and me, like working class folks, are treated like criminals when they need and apply for basic benefits. It's angering, it's disheartening, it's disgusting to watch as Trump has treated the White House like a private condominium, steering business, travel, and policy decisions that pad his hotels, his golf courses, his brands. All while the federal government's cutting programs for, well, for working class folks, for the poor, for you, for me. Closing Social Security offices. And you look, we talked about it yesterday. His kids, and again, you know, worried about Hunter Biden. His kids have turned government contracts into personal profit streams. While the rest of the country's watching Social Security, Medicare, Medicaid on the brink. I mean, I look at where we are, the corruption in this administration. This isn't a one-off. This is systematic. This is documented. It's indisputable. And yet, the mega law and order crowd, what? I didn't see anything. Nothing to see here. Move along. And again, I go back to the years they were howling about Hunter Biden's supposed scandals, weaponizing every whisper into a full-scale media storm. While right now, the financial crimes, the tax dodges, the hush money schemes, brazen self-dealing, I mean, stop and think about it for a minute. They're basically selling pardons. And what do we get from MAGA? I don't know. The hypocrisy, not surprising. We should be outraged by it, but I got to tell you, not shocked. I don't know. You got... And you know, look, as a parent, I look at Joe Biden. And did Hunter Biden have problems? Yeah. That's the kind of man we should be looking up to. Someone who supports his family, stands by his family. The guy that's in there now? Really? The entire family's operating like a criminal enterprise. And still nothing. And you go, but Rick, what do you mean? What if Trump and the Republicans done to hurt working people? What do you mean? Well, almost $1 trillion is going to be gutted from Medicaid. We know that's going to happen. We know that hospitals aren't going to close, especially in poor and rural areas. So my red hat friends, my MAGA friends who are silent and complicit, that means you. And it's coming. It's like what we talked about for the last hour, what we've been talking about. Not hitting right now. It's not here yet. The storm is brewing. It's coming. And it's going to be the poor and working class who get hit the hardest. The disability class who's going to get hit the hardest. The fact that they're slashing Medicaid means it's going to trickle down to states. Blue states are going to try and weather the storm. They're going to try and do what they have to do to make sure that their citizens get taken care of. They're going to. It means they're going to raise taxes on the people that are here. It means they're going to try and make up for what the federal government has walked away from. Red states, on the other hand, MAGA states, my red hat wearing friends, you're the ones who are going to suffer the brunt of the horrible. And look, there are going to be some out there saying, well, good, they should. I'm not one of those, because poor people suffering is not what I want. But will it take that? As I've been saying, it's going to take suffering. And if there is going to be suffering, I would rather it be the people who, I don't know, had some play in this. The ones who are enthusiastically electing a billionaire in the hopes that maybe this one would care. The fact that Trump's budgets have repeatedly sought deep cuts in Social Security disability benefits, again, heavily used in rural areas. Now he ran on, we're going to save Social Security and Medicare. Yeah, by killing it. We've seen this movie before. Trump's 2020 budget proposed to cut Medicaid by $1.5 trillion. They got it down to just almost $1 trillion. And again, what they're doing is they're going after and they're weakening what is left of our social safety net. How many times have Republicans tried to repeal the Affordable Care Act? They told us they had something they were going to replace it with. Remember? We're going to repeal and replace. But they never showed the replacement, because there isn't anything outside of pay or die. And, you know, Trump, in this idea that we're going to bring in the dojis because we're going to get that waste, fraud, and abuse, only to create, you guessed it, more waste, fraud, and abuse, and also more privatization. And when people started going, oh, hey, wait a second, these are things we need. They floated the idea of a doge check. Do you remember that? Do you remember the doge check? We were all going to get $5,000, just like the tariff check we were supposed to get that's taking money out of our pocket. Amazingly, the very people who in 2024 told me Donald Trump's a businessman, we need to run government like a business, are the ones now who are, well, their pockets are lighter and their dinner table not as bountiful. So the question then comes back to, what do we do about it? I want to reach out to those folks and go, okay, you screwed up. Do you get why we were saying a billionaire is not the answer? Can we start talking about not running government like a business? Because understand, if you run government like a business, it's about the survival of the business more than it's about the benefit of we the people. And the more they cut programs and the more they slash and burn our government, the more they profitize and privatize stuff, for the benefit of whom? Not you or me, not us, but for the billionaires who are already doing wildly well. So for me, out of all of this could possibly come a moment where we rediscover maybe how important running government of, for, and by we the people really is. Running our government in a way that does the things we want done collectively that we can't do ourselves. Like educate a populace, pave our roads, build our infrastructure, health care. The The sad reality is we've seen another massive failure. And it seems like Republican failure after Republican failure after Republican failure that has harmed the working class of this country. And yet, somehow, they keep getting elected. Because they're masterful at you know, blaming the poor. Let's kick them a little bit more. You're suffering, Joe Jelly Bucket, because that lazy person is getting food stamps. Not the lazy person at the top. Uh-uh. That poor person, not on the bus line. That poor person who, you know, has lived in squalor and hasn't had the invisible capital that most of us take for granted. Let's kick them a little bit harder, a little bit longer. And the thing that's frustrating, and I keep coming back to this, we can, we should be doing better. This is the wealthiest country in the history of humanity, at its wealthiest moment. And you're telling me that we have to choose between Trump's war and feeding children, between granny eating cat food or getting medicine? Is that where we're back to? How bad does it have to get before we start throwing some of these bums out and start electing real, actual, true working class heroes? People who are going to go in there and fight for each one of us. I want to hear your thoughts. Rick at therickSmithShow.com. Miss any portion of the program, grab the podcast. And as always, thanks so much for being here. We'll see you back here next time.
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4: And good Friday morning to you. Benny Mathers here for a look at your alternative talk AM 1150 traffic update for Around the Sound. Well, good thing, folks, so far no major blocking or accidents to report at the moment. Some of your commuting times, Everett to Seattle, about 30 minutes. Federal Way to Bellevue, about 30 minutes. And SeaTac to Seattle, about 15 minutes. In addition, a quick heads up, this weekend, southbound 405 will be closed from Coal Creek Parkway, exit 10, all the way to North 30th, which is exit 6, beginning tonight at 11:30 and running through Monday morning. This will help out DOT crews pave, excavate drainage crossings, and complete the traffic switch in that area for the Bellevue Widening Project. So if you're heading southbound on 405 on the east side this weekend, expect delays and detours. And stay tuned, coming up next, after the news and weather, it's the original Loretta Brown Show. It's all about Into the Light with Dr. Scott Taylor. Stay tuned.
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6: NBC News Radio, I'm Michael Kastner. The monthly jobs report is out, and it has beat expectations. Most analysts were predicting around 55,000 to 60,000 new jobs created in April versus the 178,000 the month prior. Instead, non-farm payrolls jumped by 115,000 last month. President Trump says the European Union has until July 4th to sign a trade deal with the U.S. William Denslow reports he made the demand in an online post.
7: Despite having what he called a great call with European Commission President Ursula von der Leyen, President Trump announced that tariffs would soar should the trade agreement not be implemented by July 4th. Von der Leyen says good progress is being made towards tariff reduction, and both sides are committed to the deal's implementation.
6: The U.S. and the EU came to an agreement on trade last July, and Trump says it needs to be ratified. President Trump is calling recent U.S. attacks on Iran a love tap. Those are his words. The U.S. Central Command says it conducted self-defense strikes against Iranian targets on Thursday after Iran fired at U.S. destroyers in the Strait of Hormuz. Trump downplayed the exchange when asked about it by a reporter and claimed the ceasefire between Iran and the U.S. was still in effect. Some college students are still reporting problems accessing information following a massive data breach of a system known as Canvas. It's used by thousands of universities. The hacking group Shiny Hunters claimed responsibility and threatened to leak personal data held by the company that runs Canvas. More from Mark Mayfield.
8: The group was threatening to leak data held by Instructure, the parent company of Canvas, including student names, ID numbers, and email addresses for an estimated 275 million users across nearly 9,000 educational institutions worldwide.
6: Michael Kastner, NBC News Radio.
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4: And let's go ahead and take a look now at your Alternative Talk weather outlook for Friday. Well, we'll see mostly clouds in the morning, making way to partly sunny skies later on this afternoon. High temperatures, not bad, around 65, 66 degrees. For tonight, partly cloudy skies, lows back down to about 50. For your Mother's Day weekend, it's a nice weekend, partly to mostly sunny skies. High temperatures, not as warm as the previous weekend, but we'll still see those temperatures in the upper 60s and low 70s in selected areas. Partly sunny skies returning for Monday, highs of around 71. Low temperatures for the weekend in the low 50s.
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10: Good morning. Good morning. Welcome to the original Loretta Brown Show, radio to heal the heart. Open the heart, excuse me. Maybe my heart needs healing today, actually. Heal the soul, awaken the consciousness, and of course, to hopefully give you a giggle.
4: Your heart never needs any healing, Loretta. Come on. Although, you know, getting your words out, that's a little different. All right. It is kind of wild. Like, you've said it multiple times, obviously, hundreds of times. And it's that one day you're like, oh. And it just kind of slips a little bit. And you're like, oh, wait, got to get back into it. It happens to the best of us.
10: It is that way. Yeah, it is that way. How are you doing today, Mr. Benny Matthews?
4: Doing very well. We're in May.
10: I know.
4: We're kicking it.
10: May Day.
4: Well, that was a little while ago, like not too long ago, but yeah.
10: Yeah, a couple of days ago. Yeah, it's crazy. We have had some beautiful weather.
4: Mm-hmm.
10: And for those people that, you know, sometimes join me on Facebook, I went out and took a bunch of pictures of flowers.
4: Good.
10: And made a little video that, well, somebody, you know, AI made the video for me. But I have never seen so many beautiful flowers. You know how sometimes it just hits you?
4: Oh, yeah, for sure.
10: Yeah.
4: And we have Mother's Day coming up. So maybe a nice bouquet for a mom or a loved mother in your, around you would be nice too as well. So
10: thank you. That's perfect, because I was going to, that's where I was headed.
4: Yeah.
10: And here you are, tapped in and tuned in, and we're just like on the same frequency.
4: What can I say? It's a gift.
10: I know, it's a gift. Yeah, it is a gift. Yeah, so remembering our mothers, mm-hmm. and on this side and the other side.
4: Yes.
10: Mom, I always love you. Right? Mom was my very best audience for when I played the piano. And I come from a big family. I'm just reminding people, and I'm like the little one. I'm the runt of the family.
4: Aww.
10: But I came out, with a piano in my mouth, which let's not go there. Anyway, I like to play the piano from the time I was little. And so I would get, mom would let me play the piano. People be like, make her shut up. And mom would say, let her play the piano.
4: Yeah, so, just let her be here.
10: So I'll play the piano for you on Sunday, mom. You'll get it. Yeah. So anyway, I am Loretta Brown. 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And you can go to Egypt with me. Woohoo! October 13th through the 26th, I take small groups of people on very sacred tours. This one's really special. And if you're into transmissions, meditations, activations, finding out about your past life in Egypt, you might want to come along with me. And we do private tours. It is top shelf. I only have 6 places left. If you want to come, email me at ReikiOasis@gmail.com. I'll get you all the information and we will get you in. And a reminder, the last Saturday of every month at 10 o'clock in the morning, I do a gong bath. I have to laugh every time. I love it so much. And yes, gong baths and sound baths and all kinds of wonderful things. So do check it out. And I have such a great guest today. You're going to love this show. You got to stick around. I'm going to jump into astrology real quick. And then we're going to bring Dr. Scott Taylor on because you're going to be riveted by everything he has to say. So this week's astrology is deeply aligned with today's conversation about near-death experiences, shared death experiences. Ooh, what is that? Consciousness. Am I conscious? Yes. And what lies beyond the physical realm? We're still integrating the powerful Scorpio full moon from May 1st, which opened the month with themes of transformation, release, emotional truth, and the unseen realms. Scorpio always asks us to look beneath the surface into what is hidden, buried, or ready to be transformed. And I don't know about you, but a lot of my clients have been really emotional, lots of deep stuff coming out to the surface, beginnings, endings. It's pretty intense. On May 2nd, Mercury, the planet of communication, moved into grounded Taurus, where it will remain until May 17th. Now, this is not Mercury retrograde, but it might feel a little bit like it. Mercury is in one of its most grounded and practical placements. So this placement slows the mind down and helps us speak more deliberately. Apparently, that wasn't working for me just yet. And supports common sense, embodied wisdom, and thoughtful reflection. And after so much fiery, fast-moving energy in April, this could be a welcome shift. Personally, it is asking us, what do I truly value? What do I know in my body and not just in my mind? And globally and economically, Mercury in Taurus brings conversations around money, resources, food, land, stability, and practical decisions. Also this week on May 4th, Mars in Aries squared Jupiter in Cancer. Mars brings action, courage, and sometimes conflict. Jupiter expands whatever it touches. Hopefully that's not our waistline. So this can create enthusiasm and bold movement, but it can also magnify emotional reactions, family concerns, national identity issues, and financial or security-related decisions. So it's that feeling of wanting to push forward, but needing to remember, wait a minute, let me take a breath and use some emotional wisdom. Also this week, on May 5th, Mercury in Taurus squared Pluto in Aquarius, bringing intense conversations, hidden truths, deeper psychological insight. This is a transit that can expose what has been avoided in relationships, finances, institutions, media, and technology. This is what's called grounded truth. No more fantastical thinking. Go take a look at your budget. Go talk about that thing in your relationship. Pluto in Aquarius asks, who holds power in systems, networks, and collective structures? This is an excellent energy for research. Can also feel mentally heavy. Some people have been really tired. Yesterday, Pluto stationed retrograde in Aquarius at 5 degrees. It's one of the major shifts of the week because we've been having all planets direct for weeks. Well, now Pluto's going to be retrograde until October 15th of this year. Pluto is the planet of death, rebirth, power, shadow, and transformation. And in Aquarius, this retrograde turns our attention toward technology, AI, community, social systems, and the future of humanity. So on the world stage, bigger questions around, once again, who controls information? Who is benefiting from technology? And are we keeping our consciousness ahead of the evolution of AI? Boy, that's a show in itself. By Sunday, May 10th, the Sun in Taurus is going to form a supportive sextile to Jupiter in Cancer. And so Sunday, May Day, is going to be one of the most generous, stabilizing aspects of the week. It supports growth, family healing, nourishment. It's a great day to get together. It's a great day to celebrate mom and each other. And it's softer. It's going to be a softer day, especially after this week. I think we all need it. Get together, you know. Sing some songs, have a good time. And then around May 12th or 13th, Mercury in Taurus will begin harmonizing with Jupiter in Cancer and bring clearer communication. So overall, the theme of this week is transformation followed by grounding, where once again, we're being asked to look beneath the surface, reclaim our power, and return to what is real, steady, loving, and enduring. And so that's a beautiful platform to bring in my guest today, my wonderful conversation. I can't wait. Dr. Scott Taylor, because the deeper questions of this astrology is, so what if consciousness doesn't end, but simply changes form? My guest today, Dr. Scott Taylor, is a shared near-death experiencer, a researcher, a spiritual teacher, and president of the Expanded Awareness Institute. After a profound shared near-death experience, which he's going to tell us about, so you know what that is, he found himself in a situation where, let's say he had to kind of explore it. I can't wait to hear what he has to say. So he dedicated his life to exploring the nature of consciousness and the non-physical universe. He has developed safe methods for others to access these realms through meditation and expanded awareness. He has 7 meditation albums. Dr. Taylor has served as president and executive director of the Monroe Institute. He's also affiliated with the International Association for Near-Death Studies, and he's the creator of the Into the Light meditation series. His work offers not just theory, but living experience, inviting us to ask, what is consciousness really? Welcome to the show, Dr. Scott Taylor. I am really excited to have you here.
11: Oh, Loretta, I have been looking forward to our conversation. So we're going to have a great time. The astrology that you outlined is just perfect for our conversation today. So thank you for having me on.
10: Yes, and thank you that the stars aligned for you somehow. There was some hand in it, I think. Yeah, maybe.
11: There are no coincidences. No, sir. No.
10: No, no. I want to start out by just asking kind of a curious question. It's kind of my question. After everything that you've experienced in the light, what do you now know about life that most people still don't realize?
11: Wow. The light is the loving consciousness of the universe. It is fundamental and causal, which means that everything in the physical universe comes out of that consciousness of light. And every molecule, every energy pattern, it all comes out of consciousness. And that consciousness is where we are birthed from. So it makes a huge difference when we talk about who are we as beings, because we are literally made up of that light of the universe, which means we can never, ever be separated from it because we are it. We are part of it. So this is a wonderful blessing that comes out of this research, and the experience that people have exploring it is that they discover they are one with the divine and are an aspect of the divine. So they can give themselves a break, you know?
10: Yeah. I love that. It actually makes me have a whole bunch of other questions because, you know, like people are like, what is the light? You know, how do you get to the light? What's the point of the light? Okay, right, all of that. But before we go further into that, I want to back up just a little bit. I would really love for you to tell people basically your story. Now, I've had a couple of near-death experiences, and my joke is sometimes I see dead people, right? You know, but you have had what's called a shared death experience. So what is a near-death experience? And please share, what is the shared death experience? Please share your experience.
11: All right. Near-death experiences, the typical sequence of events is that something traumatic happens to the physical body. So bad that our soul, our non-physical consciousness leaves the body, goes up into the light, has an adventure, and then the miracle workers here on the planet, you know, with paddles or whatever, they reanimate the physical body, and the soul comes back and integrates once again with the physical body, and they're able to tell about what happened to them while they were on this adventure. Shared death experiences are close to that, but not exactly. So I'll tell you my experience, which is a shared death experience. Yeah. But the idea behind a shared death experience is that you are present and invited by the person who's actually making their transition to go with them into the light. And so you'll hear mine. I was sitting bedside when Nolan left his physical body for the last time, and I went with he and his mother into the light, where we had a shared experience of being in the light together. And then they went further into the light, and I came back to my physical body. But so in a shared death experience, I'm just fine, thank you. But it's the other person who's making their final transition. This is it for them. And as such, we are able to experience what a true transition is. Near-death experiences they're really close, but they're designed for us to learn something and then come back. In a shared death experience, we get to be with those who are making their final transition, and we can witness it, and or sometimes we can experience it with them. So they will actually share all of their emotions and their connection with the divine as they go through the experience. So, Loretta, you want me to tell my story now?
10: I do. I was going to ask for details. I'm that girl. I want to know. Yeah, tell me every little bit.
11: It was 1981, and my girlfriend, Mary Frances, who I love dearly, and her son Nolan, who had just turned 7, had spent the day on Lake Washington in southern Minnesota sailing, and on their way home from sailing, they were involved in a horrific car accident, and Mary Fran was killed outright, and Nolan had a severe head wound, and it took him 6 days to make his transition. Luckily, we lived in southern Minnesota, and so both Mary Fran and Nolan were taken to the Mayo Health Systems in Rochester, so they received, you know, the best health care on the planet. But Nolan's injuries were such that he couldn't survive. That 6 days between the accident happening and his transition wound up being important, because Mary Fran was one of 9 kids. You'd get that coming from a big family. She was number 3. And so all the members of her family had time to travel and gather to hold vigil for Nolan. And it wasn't just her siblings and parents, but it was uncles and aunts. It was boyfriends and girlfriends and husbands and neighbors. It was a big group, 50 plus. And it was so many that we had to divvy it up. And every 2 hours, two of us would go in and be with Nolan. The nurse on the floor was really clear that it was important for us to talk to Nolan. Even though he was in a coma and he would never come out of the coma, she said, it is more than likely he has the ability to hear what you're saying. And so if you would go in and talk to him, then he'll feel connected with the family and you can tell him whatever it is you want. And so we all drew straws. And as it turns out, my straw was on between 3 a.m. and 5 a.m. on the morning of the sixth day. So wow. When it got to be that time, Mary Fran's oldest sibling, Janie, and I entered into the room. We brought with us his favorite book, which we read to him. And then we started, oh, Loretta, we started telling him stories about his uncles who at midnight had gone throughout the Mayo health system and stolen all the cushions off of the couches and brought it back to the waiting room so they could put them on the floor so people had a place to be comfortable as they're waiting, because there weren't enough chairs. And so it was funny. And then Janie, who was an emergency room nurse, went to the end of his bed and looked at the charts and then looked at the myriad of monitors that were surrounding Nolan. And she held her hand out to me and said, Scott, it's time to say goodbye. So we pulled up a couple chairs next to his head and we told him that we were so proud of him, that he had really fought hard to be with us here in the physical world. But if his mother, remember, she died 6 days before, but if his mother should come to pick him up, that would be the right thing to do, that he should go with his mother if she asked. We told him that we loved him dearly and that he would be always in our hearts. At this point, it's now 6 o'clock and our shift, or 5 o'clock, and our shift is over and we exit and the new shift came in. Well, it was about 45 minutes later when the nurse came in and said, it's time. His vitals are decreasing rapidly. And so this whole crowd goes into the small hospital room. And as it turns out, I'm one of the last ones in. And so by the time I get there, it's like 4 deep around the bed. I said, well, that's silly. So I went over and I just sat on the windowsill next to Mary Fran's brother, Willie, and we just waited. Well, the heart monitor, you can watch it, and it just goes slower and slower and slower and slower, and eventually it flatlined. And when it did, what I experienced was Mary Fran coming across the veil and scooping Nolan up out of his physical body. And they had this most exquisite reunion, as you could probably only imagine, between a mother and son. And it surprised me, Loretta, because I was able to feel what they were feeling. Wow. And then what surprised me even more was that the two of them turned to me, came over, embraced me, and then the three of us left and went into the light. And the light is extraordinary. It is this space of divine love and acceptance. And it's like you're connected to everything in the universe. And you understand that we are all this one being. And actually, none of that mattered, because what was important to me was I was there with Mary Fran and Nolan, and we had a chance to affirm our love and connection to each other. We had a chance to say a proper goodbye, because I wasn't anywhere near the accident when it happened. And then I had a chance just to hang out with them for a while. And we did. And at some point, it became complete. It just felt complete. And Mary Fran and Nolan turned and went further into the light. And I stayed for a moment and then went back into my physical body, sitting next to Willie on the window.

0: Research shows, on average, car accident victims with a lawyer get over 3 times more money than those without one. Better off with Blue Hop.
1: In the, let me put it this way. My 100% of my consciousness was with Mary Fran and Nolan, and 100% of it was in the room with all of the grieving relatives. And I say it like that because it's not a 50-50 split. It's, I am fully present in both locations. I didn't have a word for it then because I grew up in the Presbyterian church and they don't talk about mm-hmm. that kind of thing. Mm-hmm. Mm-hmm. And, but I call it bilocation now. It's just, I was there and I was in the room. And I know this because as I'm sitting there next to Willie, it's as if the ecstasy, the loving joy of the universe is breaking out of my body, and my face is just one, it's ecstatic. It just, I have this huge grin on my face. And if anybody had looked at me, it would have been entirely inappropriate because, you know, Mary Fran had died 6 days before and Nolan had just passed. And if they looked at me and I'm all happy. So I did the only thing I could think of, which was to cover my face with my hands and just be there for a while until those both parts of me could be together and I could regain enough composure that I could do what you do with other grieving people.
2: Right.
1: You hug and you cry on each other's shoulders and, you know, you comfort each other.
2: Mm-hmm.
1: So that's part B. Part C, we have to flash forward about 15 years. And I'm at the University of St. Thomas, which is the largest private university in Minnesota. And I'm getting my doctorate in education, and I'm writing my dissertation on near-death experiences. And I need people to interview. And I send a letter to Mary Fran's family because all of the daughters in the family had some flavor of healthcare they wound up in. And I said, you know, can you help me find people to interview? Can you point me in the right direction? Something. Well, anyway, one of them, Lolly, called me back and said, Scott, I had a near-death experience about 5 years ago, and do you want to interview me? Well, heck yeah. So we did, interviewed, and at the end of the interview, I'm packing up my recorder and my notepads and all that stuff. This thought hits me, and I look at Lolly and I go, you know, when Nolan passed away, something really unusual happened to me. I'm wondering if something unusual happened to you too. And her eyes just got big as saucers. And she says to me, yeah. So I quickly reassembled my recording equipment. And I said, tell you what, you tell me your story, and then I'll tell you mine, and we'll compare notes. This is what she told me. She said, Scott, I remember this very well. I'm standing bedside across from you. You were sitting on the windowsill next to Willie. Said, yep, that's right. And said, when Nolan flatlined, what I experienced was Mary Fran coming across the veil, scooping Nolan up out of his physical body. The two of them had this exquisite reunion. Then the two of them turned to me, embraced me being Lolly. They embraced me, and the three of us left and went into the light where we had a chance to affirm our love and affection for each other. We had a chance to say goodbye, and we had a chance just to be together for a while until it felt complete. And they turned and went into the light, and I came back to my physical body. Loretta, it was almost identical words to my experience. And so in that instant, any doubt that I had about the reality of this situation, because in 1981, nobody had heard of near-death experiences, hardly, let alone a shared death experience.

0: experience, all that doubt just evaporated. And the same thing happened for Lolly. She was wondering if it was, if she'd read a book or if she had watched a movie or, you know, some other influence had come in and, but nope. So from that moment on, both of us had felt really solid in this really happened, and we can take that and use it in our lives in a way, because it certainly was a gift from the both of them.
1: That's like, wow, what an amazing story. And I had never heard of the shared death experience, right, until I ran across you. And I'm just sitting here with my mouth hanging open. I wonder how many other people experienced it and never said anything.
0: Oh, right? A ton. Especially shared death experiences has now, in the last 3 years, come on the world stage. A researcher by the name of William Peters wrote a book that was, it's called At Heaven's Door, that details his experience of interviewing 900 people and who had shared death experience. So the academic research on this is really good, and it's really tight. And now people, once they've heard about it, they went, oh, that happened to me too. And it's interesting because there are more than one ways to have a shared death experience, meaning for me, I was bedside and the two of them invited me to go with them. However, that's the minority. It's like only 40% of the shared death experiences are like that. Most of them are long distance, where, you know, mom's in Seattle, I'm in Virginia, and she passes, but I know it and can go with her. And it also happens in that hypnagogic state in dreams, that, you know, the loved one can come in and, you know, say, Loretta, just here, I wanted to let you know that I'm doing great. Everything is just fine. I am so glad to lose that body that's full of cancer and pain, and can now, you know, truly be with you always. You know, messages like that. So there's lots of different ways that shared death experiences can happen. And now we know that you can actually program it. You can arrange for it. So shared death experiences, why do they happen to some people and not others? Just like near-death experiences. Some people have them, some people don't. Well, with a shared death experience, you have to be open. I mean, you can't be driving a car, talking, or actively grieving or something. You need to be quiet and available. And then there needs to be a heart connection with the person. So for me, the heart connection was certainly with Nolan, and of course with, you know, his mother. So I've got a double. And so there needs to be a lovely heart connection. And then probably the most important is that the invitation needs to come from the one person making the transition. So in my story, that's Mary Fran and Nolan coming over, embracing me and inviting me to go with them. It's very difficult to do it the other way around. My take on it is that when they embraced me, they changed my vibratory level to that of the world they were in. And so it was an easy shift. They just came and off we go. If it's the other way around and I'm trying to guess what vibratory level they're at, what's the chances? So those are the three things that are required. And then what William Peters started doing is teaching people how to do that. And it's as simple as saying, like my wife, Ann, and I, you say, like, pick a moment in your life that is really important. And when you are having your life review, it is likely to show up. So for us, we had met early in our lives, but we reconnected on the corner of 11th and LaSalle in downtown Minneapolis, right there in the street corner. And that moment is indelibly etched in our memory. And so when the life review happens, say that I'm the first one to go. So I'm making my final transition. When I get to that part of my life review where we are meeting at the corner, that's my cue to reach back into the physical world and pick up Ann and say, hey, remember what we agreed on? It's time. Come on with me. We're going to have an adventure. So that's a lovely thing, because it's conscious, it's intentional, and you get a chance to witness what it is that they go through. And you can, and it happens two ways. Some people who this happens with, they're observers, and they're kind of step back and they watch their loved one go through the various stages of reunion, and they have a life review, and they get to meet a divine being and go to the reception center and to their home in the park. They can observe all those. Or what happened more similarly to me is that consciousness was shared. So I get to experience everything that Mary Fran and Nolan experienced, because they have invited me in to do that. And so you get your choice.
1: I have some questions, and I love this conversation so much. I'm like, okay. So I had, I have a couple of things I want to ask, and I know you'll tie them in. I want to talk about two different things. So before my father passed away, I woke up early in the morning around 4 o'clock, you know, that in between space. And I was like, oh, he's standing next to my bed and I'm kind of sleepy and please leave me alone. And what he said was, is it okay if I go now? And there's kind of a backstory to that, because I had a few months earlier taken a trip to India, and I had made a bargain with him. He couldn't go when I was not in the country. That wasn't okay. So anyway, that happened. And then I went back to sleep, and then I went, what, huh? Wait a minute. Hold on. And then the phone rings and I was informed that he had passed. In that kind of an incident, that's not really a shared death experience, right? Ooh. Or is it?
0: I would consider that a mini shared death experience.
1: Okay.
0: Some people call it an after death communication, mm-hmm. But certainly one that ties in something between the two of you, like,
1: right,
0: you know, Loretta, can you let me go now? Yeah. heavy on the sarcasm. Yeah.
1: Yes, that's my dad.
0: So to me, that is, you know, like a little brief, because they don't need to be long in order to have that connection. Okay. And the part I didn't say is that shared death experience can happen before, during, or after they leave.
1: Okay. All right.
0: When I had a second experience when my dad left 2 years ago, and it happened 2 days before I went with him when he made his transition, but it was 2 days before the physical world transition, which is not unusual. And if you think about it, you know, the non-physical world doesn't have time. You know, once we leave our physical bodies, time just is all present. So, you know, they could look back and go, he's available right now. Let's use it. You know, let's do it. So, and I'm sorry, I interrupted you. What was your second?
1: No, I'll come back to my second because we're talking about dads, and you talked about your dad passed away a couple of years ago. So you had another shared death experience with him. Do you want to share that more completely?
0: How much time do I have?
1: Oh, I don't know. We've got, what time is it? We've got 10, 15 minutes or so. Not quite. 10, 8. Yeah.
0: Okay.
1: 15, 12. So I don't know.
0: I get a call from my mom, and she says, Scott, you know about this death stuff, right? So, yeah. Yeah, Mom, I know a lot about it. Why? And she says, well, you know, the hospital called or the nursing home called and said it's going to be soon. And I would like, you know, Dad to have an easy transition. Can you help make that happen? And I said, well, sure. I'll give it a whirl. And so I went into a meditative state, and I took myself, I'm here in Virginia, and I took myself to the hospital room, I'm sorry, the home in the nursing home where he was. And he was lying on his bed. I'm standing at his head, and all of a sudden there's this bright light that comes in the corner of the room, and it just opens up. And when it opens up, there is like his father's side of the family was on one side of the light. His mother's side of the family was on the other side. And behind them were like my mother's relatives. And running out of the light was his sister, who died 10 years before. And she's about 12 years old-ish, and she's just so excited to see Dad. And then bounding behind her into my dad's presence were all of the dogs that he had owned.
1: Oh.
0: He was an avid duck hunter, and he had, I don't know, 6, 8 dogs, something, and they're all named Shooter.
1: Of course they are.
0: It was just easier that way.
1: Yeah,
0: it's all these dogs are bounding around, and his sister is there, and Dad lifts up out of his body, and they kind of envelop and walk him into the light. And I'm just following along. Well, my Uncle Ed is standing at the rise of this small hill, and this whole crowd is walking Dad up to the top of the hill where my uncle is standing and saying, hey, Brett, it's time for us to go hunting. I got all your gear. Let's go. So Uncle Ed gets in a boat, and he pulls out one way. Dad gets in his boat. He puts on his hunting gear, and he pulls his way out. And he got all of these dogs in this little bitty boat. So he stops at a muskrat house, and he dumps the dogs off, and he says, you watch for the ones I'll shoot, and then you can come get them. And they all, yeah. So he plants himself in some weeds so he can hide from the ducks that are coming in. And just as he gets himself settled, the sun starts to set. And this is beautiful golden rays just coming across the water at him. And it's at sunrise and sunset that ducks move between water and land. So at sunset, they're coming from the land where they've eaten all day, and they're coming to land in the water where they'll be safe at night. And usually when ducks fly, they'll travel in packs of 2 to 8, you know, small little groups. The air was filled with ducks. And if you know anything about ducks, they have these iridescent feathers on their wings.
1: Yeah, they do.
0: And when you have that setting sun hit the iridescent color of their wings, the sky just turned into magic. And all of them around. And it's incredibly loud because ducks making all this crazy noise, wah, wah, wah, wah, coming, and they're landing all around him. And there's my dad not interested in his gun. He's just standing there in awe. The sun sets. And then some kind of being, ill-defined, it's more like an energy source, comes and picks him up and takes him into this black void. And I get to go with him as he goes into this black void. And it is that that space of source of all creation. It's where everything comes from. And the words that are in my head are, "A hunter, come home."
1: Yeah. Yeah.
0: It's just.
1: Wow. Wow. Yes.
0: Again,
1: mm-hmm.
0: I get to touch that space again.
1: Yeah.
0: And it reinforces something that not many people know about, which is, going back to your first question, when people have a shared death experience or a near-death experience, usually they enter one of three colors of light: white, black, or clear.
1: Mm.
0: The white light we see all the time on television, right? It's a big, powerful light that you enter into, and it has, it's that compassion that just this deep, abiding compassion for the person. And the cool thing about that light, those who have described it to me, is that when they enter the light, some of the smart ones looked around to see if to see if there was a shadow. And there wasn't one. That's okay. Because they entered the light and they became the light. And then there wouldn't be a shadow, because they're not any different than the light that surrounds them. So that's white light. Black light is what happened to my dad. It is the source of loving consciousness that everything comes out of. That is the origins of everything that is in the universe. Clear light is what happened to me, which is where if we were to have one right now, if you were going to be in the clear light, what you would experience is that everything around you would begin to glow with its own light, and you would recognize that everything is made up of light.
1: Okay.
0: And that you are one with that light. So it's a unity experience on steroids. You know, it's just,
1: yeah,
0: we are all part of this light. So white, black, or clear. You get your choice, and the kinds of experiences that people have are markedly different based on what they enter. And for near-death experiencers who have some sort of lesson to learn or experience that needs to happen to them before they come back into the physical world, the type of experience is that of the light. Whatever the quality of the light is.
1: I'm going to save my one question because I've got some other things that I'm being told to ask you. I want, I'll just throw both things out to make sure we cover them. You have an amazing meditation albums out there. I think people would really want to know about that. What are those meditations?
0: So there's a quick story behind it.
1: Okay.
0: After I finished my doctoral degree and wrote my dissertation, took 3 years to write it. What you do as a newly minted doctor is you take your dissertation and you turn it into a popular book that people could read. And I'm working on this thing and I can't get anywhere. I really can't get anywhere. Wow. It's not forming itself in my head. And as I'm struggling with the outline, this voice clears a bell. I've only had this happen twice in my life. This is the first time. A voice says to me, "Scott, there are enough books written about near-death experiences. People don't need another book. What they need is the experience.
1: Yeah.
0: So I have been, as part of my the after effects of my shared death experience, I traveled the world and tried all of these different things to see if I could go back to Mary, Fran, and Nolan in the light, because I knew if I did it once, I could do it again. I just had to figure out how. Well, I did, and it was through the research of Bob Monroe at the Monroe Institute and binaural beats. I became a trainer for them, learned how that system works, and then I used it on the cosmology of people who've had near-death experiences. So I teach people how to meditate and enter into those vibratory states that are specific to the part of the near-death experience that you would like to visit, like leaving your body, going down the tunnel, the reunion with relatives, the reunion with a divine being, the regeneration center, the area of life between lives. Where do we hang out? Each one of them has a very unique vibratory set, and with the use of binaural beats and a simple meditation protocol, you can go there. And you don't have to have the trauma of your physical body dying, which I highly recommend that you do not do.
1: Right, right, right.
0: You can do it gently, and you can do it at your pace, and you can have your guides, your angels, your whatever, your higher self, they can help you in this experience so that you go where you want to go and you get the kind of lessons or the wisdom that you need in your life right now. So, yes, I thank you for that nice advertisement about liking them, because it's an extraordinary adventure, and people get a lot out of it.
1: Well, and I mentioned before the show that I had a friend who brought it up this week and said, there's this thing, this conference going on in Bellevue in August, Loretta. It's about, you know, blah, blah. And this guy has these meditations, and you can go experience this thing. And I go, what? Yeah. So, and then here you are on my show, which was arranged before I had that conversation. So where can people find these meditations? Because I know there are people who would love to experience this and know more about it.
0: To find out about that or to contact me, go to my website, neardeathmeditations.com. Easy peasy. All the stuff is there. neardeathmeditations.com.
1: Yeah. And tell us a little bit about the conference, because I am going to come and meet you. I'm going to hang out. Yeah.
0: So it takes place over 4 days. It's just ahead of Labor Day, so it's that weekend. And we have workshops and terrific speakers. Oh my gosh, this year we have Alex Ferrari, and we have Evan Alexander, and we have Anita Morjani. Mm-hmm. They are like, you know, just legends in our world. Plus a whole bunch of others. Then there's breakout sessions. There's an enormous healing center, so people can work with psychics and Reiki healers and you know, all these different modalities. But my favorite part of the whole thing is about half the people who attend have had near-death experiences, and I get to talk to them.
1: Yeah.
0: And I get to hang out and go, you know, you guys are my tribe.
1: Yeah.
0: And, you know, they get it. You know, yeah. You sit there and go,
1: I love it.
0: You don't have to explain that to me.
1: It's one of my favorite things is to hang out with a whole bunch of weirdos or dead people. It's just so much fun. You should try it, right? Yeah. We are at the end of our time, which is ridiculous, Dr. Scott Taylor. So great to have you on the show. Last words to everybody out there.
0: This whole thing about studying near-death experiences and about trying to experience it, it's not really about going out there and discovering the non-physical. it's really about discovering the wisdom of that non-physical universe and bringing it back into our lives here in the physical. We're not trying to escape anything. What we're trying to do is to live life more consciously and connected with the divine so that this becomes a growth experience for me and for everyone that I touch.
1: Yeah. Yes to everything you just said. And yeah, thank you so much, Dr. Scott Taylor, for being on my show today. And everybody have a great week. Enjoy your families, your mothers, make up with each other, kiss, hug, you know, sing a song. And Benny Mathers, you are absolutely the best. Mwah. Love to everybody.
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3: Hey, good Friday morning to you. Benny Mathers here for a look at your Alternative Talk AM 1150 traffic update for Around the Sound. Well, we have a recent crash now over on I-5 northbound on milepost 98, closer to 99, near 93rd Avenue Southwest and State Route 121. The right lane has been blocked. That's just south of Olympia. I-5 northbound is also starting to slow down around South 373rd, just before Federal Way, but it will break free shortly before Highway 18 and smooth through the 320th exit and the Commons. And stay tuned, coming up next, after the news weather, it's Inspirational Women with Kate Daniels, followed by the Tahibo Tea Club radio show.
4: NBC News Radio, I'm Michael Kastner. The monthly jobs report is out and it's beat expectations. Most analysts were predicting around 55 to 60,000 new jobs created in April versus 178,000 the prior month. Instead, non-farm payrolls jumped by 115,000 last month. President Trump is calling the recent U.S. attacks on Iran, in his words, a love tap. U.S. Central Command says it conducted self-defense strikes against Iranian targets on Thursday after Iran fired at U.S. destroyers in the Strait of Hormuz. Trump downplayed the exchange when asked about it by a reporter. Shakira has just reclaimed her crown as the undisputed voice of the World Cup with a 2026 tournament just under a month away. FIFA has officially tapped the Colombian superstar for the game's new anthem. The track is called Die Die. That's Italian for Come On, Come On. Michael Kastner, NBC News Radio.
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6: You know, it's interesting. For such a long time, I think people thought about diseases as something that mostly happened later in life. Just in recent years, however, we as a society have really begun to think about preventing certain ailments much, much earlier. Case in point, new study out of Northwestern University School of Medicine found the mid-30s are a major turning point for men's heart health. For women, about a decade later. But for the men, this is the time when you really need to be thinking about your heart health seriously. At a bare minimum, start seeing a primary care doctor once a year just to get your blood pressure and cholesterol checked. You can also look up and then do your best to follow what is known as the American Heart Association's Life's Essential Eight. These are things everyone can do to decrease the risk of heart disease. I'm Dr. Sanjay Gupta, helping you live a better life.
3: And let's go ahead and take a look now to our Alternative Talk weather outlook for Friday. Well, we'll see mostly clouds in the morning, making way to partly sunny skies later on this afternoon. High temperatures, not bad, around 65, 66 degrees. For tonight, partly cloudy skies, lows back down to about 50. For your Mother's Day weekend, it's a nice weekend, partly to mostly sunny skies. High temperatures, not as warm as the previous weekend, but we'll still see those temperatures in the upper 60s and low 70s in selected areas. Partly sunny skies returning for Monday, highs of around 71. Low temperatures for the weekend in the low 50s.
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7: Amy Friedman has a somewhat similar mission as Dr. Julie, hers of guiding young people in particular in ways of healing themselves. Amy is an author and writing teacher, the editor of Young People's Writing and Artwork Anthology, with the 11th edition, A Secret Chord, ready to launch. Amy Friedman, good morning, and thank you for joining us once again.
8: Good morning, Kate. Thank you for having me. I really appreciate it.
7: Well, you are doing the work that I think all of us need to appreciate if we aren't already. And I think the ones appreciating it, too, are the students who get to interact with you and the others who are involved with this amazing organization and creating, giving them this creative outlet so that they're able to really express themselves. But they wouldn't do it if they didn't have this opportunity to do the writing and the artwork that you afford them.
8: Yeah, I would say yes and no. That's true. Some of them are just born artists and writers, and it's their way of expressing themselves in the world. Some of them in the clubs that we run discover their artist in themselves. Yeah. And I think it's a really like healing experience. You know, I think most people, funny enough, earlier today, I was talking to a friend who was bemoaning his lack of ability to write. And I said, you know, you just need a little more encouragement. I think many people are afraid to express themselves on paper and just need to be sort of led there a little bit. But I think it's always a discovery when you start to tell your stories.
7: And I think as you have experienced then with the students too, that they find, and what you offer is a free space in terms of no judgments, correct, no interference, right? Just really being able to look within themselves and let that come forward.
8: Correct. And I mean, just to kind of put the context here, yes, these clubs that began as, the name began as POPS, the club, which stood for Pain of the Prison System, when in 2022, I believe, the Pathfinder Network of Portland, Oregon, took over operating the smaller organization that was POPS to serve youth who have been impacted by incarceration, detention, and deportation, or deportation. And, you know, which is particularly important right in this moment. And, you know, one of the things about these clubs is that they are a space where first kids discover, kids who have been stigmatized and shamed, and that has led to their silencing. But suddenly they're in a room with all these other people who have had this experience, and they realize, I'm not alone. I'm not the only one. I have so much inside of me that I have kept quiet for so long, and I have a lot to say. And what comes out in their writing and in their art making is so beautiful and just driven by that energy and passion of, I think, feeling like they weren't supposed to tell their truths. And I, because I now, I once upon a time led the organization that was POPS, but now I have the great pleasure of just being the editor of the books that we produce. So I get to read and see the art that they create just over and over and over again and be every single time blown away by what teenagers know and the way they think and the way they see and what they understand that we adults, I think, too seldom give them credit for. You know, I also think about the fact that I raised teenagers, so I'm sure I never asked my daughters like what they were thinking about, you know, like in the, especially when they were in that place where they were just pouting at me, you know. But these kids just amaze me over and over and over again.
7: And so here they have that opportunity of basically that question being there with no pressure, though, of having to provide an answer. Yet what I gather is they are in a community in their classroom with others who are like them. And there's something to be said for feeling like, oh, I'm not the only one. I'm correct, not being singled out. That kind of comfort and yet again, that freedom to really realize that I'm okay. I'm a good person. And here's what I can do.
8: Right. And, you know, the other thing is we offer them the option of being anonymous or of using a pen name. You know, for many years, I encouraged kids to use their own name. Right now, in this particular political climate, I am really glad that we've always had the option of people being anonymous. And so many young people are enduring this pain of, you know, so many of these kids are from mixed status families and are terrified and horrified and dismayed and just afraid, but they have a much to say. So this particular release, our new one, our newest one, which is called A Secret Chord, I believe there are more anonymous pieces than there have been in the past. And I'm actually now working on next year's release, and there are more still, which is both horribly sad, but also I'm really glad that we can still hear from them.
7: Absolutely. And doesn't that in itself, the fact that they feel that need to be anonymous, speak mm-hmm. so loudly as mm-hmm. to the climate that Correct. We live in? What a burden. And I feel like these are traumas that are being inflicted Definitely. Unnecessarily.
8: Definitely. You know, I think the thing that has made me both the saddest and the most angry is when I read kids writing about, I never knew how much, how many people hated us. I never, you know, these, like the sense of being unloved, uncared for, unacceptable. And it's just infuriating, but it also inspires me to want these books out in the world. It makes me want everybody to read them.
7: Yes.
8: They're so important. So for the initial impetus for the organization and also for the books was that the girls that I raised were the daughters of a man I met when he was in prison and met and fell in love with and married. I was a newspaper columnist visiting prison. And my girls inspired me because I wanted kids to have a place where they knew they weren't the only ones, where they weren't alone. So early on, incarceration was the focus, I think, but always because kids would come and say, well, my dad's in a detention center, or my mom was deported, or so the mission expanded mm-hmm. to include those kids, thankfully. And it's very pertinent in this moment. And so I just, you know, because I've been doing this work for a long time, 14 years, I think, longer, if you include the pre-launching the nonprofit, I know many, many, many DACA recipients who are now terrified and brokenhearted. So, yeah, I don't mean to make this a sad conversation, but
7: I think you're laying that foundation or the groundwork as to what exists. And some of this has just really like been a groundswell in the last couple of years with what's been going on. And to think of how we can do something to heal it. Sometimes mm-hmm. I think what we want to do something, and I know that we've had in this Puget Sound area various marches to bring awareness mm-hmm. and to support those who are immigrants and to set up protections that we can. But here's a way, it's twofold in terms of giving an opportunity to these young people to express themselves and let us hear what they have to say, which is important to know, but then we can support that who they are with the purchases of these books and realize, you know, the talent that's here, the human beings, the living bodies and souls of people Correct. And what's going on for them.
8: Correct. Correct. Right? Correct.
7: Yeah.
8: Yeah. And, you know, an amazing thing. I mean, yes, I want everybody to buy these books. I will say, the most joyful experience of this whole, of all of this work for me is when I get to bring the book into the room. You know, when you say to somebody, you're going to get published, and they sort of say, yeah, sure. And then you bring it in and they see this beautiful book that's like professionally edited and designed, and they see their name and their words or their artwork, and the joy in them is just palpable. And I think that some of them, you know, they get reviewed too, and we've gotten some beautiful reviews, and a lot of times they'll pick out a piece. And I remember this year showing this one young woman, look at this, you're written about in this review. I swear, I thought she was going to faint. she was so overjoyed and stunned. And she looked at me and she said, so people read these? It's like, yeah, yeah, amazing, right? And it's really, really inspiring and healing. And often, you know, like most of the kids we serve are high school age. There are some clubs that work with middle schoolers and younger. But as they get older and older, you know, maybe the first year they'll say, no, I'm not going to submit anything. I don't. But by 11th grade or 12th grade, they're like, yep, I have six things here. So once they see their friends being published and they hear people talking about this work, it's really inspiring for them. So yes, I mean, I want people to buy the books and I want people to write to us and to tell us what they'd like to say to the kids.
7: And how would they go about that? Would they do it through a website?
8: Yeah. So the website is thepathfinderclub.org, where people can read all about what the clubs are and the mission and the vision. And then there's a drop-down menu, publishing, and all the information is there. So it's thepathfinderclub.org. So that's the best way to find out everything that is needed to be known.
7: Which is great. And then we can see not just this newest book featured there, but see all the ones that have gone before and see the marvelous work that's being done. And we just don't know. You see the changes that are occurring, but mm-hmm. it's going to take time to see how all of this evolves and really how critically important the writing is, the artwork is in the development of this young person.
8: Yeah. And, you know, I mean, I'm glad you said that because one of the things I've learned, you know, quite often it takes until maybe 2 or 3 years after graduation, I will hear from people who graduate like years later or 5 years later or 6 years later saying, you know, I don't think I realized how profound that experience was of getting published, of being a part of those clubs until now. I'll tell one little story that is the one that always just sort of breaks my heart and also fills it up. But there was a young man, this is many years ago now, who had been homeless. His father went to prison and his mother lost the home, and he and his siblings were homeless for a period of time. And he fell kind of far behind in school. And when he joined the club, he was really shy about writing. He felt uncomfortable. And then all of a sudden, one day, he just wrote something. And he got up in front of the room and read it. And everybody just started cheering. And it was like this beautiful, tiny little piece. Got published that year in the book we published that year. And about 5 years later, I get a phone call from this young man one day saying, hi, I'm just checking in. And would you have time for a cup of coffee? You and your husband. My husband and I launched the club together. And so we said, sure. And we were talking about it and we thought, oh, you know, maybe he needs like a job, help with finding a job, or maybe he needs some money, or let's see what it is. So we go and we meet with him and he looks great and he's doing really well and he has a great apartment and he has a girlfriend and he has a job. And he's telling us this story about how a few years after he graduated or a year after he graduated from high school, he found himself homeless again for a period of time, living out of his car. And one day his car was stolen and with it, everything he owned. And so I'm waiting and I'm thinking, you know, he's going to ask us if we could help him buy a bed or I don't know. And he says, and there's just one favor I have to ask of you. When they stole the car, I lost my book that I was published in. And I just wondered if maybe I could get another copy because it was one of the most important things in my life to be published in that book. was just, you know, and I've heard less dramatic versions of that, but over the years, many, many, many kind of tales like that. There's a young man I know who's now working as a tattoo artist, and he was inspired to believe in his own artistic ability by getting published in the book with his artwork. So there's just story after story like that.
7: Oh, yes. I mean, how can you not feel that you are doing the right thing when right. you get that kind of feedback and know that you don't do it necessarily to build a foundation? You're doing this, well, to build a foundation, but to really encourage each single young person that they have value, that they matter, that who they are and what they're doing really is important in the development of this world. So there's no gift greater than that, right?
8: Oh, I'm a really lucky person. Yeah.
7: And so, yeah, you're in the right place doing the right thing and really giving each of these young people such an invaluable opportunity. Well, they're getting that in the clubs, and here you are. This is an incredible responsibility, though, to make the selections of what is going to then be published.
8: Yes. The worst part of my job is that every year I work with a designer who creates the cover, but we always use a piece of art that is submitted. And, oh, it's my least favorite thing to have to decide. Because, you know, there's often sort of different directions you can go, and there are many pieces that are just wonderful. And, you know, the person who's going to have the cover is really lucky. I kind of hate it, but I'm right in the middle of that right now.
7: Yeah,
8: for
7: the next
8: year,
7: right? Well, with this one, A Secret Chord, Poetry, Stories, and Arts, this artwork is a bird. I think of it as looking like a robin. I love seeing the robins in the spring. They're such a heralder of, like, good times. So here's this bird sitting on a branch, and I see that, you know, I think of this bird as having a note it sings. There's that mm-hmm. song mm-hmm. it has. And the title here, A Secret Chord, really kind of envelops all that, or they really complement each other.
8: Thank you. Yes. A Secret Chord is a line from Leonard Cohen's song, Hallelujah.
7: I love it.
8: I heard there was a secret chord that David played, and it pleased the Lord. And the thing about this book is, when, you know, as I'm getting work submitted, I start to kind of hear the theme as time goes on. You know, I mean, I remember, like, during COVID, the book we did after that first year is called Dear Friends, because everything was about their friends. Everything was about missing friends and longing for friends and loving friends. And this one, it was so interesting because it's not right on the nose, but all these pieces kept coming in that were so musical in some way and sounded, I could hear notes, you know, as I was reading and looking at photographs. And I just kept hearing that line over and over and over again. It really felt like music. So yeah, the kind of overarching theme of this book is music. Mm. And that's how we decided to divide the sections into, like, there's a section called melody and there's a section called dissonance and so on. But I hope, you know, readers will hear that same song that I was hearing. Not a sad song, but really, like, sort of wanting to get the news out, if mm-hmm. that makes sense.
7: And I love the Leonard Cohen song. I could just mm-hmm. listen to it repeatedly, and it, because there's something that it just reaches deep inside of us, like it touches yeah. our soul. And yeah. and so here is, you know, it's reflected in terms of the artwork and the poetry and the stories, right? That it's reaching deep within ourselves if we allow that to happen. You know, we can't correct. Force it, but I think if we open ourselves up to wanting what is good and to be the kind people that we are meant to be, we're called to be, then we will feel the message here.
8: Yeah, I hope so.
7: We're trusting so that'll happen.
8: Yeah, yeah. I mean, I tell you, they always, like, it's every year. It amazes me. Every year I think, uh-oh, what if I don't sense any kind of theme happening here? And every year it just happens. Like, it'll take sort of 3 weeks or so of, like, reading over and over things and looking at the art, but it just starts to tell me what it's supposed to be. And this is one of my favorites of all the books we've done. I just love it. Partly because even in the midst of a lot of sadness, there's this real hopefulness. And that's the bird to me, that photo by Roxy Menard. She had a bunch of photos that kind of fit. But, you know, there's another Leonard Cohen song called Bird on a Wire. Mm. And so I kept seeing them together.
7: Yes.
8: And I also, last year's book had a collage of art. So it was like a busier cover. So there's something, this one is very simple and kind of black and white and just beautiful in a different way from last year's.
7: Yes. So in terms of already someone by having their artwork right on the front is feeling particularly excited that this is being shared with the world. And I know that every single piece in here is really important, but is there one that perhaps stands out that you would want to share, Amy?
8: I would.
7: Yes.
8: Actually.
7: Okay.
8: You know, I think I won't read the whole thing.
7: Okay.
8: But because it's not super long, but I will read a part of it. It's called We Have the Same Blood by Shay Freeman. We have the same blood, but I feel like I know nothing about you. We have the same blood, but you worry about the ones with different DNA. We have the same blood. We grew up together. You've seen my blood shed, and you used to bandage me. We have the same blood because we both bled from what our mom did to us. We have the same blood, but we didn't have the same vote. You voted for a man who wants to deport my friends, who doesn't share my blood, but I consider them my brothers. We have the same blood, but our opinions shed more than we do. And I'll leave it at that, but it goes on.
7: Yes.
8: You know, it's funny, like, I opened this up today, and there are so many I thought about reading, but for some reason, that one just really hit me today.
7: Yeah, it's incredible to have that opportunity to share that. Alone, a person might not journal or write about something, but here in the club, they're able to have that space when they're ready to do that. And that it's a priceless gift to be able to offer that, and what that means, not just for them, which is meaningful, but for us to be able to read it, to hear it, to share it, is incredible.
8: It's just one of so many. There were, you know, I kept looking. I was finding all of Roxy's other photographs that they're all so beautiful. And it just like, yeah, everything in here. I just love this book. I love this book. I can't say enough about how much I love it.
7: And so you are the perfect person, obviously, right, to be doing this work, because your love surrounds all of that and brings it forward. And so because of that, and because of these really challenging and stressful times that really have a way of really kind of beating so many of us up, here we have a way to find this connection and support each other. And it's so important to hear each other's stories.
8: Yeah, it really is. Yeah. It really is. Yeah, and this is going to sound a little cuckoo, but many, many years ago, I lived on a farm with a partner, and it was his farm, and we ended up, I did a ton of work on this place. We rebuilt everything, and I learned how to do all kinds of stuff, and then we broke up, and I moved out. And I was moving out, and my best friend said to me, "Aren't you mad about all that work you did?" And I thought, no, you know, I feel like I helped make this place more beautiful. So I've like left this thing in the world that's a little more beautiful. Mm. And I feel that way about this. Like, I'm a writer also. But this like ability to help other people make their work a little more beautiful and like put something a little beautiful out into the world just is a joy.
7: Oh, yes. so perfect. And I can't help but think of a children's book called Miss Rumpheus. You need to find it. Miss Rumpheus. I'm not going to remember the author's name at the moment. But in her experiences through this children's book, so it moves along quickly, her impetus is, what can I do to make the

0: repeat it countless times.
1: Countless. Yep.
0: Yes.
1: A lot of young people have taken their art and their writing much farther, doing these books, having started them on the path to knowing that they were creators.
0: See, you know, just makes you well up inside. It's just so incredible. So we can be part of it. Our part in this is that we can support the work by purchasing the book.
1: Purchase the book. And also, I mean, I would invite people to look at the website to read about the clubs, because the Pathfinder Network is expanding the clubs to other places. I'd love to bring them to the Seattle area to, you know, it would be really wonderful to see them in more and more schools. They started in schools, and now under Leticia Longoria Navarro's leadership, she's the executive director of the Pathfinder Network, and Victor Trillo is the manager of the Pathfinder Club, the whole sort of the umbrella that holds all these clubs. They've expanded into detention centers and also into some community clubs that are serving sort of in smaller areas that serve a number of schools, like within the area, and also kids who are homeless and mm-hmm. not attending schools. And the more better.
0: Yes. And that kind of information is available through the website.
1: Also on the website, thepathfindernetwork.org. Yep.
0: Excellent. Yep. Well, this is such incredible work. Our being able to converse about it is really such a gift, Amy Friedman. I'm so grateful that we've been able to connect and now to be able to share this with others so they become more aware and do their part, whatever they're called to, just like you give the students this opportunity to do the writing.
1: And Kate, thank you for creating the platform for me to be able to talk about it. Really appreciate it.
0: Well, I am so grateful. And again, many thanks for taking time with us today, Amy.
1: Thank you.
0: Thank you for being here this morning to meet these amazing women who are so deeply committed to making a difference in people's lives and thus making the world a better place. 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I'm Kate Daniels. 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That from Oscar Wilde.
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4: Some of the topics we'll discuss on our radio show is Tahibo Tea versus AIDS, anemia, arthritis, asthma, bronchitis, other types of cancers, candida, colitis, diabetes, diverticulitis, eczema, fungus, gastritis, gonorrhea, gout, HIV, impotence, infections, leukemia, lupus, prostatitis, pyorrhea, rheumatism, ringworm, ulcers, viruses, and yeast infections. One time a customer called and says, "Man, it sounds like your tea helps with everything." Well, it does help with a lot of things, but not with everything. For example, the tea doesn't do anything for the bones. For the bones, you need calcium. So there's a lot of things that our tea helps with, but not exactly everything. But what the best thing about the tea is that it helps the body to heal itself, to be doing what it was supposed to be doing in the first place. So the tea is great for healthy people, and it can truly be miraculous for somebody fighting a potentially life-threatening disease due to infection, diabetes, or cancer.
5: Okay, thank you for taking my call. I love your shows, and I love your customer service. They're just great. I have a question for you. When I'm preparing my tea, the boiling point, you know, the

0: 5 minutes. I boil just the tea for 5 minutes. And then the simmering period, I add organic cinnamon sticks and organic cloves. Is that okay to do that? Okay.
1: Not only is it okay, it's absolutely fantastic. And, yeah, that's great.
0: Okay, well, if any of your listeners, you know, I'm not a big tea drinker, but I'll tell you what, with those two additives in the tea, it's like a treat. It is so good. It makes a world of difference. I cannot tell you what a difference.
1: You've hit upon a very good point. In terms of adding anything to the tea, you can add anything you like. The only thing we don't recommend, of course, is sugar, because sugar feeds everything bad in the body, from fungus to yeast to candida to cancer to diabetes to whatever. So when someone's preparing the tea, what they can do is they can take any old fruit that they have on hand, an apple, a peach, a pear, slice it up and cook it with the tea, or blueberries, crush them up and cook it with the tea, or cinnamon sticks, like you said, or ginger, or we've got a guy down in Louisiana, he's putting in cayenne pepper and Lord knows what else. And I said to him, I said, man, you got to promise to send us that recipe, because not everybody's going to want to have their tea taste like crawfish, but somebody's going to say, oh, my God, I can do that. You know, especially what you're adding, you add something like what you just mentioned or turmeric or anything like that. I mean, you're going to get the additional benefits of those things as well. So that's actually great. As a matter of fact, what we're going to do at some point is we're going to have a monthly contest for new recipes, because a lot of people don't get that creative. You know, or they think they think the only thing they can do with the tea is, once they've made it, squeeze lemon into it. You know, when in fact, you can do, like that guy in Louisiana, or like in your case, you're the first one that's called up with that particular recipe. And then we'll start publishing those recipes in our informational booklets, so that people go, oh, I can do that? That's great.
0: Oh, that's a great idea. I'm looking forward to that, because those things that you mentioned, the fruit, that would be very nice in the summertime. And you know, with the cinnamon and the clove, it tastes so good. Room temperature, cold, hot, it's just very tasty. So if anybody doesn't like just plain tea, it's a great thing.
1: And you know, with the fruit, we really started recommending that for parents that have children that have life-threatening diseases. So, most adults, will drink our tea plain, but I mean, you can, fix it any way you want. And myself, what I do is, once in a while, I'll go ahead and make up a recipe with the tea, and then I'll forget, I'll put it in the fridge, and the next morning when I'm going to work and I fill up my Yeti container with the tea, I'll forget that I did something to it, right? And just like you said, I'll take a sip and I'll go, oh, my God, it tastes great, right? I'll surprise myself.
0: No.
1: But what we do for parents with children is, first of all, an 8-year-old, when they have, something that's potentially terminal, they can have a stigma attached to the disease, because they don't realize that they didn't do anything wrong, that they're not being punished, because they did something wrong. That, I mean, people get sick, children get sick and everything like that. So what we tell the parents to do is to get blueberries, crush the blueberries, and have the child prepare the tea with them, because our tea making process is really simple. Obviously, you wouldn't want to have a child do it by themselves, but I mean, to help you, and to have to say to the child, listen, we're going to make super tea, with blueberries and this and that, whatever the case is. And the kid goes, oh, great, we're going to make super tea. And the kid will just guzzle it. And before you know it, the kid will recover. And it's, it's truly gratifying for that. So thank you very much for the recipe that you shared with us.
0: Thank you, Milan. Thank you very much.
2: I was wondering, how does the tea do for inflammation? Like for your joints,
1: it's truly remarkable. The tea is a phenomenal anti-inflammatory, and it works incredibly well on rheumatoid arthritis and on on the muscles. The tea, however, doesn't fix bones. Okay, so if a person has bone on bone in a knee joint, for example, the tea is not going to alleviate or fix that problem. They're still going to have bone on bone. But what it will do is it will cut down on the inflammation, so the person won't be as much pain as they were, and if they do need knee replacement surgery, they'll be able to wait comfortably until they have the knee replacement surgery. What type of inflammation exactly were you talking about, and which joints?
2: I have arthritis in, like, my knees and my hips. I've had a hip replacement, but I still have a little bit of arthritis in that, and I was just, you know, thinking about trying to see if I would help with that.
1: Well, it should certainly help. You know, I mean, one very funny case that we had with regards to that is this lady called up one time, and she says, you know, we purchased your tea because my husband has cancer, and but I have arthritis, and wasn't able to bend one of my knees properly, she says, because of the arthritis. And unfortunately, we have a two-story home with all the bedrooms on the second floor. And so for me to go up to, you know, the bedroom, I would have to, you know, step with one leg, drag the other, step, drag, step, drag, step, drag. And so we purchased the tea mainly because of my husband's condition. And the tea tastes great, and I started drinking it with him, and I, you know, saw that it had a lot of other benefits, and I figured I wasn't getting any younger, so I might as well, you know, drink the tea along with him. And she says, I went upstairs to get something, and halfway up the stairs, I stopped myself going, there's something different. And I noticed, oh, my God, I'm walking normal. Step with the left foot, step right, step, step, step. She says, I wasn't dragging the right leg, she says, like I used to before. Another customer called up, and he says, you know, he says, I'm a plumber, and I spend half my day on my knees underneath somebody's sink, he goes. And, you know, after 30 years of doing that, he says, my knees are shot. And he goes, in the mornings, when I used to get up before starting to drink the tea, it would take me about an hour to actually be able to straighten my legs out all the way. You know, I'd be, you know, kind of walking around with this funny gait and slightly bent knees and everything. He says, now, he says, since I started drinking your tea, he says, I get up in the morning, he says, you know, I can stand straight up, my knees are straight, he says, I walk straight, I don't have the pain, he says, it's, you know, truly remarkable. So God willing, our tea will have the same benefit for you as well.
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1: Go ahead, listener. You're live on the air.
6: Yeah, I had a fun story about your tea.
1: Okay.
6: How I started drinking it was just maybe a couple months ago. My father was sick with the flu that's going around.
1: Uh-huh.
6: And couldn't quite shake it, and he was at a function, this lingering cough, and someone had left a pound of your tea on his truck.
1: Wow.
6: And he started drinking it, and we are all drinking it now, so.
1: Well, God bless, you know. I mean, in my family, everybody drinks a tea all day, every day, basically instead of water. I just drink water 3-4 times a week when I get tired of drinking a tea. That's fantastic that somebody left a pound of the tea on your dad's truck. I mean, you know, and the thing is that the Tehibo community really is like that. You know, I mean, if somebody's drinking Tehibo, you can rest assured they're probably a pretty good person, you know, because, A, they're trying to take care of themselves, and, you know, they're also trying to help humanity as well. So that's a really nice story. I thank you for sharing that.
6: Yep, you're welcome.
1: And I thank you for calling.
7: Hi. I had my blood tested just under an electron microscope this last week, and they mm-hmm. said that I have undigested protein. And they gave me a product for candida.
1: Uh-huh.
7: And so my question is, does your tea help process undigested proteins and affect candida?
1: Very much so. This is the first time when you've had your blood work done that the issue of possible candida has come up, or has this issue come up before?
7: It has come up before, but this is not the standard blood test. What this was, you know, because I get my blood tested from my doctor. This was from a chiropractor.
1: Uh-huh.
7: So I'm just saying, I was wondering if you know what about undigested protein. They said I don't have enough hydrochloric acid in my system.
1: Right. Well, the reason that the tea helps with that is because the tea helps the body to heal itself to produce the hormones and acids that we need to, you know, basically do everything in our body. So sometimes I get the converse question where people have heard that the tea is antibacterial. And they'll call me up and they'll say, you know, will it, you know, kill all the good bacteria in my stomach as well? Which, of course, is what we need from that standpoint. So the tea is very effective in balancing the bacteria as well as balancing the other elements in our body. Now, the reason that I ask you. So it will help you with the undigested proteins, because it will start to help. And I'm not sure which organ creates the acid that you need, but it'll help heal that organ to produce the acid that you need. And now the complete healing period for most issues dealing with organs is usually a couple of months. But what happens is as you're going along, you're going to see steady progress all along the way. Now, with regards to candida, the reason that I asked about that is because candida usually has existed in a person's body for quite a while. So that's why I asked you if this is the first time that it's come up, or whether it's come up before. And
7: no, it's been a long time ago. I mean, you're like, I'm thinking, I was tested kind of like this with an electron microscope about 20-some years ago, and that's what I was working on. So, and I wanted to know about sugar. Do you have to cut out all sugar when you're on a candida, you know, this whole thing to try to stop everything? I mean, the bad parts?
1: Not necessarily. I mean, I wouldn't add sugar to anything that I'm consuming. For example, we wouldn't add sugar to our tea. You wouldn't add sugar to your coffee, that sort of thing. And, of course, you wouldn't be eating Twinkies all day long, which doesn't mean that you can't have a piece of birthday cake when you go to a party, or you can't have a bowl of ice cream once a week, that sort of thing. Or the other question that we often get is with regards to eating fruit, because, of course, fruit has sugar in it. The answer is that you can go ahead and eat fruit, because you would have to eat like a bushel full of apples in order for it to really impact your sugar levels. So the amount of sugar that an apple or some other food has, is minuscule compared to the benefits that you're going to get from eating the apple. The other thing is our body utilizes the sugar in a fruit or fiber differently than it does raw sugar. So one of the things that, we declared a war on obesity 50, 60 years ago in the 1970s, and our government has been giving us a very simplistic solution to obesity, basically calories in, calories out. Well, okay, that does have some meaning to it. However, the way our body processes calories is completely different. So, for example, a can of Coca-Cola has 160 calories to it, but it goes straight to your pancreas and you get the secretion of sugar and insulin, as opposed to a handful of almonds also has 160 calories, but our body processes that handful of almonds completely differently than it does the can of Coca-Cola. So from that standpoint, calories do matter, but there's a difference in how our body processes them.
7: This doesn't give you probiotics, does it?
1: You had a question about probiotics?
7: Yeah. How does this work? I mean, you have to take probiotics. This doesn't provide probiotics. So, right? I mean, because I think that helps your system balance out, too. How does that work with the tea?
1: Right. Well, just as I was talking about good bacteria and bad bacteria in the gut, what probiotics are is live bacteria and yeast that are good for you, and especially the digestive system. We oftentimes think, bacteria is bad just because it causes diseases, but our body is full of bacteria, both good and bad, and probiotics are often called good or helpful bacteria because they keep the gut healthy. So what the tea does is it balances the good bacteria in the stomach. And our conventional medicine is fantastic, say, for acute problems. If a person breaks their leg, they'll give them a new bionic leg and they'll be skiing in the Olympics in 2 weeks. However, if you've got stomach problems, you'll go to the doctor, they'll give you an antibiotic. And if that doesn't work, they'll give you a different antibiotic. And if that doesn't work, they'll give you both of the antibiotics and jack up the dose. And by the time they're finished, you'll be lucky if you don't end up with ulcerative colitis. So we've had a lot of cases where people have had severe stomach issues for 2-3 years and never been able to get relief. And in 2 to 3 weeks of drinking a tea, I mean, they never have those issues again. So from that standpoint, you know, you should be getting enough probiotics from just consuming the foods that you're consuming, but there's nothing wrong to taking, you know, just a probiotic by itself as well.
7: Okay, that's terrific. Thank you. You know, this all seems to me proves the creator, meaning all these things can't work so precisely and so completely without a designer, you know? So yep. There's a creator of the universe, okay? And the best book to learn about, you know, his principles, you know, is the Holy Bible. Thank you.
1: Well, thank you so much. I appreciate the kind words and your views.
3: 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The Tahibo tree is an amazing tree. It never gets sick, never gets infected, and never gets infested. It's the only tree in the world that fungus does not grow on. As a result, it naturally has antifungal, anti-infection, antiviral, antibacterial, and anti-parasite properties. These benefits go a long way in helping our immune system contend with a lot of things it has to fight on a daily basis. Parasites would be something like stomach problems or Lyme's disease. Inflammation would be something like rheumatoid arthritis or lupus. Infection would be any infection from a tooth infection to a bladder infection. Bacterial would be something like gum disease or stomach issues. Viral would be something like herpes, HIV, or the coronavirus. And fungus would be something like toenail fungus, yeast, or candida. But maybe more importantly, the tea builds red corpuscles in the blood, which carry oxygen to our organs and cells. And our organs and cells need oxygen to regenerate themselves. The immune system needs oxygen to develop, and cancer happens to die in oxygen. So the tea is great for healthy people because it helps regenerate new cells. Everything from the cells in our skin so we can look better, to the cells in our organs so they function properly. And it can truly be miraculous for someone fighting a potentially life-threatening disease due to an infection, diabetes, or cancer. A one-pound package of tea is $59.95. 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
1: NBC News Radio. I'm Chris Caraccio. The recent U.S. strikes on Iran are being called a love tap by President Trump, but NBC's Chris Pallone reports that Trump says the ceasefire between the U.S. and Iran is still in effect.
2: The U.S. waiting for a response from the Iranians on its latest peace proposal, which the president says would require Iran to abandon attempts to obtain a nuclear weapon.
1: The U.S. Central Command says it conducted self-defense strikes against Iranian targets yesterday after Iran fired at U.S. destroyers in the Strait of Hormuz. Meantime, at the United Nations, the U.S. and several Middle East countries are backing a resolution condemning Iran for its takeover of the Strait of Hormuz. The latest monthly jobs report has beat expectations. Most analysts were predicting around 55,000 to 60,000 new jobs created in April versus the 178,000 the month prior. Instead, the Bureau of Labor Statistics says non-farm payrolls jumped by 115,000 last month. Consumer sentiment fell to a new low in May. The University of Michigan's early reading for the month slipped 3.2% from April's record low. Inflation fears were the primary factor driving the drop as gas prices soared due to the Iranian war. The survey's chief economist noted concerns about high prices and buying conditions were driving the downward trend in sentiment. The inflation outlook actually eased slightly but remained high, with consumers expecting to see prices up 4.5% a year from now. Some college students are still reporting issues accessing information following a massive data breach of a system known as Canvas that's used by thousands of universities. The hacking group Shiny Hunters claims responsibility and is threatening to leak personal data held by the company that runs Canvas. A new case of hantavirus has been found on an island where a luxury cruise ship made a stop last month. The MV Hondius has seen a number of confirmed cases of the virus, typically spread by rodents. UK officials said today another suspected case has been detected on Tristan da Cunha, a remote island in the South Atlantic. I'm Chris Caraccio, NBC News Radio.
3: And good Friday morning to you. Benny Mathers here for a look at your alternative talk AM 1150 traffic update for around the sound. Well, good thing, folks. So far, no major blocking or accidents to report at the moment. Do want to give you, though, a heads up. Southbound 167 in Puyallup, it will be down to one lane from State Route 410 to the 512. Crews will be rebuilding, repaving that shoulder in preparation. So temporary traffic and that shift in that area during the expressway construction. But that's right. Stay tuned, because coming up next, after the news and weather, it's the Staying Power Radio Show. What irritates you might be you. Stay tuned.
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3: And let's go ahead and take a look now to our alternative talk weather outlook for Friday. Well, we'll see mostly clouds in the morning, making way to partly sunny skies later on this afternoon. High temperatures, not bad, around 65, 66 degrees. For tonight, partly cloudy skies, lows back down to about 50. For your Mother's Day weekend, it's a nice weekend, partly to mostly sunny skies. High temperatures, not as warm as the previous weekend, but we'll still see those temperatures in the upper 60s and low 70s in selected areas. Partly sunny skies returning for Monday, highs of around 71. Low temperatures for the weekend in the low 50s.
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6: Hello and welcome to another episode of Staying Power. This is a show that is all about building a better life. And who doesn't want that? Everybody you know, including you, wants a better life. So how do we do that? Well, every week for an hour, we talk about how you can do that. We pick one thing about building a better life, and we hope that the conversation resonates with you and you can apply it in your own life. And we're very happy to have you here. Who is we? If you're brand new, you don't know. I am JDK Winnikin, and with me, I mean, really, the show doesn't work without her. It really doesn't. It would just be me talking, and nobody wants that. Although everybody would love a show of just Ashley talking, I think, on some level. I've just ruined the intro. It is Ashley Knebel, the one, the only. Hi, Ashley.
7: Hello.
6: How are you?
7: I'm good.
6: Good. Are you glad you don't have to talk for a whole hour?
7: I don't know. I've never done a solo episode.
6: Oh, we may have to throw that at you.
7: I believe there would be some nerves in the beginning. Not sure how to, you know, stumble my way through the introduction of the show and whatnot. But I'm sure once I got underway.
6: You'd be fine.
7: I'd be fine.
6: You'd be fine.
7: I've had to sit across from you for almost 2 years.
6: Oh, my goodness.
7: How to do this.
6: Had to do. Yeah, she's had to.
7: Had to. Such a struggle.
6: Anyway, well, how are you?
7: I'm doing well.
6: Yeah.
7: Doing well.
6: Yeah, the weather up here in the Pacific Northwest is finally turning warm and sunny
7: it's
6: and
7: so
6: bright.
7: So pretty.
6: I know. And there's plenty of light. If you're not from the Pacific Northwest, you don't realize that really what the big issue is up here, besides the rain that people complain about, it's the light, the lack of light in the wintertime. Mm-hmm. So when the light shows up, that's pretty good. I'll put up with drizzle and some gray if there's more light.
7: Yeah. It is kind of interesting to see the difference in people and their interactions and their moods.
6: Mm-hmm.
7: You know, when the sun comes out, it's like you see a totally different side of people. And it's a great side to see. So
6: sure.
7: We're
6: absolutely.
7: Here for it.
6: Absolutely. So, well, wherever you are, wherever you're listening or however you're listening, or maybe you're watching on our YouTube channel, thank you so much for joining us. Remember, if you miss any of this episode or would like to catch up on our many other episodes of Staying Power, you can get this as a podcast wherever you get your podcasts. And that's really true. We also have a YouTube channel, Staying Power Show. And you can find in all the show notes at those locations, as well as on our radio home, 1150 AM KKNW, all the ways you can correspond with Ashley and myself directly. That could be through social media. That could be through our email, stayingpowershow@gmail.com. And there is more to come. So we hope that you enjoy this. We hope that you reach out. We'd love to hear your feedback. We'd love to get ideas for shows. So many different things, because that's really what this is about. Is about connecting over ways which we can just make our lives better. I know. I got to go through all this stuff. Ashley's making fun of me. For those of you brand new, this happens on the regular. All right. So, Ashley.
7: Yeah.
6: For today's topic.
7: Yeah. This was your topic.
6: I know. Ashley's been on a run for about a month of episodes that were hers. I know. So tonight,
7: like it's been
6: tonight
7: a
6: is
7: few
6: mine.
7: Months.
6: All right, Ashley.
7: Yeah.
6: Do you have people in your life, either currently or in the past, who no matter what they do, something about them just irritates you beyond belief? Rub you the wrong way.
7: Yes.
6: Yes. We're not naming names. And those, you know, listeners, don't name names in your own life either. But, okay, so you know what I'm talking about, right? Have you ever kind of examined that and been like, what is it that really bugs me about this? Do you do that on the regular?
7: I have.
6: Yeah?
7: I have much more in my adult life than I did in my younger juvenile early 20
6: sure.
7: days.
6: Sure.
7: But, yes, I do. I try to see if there's something I should be learning before I completely write them off.
6: Right. Something you could be learning, like what?
7: Well, I mean, you know, if there is a reason that they are irritating me, one, I look at the reason, like, what is it? Or if it's a multiple of reasons, like, what are they? And why do they irritate me?
6: Mm-hmm.
7: Do they have a habit that is so different from my habits that I'm like, this is annoying? Or do I see them doing things that, to me, in my perspective, is not a good thing or not a healthy thing? Or do they do things that, to me, I find really disrespectful to humanity and society and community? It kind of depends on what it is. But
6: of course,
7: there are times when it seems more of like a trivial irritation.
6: Mm-hmm.
7: Then I'm like, okay, do I have a really short fuse? Why does this irritate me so much? And then the more I start to question that, the focus becomes less on that person and whatever they're doing. And it starts to turn more inward to me of like, why am I irritated?
6: Mm.
7: What is this doing for me? And why am I like so tripped up over this?
6: Right, right. So you end up taking a look at yourself.
7: Usually.
6: In on that. Okay.
7: I mean, I'm great to look at. So
6: you,
7: I tend to look at
6: you
7: myself.
6: Are. You are. And if you,
7: I look for the bad. It's in there.
6: If you haven't watched episodes of Staying Power, you can watch it on YouTube and see what she's talking about. She's not lying.
7: Oh my gosh.
6: Yeah, she's not lying. Now, the reason I bring that, reason I ask that question is, I came across on the show. I've talked about Anthony DeMello, one of my favorite writers and philosophers and thinkers. He passed away way back in 1987, and he wrote a number of books in his life. He was a Jesuit priest who was actually from India originally, and so he had this very interesting blend of the traditions he grew up in, more Eastern traditions, and then, of course, the discipline in which he studied and dedicated his life, right, being a Jesuit priest, into a kind of a way of looking at the world that has really resonated with me and helped me a lot in life. And every once in a while, I mean, I've read everything he's written, right, and a lot of it I've read multiple times, and still every once in a while, something that he said comes out of nowhere, like on social media, or I pick up the book and I open the page and it it's right there. Some just comes up and punches me in the face. And that happened this week when I read this quote, which is why I asked you that question.
7: Okay.
6: He wrote, "Consider the possibility that what you see as a defect in another person may not be a defect at all, but a mirror unto yourself."
7: Oh.
6: Yeah. Yeah.
7: Now I see why you had that question.
6: Right, right. Because it jumped up at me. This happens to me when I do the same thing you do. Like if there's something or someone who consistently seems to be producing a response in me, either internally, externally, that seems beyond the offense, mm-hmm. like I'm spending too much time on it, I end up wondering what it is.
7: Okay.
6: Right. So, and then of course there's a number of different sayings, right? You point the finger at somebody else, there's three fingers mm-hmm. pointing back at you,
7: yes.
6: right? This is not new wisdom in that sense. You know, when DeBello's talking about what we're talking about, there is something to be said that sometimes the things that annoy us and other people are actually the things that we don't like about ourselves. You think that's true?
7: That we don't like about ourselves?
6: Maybe, or we're worried that might be kind of how we are, or something in us that is unresolved, or...
7: I could see that, like an unresolved thing.
6: Okay.
7: I could relate to that.
6: Okay, you can relate to that. Okay. Well, certainly, like Carl Jung and others, you know, always talked about how projection is attributing to others what we don't recognize or accept mm-hmm. in ourselves, mm-hmm. right? So things like, I'm worried this person's always talking about me. This person's always talking about me. It's always talking about me. Well, are you the one who's talking about a lot of other people? Mm. Right? And because mm-hmm. of that, you have this concern about somebody else doing what you already do. It's why I always talk about with clients, like, look, here's the thing with people who chronically lie. They think everybody else chronically lies too, mm-hmm. right? Mm-hmm. So they kind of tell on themselves with that projection, right? That kind of thing. I've been dealing with this a little bit lately.
7: Oh, you have? This is hitting close to home?
6: Yeah, it does.
7: Punching you
6: in. Right, and a little bit. And it doesn't mean that everything we dislike about somebody means really you just dislike it about you. That's overly simplistic. Mm-hmm. What I'm interested in talking about is how do we wrestle and work with that dynamic, right? Because, like, how do we know? Something that, like you're talking about, somebody being genuinely offensive, right,
7: mm-hmm.
6: might just be about that.
7: Right.
6: May not necessarily or immediately be a reflection on something that you do or believe or, you know, you're projecting. It doesn't mean that. But strong emotional reactions to things, whether it's seeing something in yourself or not, does beg the question, why aren't you paying attention to this? If you're having a strong emotional reaction to something.
7: Mm-hmm.
6: We both as coaches usually pick up on the fact, okay, there's something in there.
7: Mm-hmm.
6: There's something in there. Okay, so that's what I thought we would talk about.
7: All right.
6: Okay. So you don't have any of this going on recently?
7: How recent? I mean, yes. Not that I have a lot of people in my Rolodex that I'm like, oh, they're so irritating. Mm-hmm. But I've had a couple of instances semi-recently, maybe over the last couple of months, where said people have done things. And I'm like, really?
6: Mm-hmm.
7: And it has caused like a very emotional response out of me of like frustration or anger or whatnot. Mm-hmm. And at least in that situation, at least the first one that comes to mind, it's because their actions grate so heavily against the standard that I have for myself. And their lack of taking ownership is even more infuriating.
6: Mm-hmm.
7: Not only like what they're doing is annoying and frustrating, but then the fact that they're reckless about it
6: mm-hmm.
7: is like even worse.
6: Got it.
7: And more frustrating.
6: Got it. So, but that doesn't sound though, like the only point of comparison there would be that's not the standard you have.
7: Right.
6: So do you then go, okay, am I sure I'm keeping that standard? Do you ask yourself that?
7: I didn't ask that. It was actually kind of a good reminder to me. This instance was more of a reminder of like, oh, this is why I have that standard, because I don't want to be like you.
6: Got it.
7: I might have been like you when I was younger, in my late teens, early 20s.
6: Yeah.
7: And thankfully, I outgrew it. This said person is older than I am, and they have not outgrown it. And, you know, we all blossom and bloom at different paces.
6: Mm-hmm.
7: But there are certain attributes and characteristics that fall under the good human isms that you have in life. And
6: yeah.
7: You would think that when you mature and you decide you want to be a good human, that you kind of leave some of this stuff in your juvenile days.
6: You'd think. And certainly we all have this battle going on of where do we grow and where do we not,
7: mm-hmm.
6: right? And some areas of us grow more in a mature direction than others at different paces and that mm-hmm. type of thing. I have a similar thing going on probably in the last few months as well. And in my case, what I've realized is that what has driven me up the wall about this particular person is I remember being that way once upon a time.
7: Really?
6: Back in my running and gunning days, right?
7: How old were you?
6: Oh, this was me back in my 30s.
7: Okay.
6: Right? My 30s. Yeah, mainly my late 20s and 30s. Those were the rough years. Those were the addiction-laden years. And so I think in part I recognize things,
7: mm-hmm.
6: right? When you've been as good as I was once upon a time of being really covert,
7: mm-hmm.
6: right? You start to recognize the tells.
7: Oh, sure.
6: Or you can, or at least the suspicions thereof, right? Like, that seems familiar to me, and I'm not quite sure I buy it,
7: mm-hmm.
6: right? That type
7: mm-hmm.
6: of thing. And in this case with one particular person, I think it was really trying for me because there was something in that just reminded me of me once upon a time. No, but that's not the only time that's ever happened.
7: Mm-hmm.
6: So what was it about this particular one that was so, I don't know, so strong, right? Or had this stronger
7: mm-hmm.
6: reaction.
7: Mm-hmm.
6: And it's taken me a long time to figure those things out, right? Figure that out. And I think the answer for me on that one was I haven't been in close proximity with somebody who reminded me of that version of me at the intensity that I was at that mm-hmm. I remember in a long time. But then I had to get to a point where I was like, okay, hold on. This might be where I'm projecting.
7: Okay.
6: I don't know that for sure with this other person.
7: Mm-hmm.
6: I might have that sense. I might wonder. I might think I'm right, but I don't know I'm right.
7: Sure.
6: Right? So if I'm going to be a decent human being, one, shouldn't just assume that. But here's the second piece that has taken me a long time to get to, and it's one reason why I felt comfortable talking about it. I had to find the space of, let's say that is true, and that is what's going on in this person's life. And I do remember what that was like.
7: Mm-hmm.
6: Maybe I should be more compassionate. Because if I'm right, that person is going through hell in their life.
7: Sure.
6: And they're just not showing anybody that. And probably nobody sees it. Because they won't let them.
7: Mm-hmm.
6: And then that comes back to me, reminds me of how I felt back mm-hmm. then and how lucky I was to eventually get out of that. And yet, to get out of that, things had to crash and burn.
7: Right.
6: Right? I certainly don't want another human being to crash and burn. You see the cycle
7: sure.
6: that I ended up on?
7: Well, I would imagine then it's a confliction of, do I reach out and try and offer a compassionate hand to this person
6: mm-hmm.
7: and say like, hey, I've been there and there is a way to be better and there's a way out of this and, you know, mm-hmm. try and offer them because there are some lessons that people just have to learn.
6: Mm-hmm.
7: Like they will not hear it
6: yeah.
7: until they go through it.
6: Yeah.
7: Or does it, I imagine that comes up is like, can I help this person? Should I help this person?
6: Mm-hmm.
7: Would they want my help? Is this something I need to wipe my hands and let them, unfortunately, kind of burn their way through?
6: Yeah, yeah. And would they even be ready? Like, I mean, would they even be willing?
7: Yeah.
6: Right. And I have asked myself those questions, and I reached the conclusion of, no, I'm not going to offer yet. For a lot of different mm-hmm. reasons. Where I ended up with was, this person knows where I've been, knows what I've worked on, knows how I view things. If they want that and they ask for it, I'll be willing to listen and consider and offer it.
7: Mm-hmm.
6: It sounds, I don't mean that to sound as arrogant as it might sound. It's not like I got a million different things that can fix somebody's life. I'm talking about just being willing to connect and say, okay, if you think I can help you or I think I can suggest some things or you think, you know, you can connect with me on something, sure.
7: Mm-hmm.
6: That's all I can do. In the end, every person has to do their own work. Right. But that's been where the battle has been for a while.
7: Very interesting.
6: Yeah, the work. So anyway, I thought we would talk a little bit about that and how that works. And of course, I dug up the neuroscience and all that.
7: Always.
6: Kind of stuff. I know, but you learn so much. Admit it. You learn so much.
7: I'm just trying to be like the people listening. Probably don't know it either.
6: Well, I'm learning it all for the first time, too, when I dig all stuff. So, you know.
7: I'm glad you're digging.
6: I know. Hopefully everybody else is, too. All right, let's go ahead and take our first break here on Staying Power. When we come back, before we dig into this further, we will have our weekly segment where we each take a couple minutes and talk about something that happened during the week. This week, it is 2 minutes of triumph. We're excited about that. So come on back for that here in just a minute on Staying Power. You know, on Staying Power, we talk a lot about building a better life.
7: And a big part of that is the space you live in every day.
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6: Welcome back to Staying Power. JD here with Ashley.
7: Hello.
6: And we are talking about, I guess, the things that annoy us or drive us batty and other people that may have something to do with ourselves. 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
6: 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Thank you to them for sponsoring us. Mm-hmm. And more to come about them coming up pretty soon. So
7: Alrighty.
6: Excited about that. So thanks to them. Let's jump into our weekly segment. Ashley and I live active lives. We have triumphs. We have terrors. We have everything in between. We like to talk about them. This week, it's triumphs. 2 minutes. Here we go.
11: My, oh my!
6: There we go.
7: Oh, my, oh my. And Shady is oh so happy with that reference.
6: Of course.
7: Of course.
6: Go ahead.
7: Little sporty fanatic.
6: Yeah,
7: that's over
6: right.
7: There.
6: That's right.
7: Okay, Manners well, legend. My triumph this week, actually, it's a bit of a triumph for the entire month, but I'm so excited because I have a lot of like really fun things coming up in this month. I realize the month of May is just excruciatingly busy, but all of good things. I'm going to so many different live music shows this month that I don't think I've ever really tapped into the local live music scene.
6: Yeah.
7: Nearly like I have started getting into it the last year, and specifically the beginning of this year is just kind of ramped up. And now I'm actively hunting around being like, oh, who's playing this weekend and where? And like, exposing myself to other types of music that I don't normally listen to. Mm-hmm. And it's awesome. I'm having such a great time.
6: Any particular band you would recommend?
7: I'm a huge fan of Secret Skill. If you haven't seen their stuff, it's good.
6: They are good.
7: A lot of local shows.
6: They are good.
7: There is Prom Date Mixtape is good.
6: Night Prom Wave's Date great. Mixtape. That's a good name.
7: That's a good one. Dark Wave is actually great. It's like total grungy 80s. And I am so here for it.
6: Nice. Yeah. Nice. Well, they all just got free advertising on this
7: because
6: show.
7: Because of me.
6: Because of Ashley. I've only heard of those three. I've only heard Secret Skill. They're very
7: well,
6: good.
7: Well, we can link some of the stuff.
6: We should. We there. Will do that. We will do that because that's the great thing about music. You don't have to be local anymore to
7: no,
6: hear
7: you don't.
6: It. Right? So, all right. So that's your triumph. So you're getting out.
7: I'm getting out.
6: Yeah, and your ears are.
7: You
6: ears
7: might
6: are
7: see me
6: damaged.
7: Bouncing around at some shows. Yeah.
6: Are you a big dancer? Like you bounce around?
7: Yes.
6: Yeah.
7: Yeah.
6: You ever mosh pit? Like run around, hit people?
7: The people have tried to pull me into them, but usually it doesn't end well for me. So
6: yeah.
7: I try not to.
6: You would think it wouldn't end well for them with your jujitsu skills.
7: I mean, well, yes, but I'm usually a lot smaller than the rest of them. So it's really easy for me to get crushed.
6: Right. Yeah. Always never good to get crushed.
7: Yeah.
6: Well, that's fun. That's always good. You feel like you're flexing the muscle. That's very
7: thanks.
6: Good. All right.
7: My
6: triumph actually was kind of a longer transition as well. I've talked a few weeks ago that I'm in the middle of a move. I'm doing a lot of transitions in my life. And there was this really scary period where just the way my move worked, I had to pay on three pay periods in my life, 3 months of rent. Rather than having like a month cycle of two payments, pay rent, I had to pay three in a row because I was transitioning from one place to pay one last month. And then
7: first and last.
6: Yeah, right. All of a sudden, I'm like, whoa, this is a lot.
7: Costly.
6: Yeah. And I'm going to have to juggle it. Right. And my triumph is I made it through.
7: You juggled?
6: I juggled.
7: Wow.
6: I made it through. Yes. And I have through on the other side and it feels really good. And boy, moving sucks. I had not moved in 8 years.
7: Hold on.
6: It's rough.
7: Which part of moving sucks?
6: All of it does. The process itself does, right? Packing things up and putting it in, lugging around, throwing stuff away, choosing what you want.
7: Okay, that's what I was going to say. The decision making of what I keep and what I toss is rough. That's very exhausting.
6: Yeah, it
7: is. But packing up your stuff and then loading it up in said moving vehicle and then unloading it is a great workout.
6: It is a great workout.
7: There's usually donuts, so I don't understand where the problem is.
6: Yeah, there are usually donuts, not pizza.
7: Whenever I mean, it's either or.
6: Right.
7: I feel like people move first thing in the morning, like they start early, and so I'm always the one bringing donuts, and then usually pizza's at the end.
6: Oh, see, I like how you're double dipping here. Yeah.
7: Totally, yeah.
6: Yeah.
7: Yeah. Yeah. No. Anyways, I don't think there's anything wrong with moving.
6: Yeah, okay. I didn't like it. I didn't like it. Now, what I did like about it was I found stuff that I hadn't seen in years. Like, whoa, where was that? I totally forgot I had that.
7: It's taking you a month to move.
6: Exactly, yeah. It was a long, long process. But the triumph is it's over.
7: It's done.
6: It's done. And I successfully navigated, which means I can get back to financial predictability, which is nice.
7: I need to get you a housewarming gift.
6: Okay, sure. Do you want like a list of stuff?
7: No.
6: No?
7: You want a toaster?
6: No, I already have a toaster. I don't need a toaster.
7: Okay.
6: You know what I want, actually? I want one of those new, like, smart projectors that you can attach to your phone, and it points it up, and you can, like, watch TV on your wall.
7: Oh.
6: I want one of those.
7: Okay.
6: Those are
7: cool. Do you have a wall in your place that this would work?
6: I have a wall in my place. Yes.
7: Okay.
6: Do I have a whole wall in my... I've got a lot of walls.
7: Well, I don't know. Do you have art? Anyways, we are so far beyond our topic
6: episode. 4, 5, 6, 7, 8 walls.
7: This is turning into JD's place.
6: Turn corners. Anyway. All right. So... Hey,
7: moving on.
6: Part of building a better life is learning to laugh.
7: You know what?
6: Right?
7: You at least know a lot of good people that can help you with the interiors of
6: place. I do. And thanks to all the people who helped with moving because, you know, that is the thing. You know, when you have community, they help. Right?
7: It takes a village to move, JD.
6: It does. Oh, Ashley, it's a good thing you laugh at your own jokes. Of course, other people are too. All right. So Nathan's dying behind the board over here. So, all right. Anyway, can we keep going?
7: We can.
6: All right. While you compose yourself, let's go ahead and get back to this discussion about why other people can really kick us off on, you know, and a lot of people.

0: lot. The brain has to turn things into patterns for us to make sense of things, right? It's how it separates, just on a basic level, what is safe for us to do and what is not safe for us to do. Mm-hmm. It is safe for us to get into the car and buckle our seatbelt. It is not safe to walk into the street in front of a bus. Mm-hmm. So it allows us to get in a car, buckle our seatbelt. It tends to keep us from stepping out in the middle of the street in front of a bus.
1: Right.
0: Right. So it organizes patterns, threats, non-threats, right? Appealing things, not appealing things. And the brain categorizes things quickly. It labels things as good or bad, mm-hmm. safe or not safe, annoying, not annoying, productive, not productive. And it uses past conditioning to interpret current behavior in ourselves as well as in other people.
1: That is really interesting.
0: Right? It does. And this happens fast, and it happens below our conscious awareness. And that's an important thing. That is why it's so important to have conversations like this, because this is going on in the background as part of our standard operating system, mm-hmm. right? We don't think about all the standard operating systems our computer is running when we're using it. We're just using it for what we use it.
1: Right.
0: But there's a million other things going on. This is the part of that same process. And we learn early when we're young what is acceptable and what's not.
1: Sure.
0: We have, you mentioned standards before, like what are our standards?
1: Mm-hmm.
0: We are raised with certain standards. Right. Some people have standards that are higher, some are lower, some. And then, of course, as we get older, we differentiate, we individuate from our families, and we decide what it is that actually means something to us as opposed to somebody else. And we go through all of that. Right. So we learn things like, and listeners, ask yourself, what are the things that your brain tells you are, for example, too much? What are the things or people that are not enough? The associations we have. If you're loud, you're rude. If you express emotion, deep emotion, emotional expression, that some people can call that weak. Confidence, some people see as arrogance,
1: mm-hmm.
0: right?
1: Mm-hmm.
0: Sometimes, and I think this is important, sometimes what we're reacting to is not the other person, right? What we're reacting to on some level is our conditioning that associates another person with something we have been conditioned to believe is right or wrong.
1: That's really interesting.
0: What I like about that, yeah, what I liked about it too is that looking at it that way kind of makes it free of judgment mm-hmm. of the other person and, frankly, of ourselves.
1: Right.
0: Right. So it can take it out of the realm of like, okay, if I realize I am looking at myself, boy, I'm such a scumbag. Why would I, you know, or this other person is terrible and I should just dismiss them entirely. It keeps that out of there. Right. And so I think this framework allows us to start recognizing in ourselves some of the things that we elevate and some of the things that we repress.
1: Mm-hmm.
0: Like, What feelings, Ashley, like, do you think, like, you kind of tamp down? You have them, but you tamp them down. Now, it might be for good reason.
1: Sure.
0: Right? Might be because you're in a professional work environment
1: right.
0: or whatever. It's a family member.
1: Mm.
0: What? You know, some people don't worry about the family member,
1: sure.
0: right?
1: I would say, at least in both of those, probably my quick, snarky, like, fiery response that I usually have. If I get irritated, my default is to snap.
0: So anger?
1: I mean, maybe you would call it anger.
0: A form of it?
1: Yeah. I guess to me, it's just like an irritation.
0: Okay.
1: Like if something happens, like my quick response is to snap at it
0: mm-hmm.
1: and in hopes to get it to go away
0: so that
1: very quickly.
0: So that impatience maybe.
1: Yeah, that would be a good one.
0: Okay.
1: Impatience. Yeah.
0: Okay.
1: Yes, impatience. I have that with some family members sometimes and I have to be like, nope. We're not putting that on display right now. We're going to mm-hmm. grow some patience in this moment and exercise them real quick.
0: And just so you know, Ashley's got championship level Olympic gold medal snark when she lets it rip. She really does. And sometimes, and fortunately, it's usually not directed at me in any meaningful way other than just humor. But it's pretty stellar.
1: Oh,
0: not gonna
1: thank
0: lie.
1: You.
0: Yeah, it's a good skill set, right?
1: It can be. Sometimes it's called witty. Which is good.
0: Sometimes it's called witty.
1: That's the compliment.
0: Other times it's called soul crushing.
1: That's right.
0: But yeah. All right. So impatience. Any other ones?
1: Neediness. I.
0: Oh really?
1: Don't like to be needy.
0: Okay.
1: I have been raised to be very independent since I was a kid. I was always innately independent, but I think that was recognized and then
0: mm-hmm.
1: like encouraged and whatnot
0: mm-hmm.
1: and to the point now where I very much am always doing all my own stuff or I'm always taking care of myself and mm-hmm. it's always me.

0: not to say I wouldn't, I'm not open to people taking care of me or helping or whatever, but my default is to, even when I'm like, I really wish somebody would take the reins today, there is an instant thing that steps in that's like, no, it's going to be you.
1: Right.
0: You're not going to let them know that you need help. Right.
1: Got
0: now.
1: It. Got it.
0: And it's frustrating, actually. It is a conflict that, and I like really don't enjoy having to deal with that response that comes up. That's like, no, you're not going to be needy today. Like, but I would like to be needy today.
1: Right. I'd like to have somebody.
0: I'd like
1: somebody
0: to be able
1: help.
0: To fall apart and know that someone's catching me.
1: Yes. Mm-hmm. Yeah. Okay. I appreciate that. Anger for me is one I can tamper down. We have that in common. Yours comes out as impatience. Mine can come out as a deep sense of injustice, right? There are a lot of injustices out there that secretly boil me, right?
0: Okay.
1: Some people, it's not secret. Like, to you, you know what they
0: are,
1: right? Other people do. But just generally speaking, right? I don't talk about them very much. One for me is ambition.
0: Really?
1: Uh-huh.
0: What do you mean by that?
1: I'm actually really ambitious. I've got, like, I want to do big stuff for myself.
0: Mm-hmm.
1: I really do. And yet admitting that out loud, I can feel it right now. Like, I don't want to put that out there.
0: Why?
1: Because I think I've been conditioned over my life to see that as arrogance. If you're ambitious, you're arrogant and you're going to step on other people, right? Or you're selfish, right? Yeah. Ambition. Well, I mean, I wrote a novel because I wanted to write it, but I wanted to be successful.
0: Mm-hmm.
1: And if I had my way in the world, that's all I would be doing. I'd be coming on this show with you once a week, maybe more often, talking about things we want to talk about and write books and, you know, have a nice place looking over some body of water with a nice desk, do that. And that was it. And be able to make enough doing that, that I'd be comfortable. But if I can't do that, the other things, that ambition is a real thing. And I limit myself on this one. It's actually a topic that's coming up soon because I've got another topic for us down the road.
0: Seeing this.
1: Yeah.
0: Formulating now.
1: Yeah. Yeah. Okay. Limiting ourselves, you know, defining and redefining what's possible for us.
0: Mm-hmm.
1: I don't talk about ambition, you know, because ambition is pride, right? Ambition is arrogance. Ambition is self-conceit.
0: Do you feel like you stifle that ambition because of fear of failure and stuff too?
1: In part. And I associate, if those things indeed are selfishness, arrogance, stepping on other people, I did all of that once before in completely different context, not a context of ambition, but a context of addictive behavior and self-destruction. The possible reminder of that, being anywhere near that, is scary, is very scary. So again, not conscious, but you're asking me to make it conscious. And that's kind of where I went. And I went there so fast that I know now that, oh yeah, that's right there, right? I don't want to be associated with that. I don't want to be associated myself. And maybe there's some fear there that I would somehow get dragged back into that if I let myself be ambitious. Can you be ambitious and hopefully have humility? I grew up thinking, I don't think you can, right? But I think about it. So that's one I kind of keep down as well.
0: Okay. The things we're learning.
1: Well,
0: I didn't know that.
1: Well, and these are the things that Carl Jung called the shadow. There's a lot of work, a lot of discussion today. Yeah, you're recognizing it. Shadow work.
0: Yes.
1: It's become a buzz term, right? And everywhere you look on social media and elsewhere, regular media, you see, like, do shadow work. And I actually am a believer in that. I think there's real value in recognizing that shadow. And everybody talks about it. It's like your internal demons. Sort of, maybe, kind of, not really. It's the thing about things about ourselves we keep in the shadows that we keep pushed down that nobody sees. It doesn't mean somehow it's nefarious or deadly or dangerous to us or other people. But the problem is when we tell ourselves, like maybe we're looking at somebody and they're doing something that on some level we recognize that we do. And we say, that's exactly what I do. And I don't like it.

0: that when those things happen, it all of a sudden it puts us in misalignment, right? We think we're a certain way. We want to be a certain way. We're only allowing certain parts of ourselves to be seen, mm-hmm. right? Maybe for good reason, or maybe for reasons that we can explain, like we just did. But then something like this comes along, somebody just driving us crazy or something like that, and it's suddenly forcing that shadow stuff, mm-hmm. maybe, to the surface, mm-hmm. right? And for me, the challenge is going from that part of like, God, this person drives me nuts, and making the laundry list of reasons why it's okay for me to be outraged, right? Mm-hmm. To why is this taking such a toll?
1: Right.
0: What is going on with me? And it probably has nothing to do with them.
1: Maybe not.
0: Right. Probably has nothing to do. So, yeah. So anyway, thoughts on this before we take another break?
1: I think this is, it's fascinating stuff, and it's very relatable, obviously, like we both have experiences with this, but there's just, it always comes to my mind as you were talking about how, like the people that we were talking about earlier that come to mind, that sometimes as I have gotten older and I've learned things and I see these people and I get to know them and I learn more of them and about them mm-hmm. and what they've gone through, and not to say that you can like just look at somebody and like, oh, well, I know what's wrong with you because like, no, but when I hear certain things, I'm like, oh, that totally makes sense, that this is how you have grown up and this mm-hmm. is what you have become because of certain things.
0: Mm-hmm.
1: When I recognize that, there is always a level of compassion that comes up.
0: Yeah.
1: Always.
0: Yeah.
1: And there's times where I'm like, you need to lean into that compassion, Ashley, mm-hmm. and lean out of your frustrations yeah. a little bit more.
0: Mm-hmm. Yeah. And what is that, when you do that, what does that do for you?
1: It helps me pause and recalibrate myself a little bit. Mm-hmm. And then it does help me question a little bit more of like, okay, well, now that you're looking at them from a slightly different perspective, a little bit of a softer approach,
0: mm-hmm.
1: how can you just help support them? What can you do that would be beneficial to them? As opposed to leaning into my emotions of it and being like irritated or frustrated mm-hmm. or, you know, impatient.
0: Right.
1: I all of a sudden I'm like, we're going to be a little more patient today.
0: Mm-hmm.
1: I don't know about tomorrow, but we're going to start with today. Today I'm being patient.
0: Yeah. Yeah. And what you're describing is a steadily letting go of the energy that comes with that.
1: Mm-hmm.
0: Right. Because we can get hijacked by this stuff pretty quick mm-hmm. without knowing that. And so that's kind of you releasing the reins in that sense. I think that's great. That is actually in brain speak. That's moving from the amygdala response
1: always.
0: To the prefrontal cortex response.
1: Moving around.
0: Yep. Moving around from the base to the front. Right. Anyway. All right. Time for another break here on Staying Power. When we come back, as always, we like to spend the last segment of each show talk about some practical things that we can do to kind of work through some of these things. And hopefully you have some ideas of how this looks in your life. When we come back, hopefully we add more to that. You can take that into your week. So we'll be right back here on Staying Power. Stick around.
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1: Hi.
0: And we are talking about, but it's kind of hard to describe in some ways. What are the things that other people, when we have negative reactions to other people, what might they bringing up in ourselves? And hopefully we've talked about it in a nuanced way that makes sense to everybody, and also have to stress the point that this happens to all of us, not because there's something wrong with us morally or ethically, but because this is hardwired into how our bodies do business, mm-hmm. right? How our brains do things. So we just have to work with that, right? Mm-hmm. As opposed to working against it. All right. So in the time we've got left, Ashley, let's mm-hmm. talk a little bit about, you kind of hinted at it, right? At the end of the last segment. What do you do, right? To when you recognize that something might be kicking this off for you. And the way you described it was really good to start, pausing. We've talked on this show many times about the power of the pause, mm-hmm. right? Pause. So when you paused, mm-hmm. what'd you ask yourself with those things?
1: Well, I paused and then started to question, where is this coming from, mm-hmm. from them?
0: Mm-hmm.
1: And again, what is it that's bothering me about the fact that they're acting this way or what they're doing?
0: Mm-hmm.
1: And then I started to look a little bit deeper into them, like I said at the end of the last segment, do I recognize something in there that maybe they haven't worked through, they don't know they need to work through, that this is a coping mechanism for them on something, and this was the results of it, or this was the best way that they knew how to cope. And if it was something like that, then I'm like, okay, who am I, Almighty, over here to judge so harshly somebody like that? And maybe I should lead with compassion and lead with some patience and remove the feelings from it and kind of take myself out of it. And they're being them. And sometimes it can rub me the wrong way. But why am I making it so much about me? when did I show up and why is this about me all of a sudden? Now it's about me because I live in this body and I'm feeling what's happening when they're, irritating me or whatnot. Mm-hmm. But usually I'm like, okay, it's not about me right now.
0: Mm-hmm.
1: Let's make it about them and see what's going on with them. And is it, after a bit of time, people's colors really do show through. And sometimes I'm like, are they just being a jerk? And this is them, and this is really not worth my time, and I need to protect my space and my time and energy and not be around them. Or is it they're growing and they're learning, and maybe they are who I was, you said, so many years ago. And if that was me, what would have been really helpful for me back then? Or who did I know back then that was a good influence, or who I looked up to back then, and how were they? And why did I find them to be such a good example? And what were the attributes that I was like, oh, wow, okay, I know I'm a mess and I'm struggling, but this person's great and I want to be more like them. Why did I want to be more like them?
0: Mm-hmm.
1: And then I think about that and I'm like, okay, well, it's the same, but it's roles reversed now. I'm the other person, more than likely.
0: Mm.
1: And they are the younger version of me.
0: Mm.
1: And it's like, okay, when you see it from that perspective, all of a sudden, that person looks very different.
0: Yeah, and your internal reaction has slowed down, right? The intensity of it slowed down, right? Mm-hmm. The feeling in the body has slowed down. That's exactly it. That's exactly what one of the tactics involves here.
1: Honestly.
0: Pausing and naming the reaction. What is the reaction? What's the source of it? What exactly is it? Where do I feel it in the body? That's another one, right? I know. This is the part where Ashley rolls her eyes at me. This stuff matters. It happens.
1: I'm like, JD's over here breathing and feeling out himself to figure out where he's feeling it.
0: I am.
1: Is it here? Is it there?
0: Yeah. Yeah. I usually feel it in my chest or
1: in your
0: stomach.
1: Chest, yes.
0: In my chest or in the stomach. You have too. You just don't want to admit it. Yep.
1: I do not. I don't nearly as much as you do.
0: Yeah, I know. Well, maybe you should. There's a little bit of judgment.
1: Why is there a should?
0: I don't know exactly the should. Here we go. You also hinted at another one, what does this have to do with me, right? Because I like what you said. There's a flip side to this. It doesn't have to be all about you, right?
1: Yeah.
0: Right. And I think that's where people like Jung and maybe DeMello, not that they would disagree with that, but a lot of their wisdom, I think it gets channeled in that direction. It's always about you. It's always about you. It's always about you. No, it doesn't. Other people are other people. Mm-hmm. What we have control over is how we respond to that and how we react to that. And it doesn't have to be about us, right? Even if it turns out to be somebody, that doesn't mean you want to spend time around people. It doesn't mean it's a good fit, right? There's, we only have so much time and so many people we can have in our lives at any given time, right? I think also, too, one is how well can we separate the trait we see in somebody that might be setting us off with from their expression of it? You kind of hinted at that.
1: That's really interesting.
0: Right. Like, because if they're coming from like a wounded place and need to feel like they have to prove themselves and they're coming across loud, arrogant, selfish. Mm-hmm. Can we separate? The expression is grating, right? Not fun, not good to be around. Can we separate that, though, from, okay, they're really trying to project themselves, create a safe space around themselves.
1: Mm-hmm.
0: Separating those two can be helpful as well, right? I'm realizing as we go down this list, you pretty much have covered almost everything in one of these. Yes.
1: Oh, wow.
0: Yeah. The one thing that I do think we can take a look at, and I wonder how often you do this, revisiting the conditioning that maybe we have.
1: Oh.
0: Is that something that when you're going through that process, do you revisit that? Like, how did I grow up with this? Or how did I come to learn this or prioritize this?
1: Okay. And actually, funny, my brother and I do talk about this from time to time. Probably mm-hmm. because we were raised together. And so we're like, what was your experience with this? And not to say that we're sitting there just gossiping about our parents, but because when you're raised and you're growing up, it's not just your parental influence. It's your friends and your community and your
0: teachers,
1: church and your teachers
0: right.
1: and, you know, all of the above, like coaches and whatever. And so a lot of times him and I will talk about things. Something will come up and then we'll be like, oh, yeah, remember when we were growing up, this or that. And usually within that, at some point, I start to question of like, well, where did that come from?
0: Mm-hmm.
1: And who taught me this?
0: Right.
1: And do I agree with it now that I'm an adult and I can think and speak freely for myself and I can shape my own thoughts and opinions on things at any given time? I can also change them,
0: mm-hmm.
1: which means no matter what I was raised with and who taught me something was good or bad or whatnot, is that's great. And if I want to agree with that because I'm convicted that it's right, that's even better. But I don't want to take it on because they said it was good or right.
0: Mm.
1: There are a lot of things that, like, actually I do go back and start to think of, like, who taught me this and why?
0: Yeah.
1: And do I believe in the why?
0: Yeah.
1: Did I believe in the why because I respected them? And
0: mm-hmm.
1: it was mom and dad or somebody
0: sure.
1: I really looked up to. So
0: sure.
1: their word was gold and
0: right.
1: I just followed it.
0: Or maybe one time you really believed it and you've changed your mind since then.
1: Mm-hmm.
0: You know? Might have been useful for a while, but ceased to be.
1: Yeah.
0: Yeah. Okay. Yeah, that's another one. Revisiting that is good. Another one, bring it back to DeMello here as we get towards the end. Anthony DeMello suggested in situations like this, you ask a simple question. What might be valuable here that I've been missing? Right? In this situation, in this reaction, in this response, in this exercise that I'm going through, what might be valuable here? And I think that's an open-ended question that can stay open-ended.
1: Mm-hmm.
0: I don't think it needs to become something where, oh, it's this one thing. Could be this, could be this, could be this. The things that tend to come to mind for us when we ask ourselves questions like that tend to be things that have some truth to them. Otherwise, they wouldn't be coming to mind,
1: sure.
0: right? So we can spend time with those things. And sometimes the best way to answer them, like, what do I do with this, right? You know, which is not what he's asking. It's just, what am I missing?
1: Mm-hmm.
0: What to do with this is just to simply acknowledge what might be valuable
1: mm-hmm.
0: and let it exist. What's interesting is when we let these things exist, our ways of living in the world start moving in such a way that we incorporate those. We start living towards them,
1: mm-hmm.
0: right? When we put them out there, right? It's, you know, if you want to show up with more vulnerability in life, right? And be more vulnerable, more open, more authentic, you got to do things that make you vulnerable.
1: Right.
0: Right?
1: Right.
0: And you can, in that sense, you may not feel comfortable doing it, but if you want to get more comfortable with it, put it out there and experience yourself expand towards it
1: mm-hmm.
0: in your own life. I think it can really do that. Because what we do when we ask that question, this is what I loved about DeMello's writing on it. It built three things, he said. It builds empathy when we ask that question, right? What might be valuable here that I've been missing? It builds flexibility. Right. In terms of how we think, how we look at other people, how we feel, to what degree we're judging ourselves or others. And it creates curiosity.
1: Hmm.
0: Right. Curiosity to me is such the game changer in all of these things.
1: Sure.
0: Because if we're curious, we suddenly become open to maybe some possibilities we hadn't thought of before.
1: Well, curiosity is, I mean, you think of, what do you think of when you hear the word curiosity? Is there an image that comes to mind, a concept?
0: Mm-hmm.
1: What do you see?
0: An eagerness to discover.
1: Okay, I think of a kitten, which is roughly the same thing.
0: I think of a little kid, like, exploring things for the sake of exploring it, and finding, like, a blade of grass to be the coolest thing he or she has ever seen in their life.
1: Well, yeah, obviously a stick was a sword.
0: Right.
1: Come on.
0: Lightsaber.
1: Yeah.
0: Right, exactly.
1: Of course.
0: Right.
1: But, you know, of, like, and I joke, but a kitten, because mm-hmm. they're very curious, and they're so playful. And that is, it's so silly, but when I have moments sometimes, and I'm like, we're going to pause the whole JD thing. We're going to pause.
0: Cat, pause. We're going to pause.
1: There is no pun there, but thank you. But
0: there's the impatience, everybody. There it is right there.
1: But I'm like, oh, let's pause. And like a kitten, you know, and turn that into something that is soft and playful and curious and is so enthralled and pure about wanting to learn something mm-hmm. or are using their imagination to fill the gaps. And always it's with joy. It's with fun. It's with play. It's with good things.
0: Yeah. Taking
1: and
0: it in.
1: So all of a sudden when you're in a situation and it's like very frustrating and you're feeling all these emotions, and if you can start to practice using the muscle of turning it into curiosity first, or trying to lead with curiosity first,
0: mm-hmm.
1: it all of a sudden diffuses. And like you said earlier, you kind of let go of all those
0: right.
1: feelings. You let go of it. And then you can actually kind of see it for really what it is. And then maybe you'll see it and you're like, okay, no, I'm still feeling the same way. But you may not.
0: Or it may not hold the same energy.
1: Yeah, and you're like, oh, it really wasn't nearly as big of a deal as I thought.
0: Mm-hmm.
1: Or, you know, I like you said in your example much earlier, is maybe this person is going through something and they're really trying to work this out. And maybe they're doing the best that they know how to do at the time. And some of us have kind of learned that lesson already. We've already worked through it. We've already made our mistakes and said our apologies and so on and so forth.
0: At least in that area of life.
1: Yes. Yeah, right. And so we can see that and be like, I remember where I was at that point, and I'm going to give them a little grace, and I'm going to lead with a little more curiosity. And maybe I need to just remove myself from the situation if it is so problematic for me to mm-hmm. not stand there and still be a good, decent human being while they're going through that.
0: Oh, that's really good. It's really good, because that involves, you know, another step. It involves giving grace to somebody else and also grace to yourself. Mm-hmm. I like that soften idea.
1: Thanks.
0: Yeah, the soften idea is a good one. Soften this, because we can get really hard edges, you know, around these things
1: mm-hmm.
0: and be really hard on other people and hard on ourselves. And that is right. And that is not what any of these thinkers we've talked about, DeMello, Young, any of them, or even people today are talking about. All right. Ashley, really good stuff. Thank you for diving into this with me.
1: Great episode, JD. Thanks for the topic.
0: You're welcome. Welcome. It's been a long time since I came up with one. About time I contributed something around here.
1: You always contribute so much.
0: So do you.
1: It really does. This show would not be it without you.
0: Well, I can say the same about you, and I can say the same about all of you out there listening or watching. Thank you so much for joining us for this episode of Staying Power. We're so glad you came along. We hope you find it useful in your life. Remember, if you miss any of this episode or any of our other episodes, we are as a podcast wherever you get your podcasts. We also have a YouTube channel, Staying Power Show. You can also find out more about us in our radio home, 1150 AM KKNW in Seattle. 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And if you reach out to them because you think they can help you with redesigning your interior spaces, make sure you mention that you heard about them on Staying Power and see what happens. I think you'll like it. All right. So, Ashley, I will see you next week.
1: I'll see you next week.
0: All of you, we'll see you next week. I'm JD.
1: I'm Ashley.
0: Take care, everybody.
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4: 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Benny Mathers here for a look at your Alternative Talk AM 1150 traffic update for Around the Sound. Well, over on 405 southbound near Northeast 85th Street there in Kirkland, milepost 18, a recent crash partially blocking the toll lane. We also have some slow traffic on I-5 northbound near the off-ramp to Columbian Way in milepost 163. That incident is partially blocked at the ramp as well. Good thing, though, DOT crews and State Patrol have arrived at both scenes to take care of those situations. Stay tuned. Coming up next, after the news and weather, it's the first hour of Driving Home with Patty Vasquez.
5: 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I'm Chris Caraggio.
6: President Trump is set to speak from the White House shortly. He's hosting a Mother's Day event from the Rose Garden. Trump is hosting mothers of children killed by illegal immigrants, as well as mothers of military service members who died while serving. President Trump has called recent U.S. attacks on Iran just a love tap. The U.S. Central Command says it conducted self-defense strikes against Iranian targets yesterday after Iran fired at U.S. destroyers in the Strait of Hormuz. Later in the day, Trump said a peace deal with Iran might not happen, but it could happen any day. The Virginia Supreme Court has blocked a new Democratic-drawn congressional map from taking effect. Democrats were seeking a map designed to give the party up to four new House seats. But today's ruling now delivers a major boost for Republicans as they defend their narrow House majority in the midterms. The ruling comes weeks after Virginia narrowly approved the plan in a statewide vote that paved the way for the redrawn district lines. The State Department says yesterday's meeting between Secretary of State Marco Rubio and Pope Leo underscored the strong relationship between the United States and the Holy See. NBC's Keir Simmons reports that, according to officials, the two discussed the situation in Iran, among other things.
7: Rubio's visit comes after months of public sparring between the White House and the Holy See. The Pope has been openly critical of the administration's immigration policies and the war in Iran, that criticism drawing repeated attacks from the president.
6: It was the first meeting between a member of Trump's cabinet and the first American pontiff in almost a year. Today is the one-year anniversary of the Pope's election. The National Retail Federation has projected record spending this Mother's Day. From flowers to spa days to reservations at mom's favorite restaurant, Americans are expected to spend $38 billion this holiday. About 84% of Americans plan on celebrating, spending roughly $285 on gifts for mom, which include jewelry and electronics. I'm Chris Caraggio, NBC News Radio. There's congressional concern that the proposed merger between Warner Brothers and Paramount could hurt California workers and customers. More from Jason Nathanson.
8: Dozens of California lawmakers have signed a letter to State Attorney General Rob Bonta asking him to take a close look at the Warner Brothers Discovery Paramount Skydance merger to see if it's in the best interest of the people. Congressmembers Nancy Pelosi, Maxine Waters, Ro Khanna, Brad Sherman, 34 in total, signing the letter posted by the California Post, expressing concern that Californians could lose their jobs and also saying they don't have confidence that the Trump administration will properly review the merger. Bonta has already promised to scrutinize the deal.
6: Microsoft is offering a buyout to nearly 9,000 employees. It's the first time ever the company is offering a voluntary retirement program as it looks to spend more on artificial intelligence. Eligible employees would get a cash payment, continued health care coverage, and vested stock awards. They have until June 8th to make a decision. Billy Joel's concert documentary, The Last Play at Shea, is getting a special outdoor screen as part of the 25th anniversary of the Tribeca Festival. Mark Mayfield has details.
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10: The documentary will screen at Hudson Yards in New York City June the 4th, 7 p.m. Eastern. The Last Play at Shea is about Joel's two concerts in New York's Shea Stadium in 2008. The venue was demolished in 2009. The documentary also explores the history of the stadium as well as its team, the New York Mets. I'm Mark Mayfield.
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6: Saturday Night Live is back this weekend with Matt Damon as host. The Oscar winner will be joined by musical guest Noah Kahan. The final episode of the show's 51st season airs next weekend, featuring Will Ferrell in the host role and Paul McCartney as the musical guest. I'm Chris Caraggio, NBC News Radio.
4: And let's go ahead and take a look now to our Alternative Talk weather outlook for Friday. Well, we'll see mostly clouds in the morning, making way to partly sunny skies later on this afternoon. High temperatures, not bad, around 65, 66 degrees. For tonight, partly cloudy skies, lows back down to about 50. For your Mother's Day weekend, it's a nice weekend, partly to mostly sunny skies. High temperatures, not as warm as the previous weekend, but we'll still see those temperatures in the upper 60s and low 70s in selected areas. Partly sunny skies returning for Monday, highs of around 71. Low temperatures for the weekend in the low 50s.
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0: Well, hello, everybody. Thank you for joining us for Driving It Home. I'm your host, Patty Vasquez, and we are broadcasting on WCPT 820 Heartland Signal in Chicago. Of course, we're so thrilled to be joined by our friends listening on KKNW 1150 in Seattle. Hello to everyone who is watching on our Facebook live stream, and hello to everybody on YouTube as well. Just looking at the screen, you can watch us live streaming right now, and I believe... Did you see the door open a little bit? No. Oh wait. Let me get your microphone. Hey, Warren. Warren Price joins me in the studio.
1: Yeah, I can hear myself now.
0: How you doing?
1: Actually, I'm tired of hearing myself. But
0: Well, you've been busy. Peter Sorellis will be joining us shortly. 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Maybe it's time to get solar panels on your house or business. And we've asked them to come back today because there were some things that caught my attention that I want to talk more about and see how much. I mean, it's only been a little bit of time, but I'm sure there's always developing.
1: One week, anything can happen.
0: Anything can happen.
1: Yeah.
0: So we'll talk to Peter Sorellis and Warren about your solar panel needs.
1: We want people to call in and ask us some questions because I feel that a lot of people have doubt.
0: Yes.
1: And questions as to how could we possibly put solar panels on your roof, reduce your electric bill by 20% at least, and have it not cost you anything.
0: Yeah.
1: I mean, the government play is still on the table.
0: Exactly. And the way Peter's worked out the financing for folks, too, is incredible. That I want to talk more about the folding, when you're buying a new house, and folding your solar panel installation into your mortgage.
1: We like to use the word rolling.
0: Rolling?
1: Rolling
0: folding,
1: it in.
0: Folding.
1: Rolling the loan in.
0: See, people like folding. If you watch the show with Eugene Levy and... Catherine O'Hara. I know we're allowed to say it on the air because it was the name of a show, but I also am hesitant to say the name of the show because it has a little bit of foul language. Poops Creek. Poops Creek. Am I allowed to say the name of the show? I don't know. Let's not get
1: it's
0: in
1: okay.
0: trouble.
1: We don't have to say
0: but
1: it.
0: But there was an episode where they've never
1: called
0: cooked.
1: Waste Creek.
0: Yeah, Waste Creek. There's an episode where they're cooking and they've never cooked before, and instructions say fold it in, and they're like, "What was folding it in mean? What fold it in?" They're
1: you
0: like,
1: fold
0: yelling
1: it in,
0: at
1: yeah.
0: each other. So, at any rate, so rolling in your installation of solar panels into your mortgage sounds fascinating to me.
1: It does. I have to say something. Can I just to change the subjects for a second?
0: Yes.
1: Because I think this is or. Was Teacher Appreciation Week.
0: Oh, lovely.
1: And all the teachers out there, I was going to give them a shout out on Saturday when we were doing the show.
0: Yeah.
1: I completely forgot as I was walking out. I went, oh my God. Sarah, my favorite teacher, is, she wasn't disappointed, but she wasn't expecting me to say anything. But I'm saying something right now. Here it is.
0: Happy Teachers Appreciation Week.
1: To all the teachers that take care of the children that we've had and, that are going to be going through schools anywhere there is in the world.
0: Can you remember, I'm trying to think, can you remember a favorite teacher that you had? I had so many teachers.
1: Yeah.
0: The 70s and 80s were, people talk about Gen X and like why we are the way we are. You know what they don't talk enough about is that we are also the way we are because of our teachers who, some of whom taught through shaming. A lot.
1: Okay.
0: Like we didn't have we might not have had like Catholic school teachers who hit us with rulers and made you hold books at a 90 degree angle.
1: Crazy things. Yeah.
0: Yeah. My dad went through all of that. I had a teacher one time in high school. Let's call him Mr. Mulvey because that was his name. I dropped my pen and he asked me if I was epileptic.
1: Oh my God.
0: Because I dropped my pen. And then one time, I was doing something, I was like distracted, and he made me stand in the corner and stare at 14. He made me stare at a line on the wall and said, tell me when it moves. Right. So there was a lot of, I want to say there was a lot of psychological torment that went. I had one teacher who, I chose Patty with an I, and I liked putting little circles and smiley faces and hearts over the I.
1: What were you given?
0: Patricia.
1: Patty, a Patricia, but.
0: Yeah, but I was Patsy for a long time.
1: Okay.
0: My dad called me Patsy because he loved Patsy Cline. So I would put put circles over the eye, right? Mm-hmm. And I had a teacher, let's call her Mrs. Jordan, because that's her name. She held up my spelling test one day to talk about how, now are you going to be, when you're pulled over by a police officer, signing your name with a smiley face over the eye, like that kind of stuff? But it's worse than that, right?
1: Wow.
0: She came over to I went to a Lutheran school for 3 years, and she came over, they did our parent-teacher conferences at our houses, and she came to our home. And the next day, I had told my dog to go lay down, right? And the next day, she used that to explain how I misused the verb lay down because it should have been go lie. I am now 54 years old. That is from seventh grade. And
1: it still bothers
0: remember,
1: you.
0: Yeah.
1: It bothers you because you got corrected.
0: Well, I don't even know which it is anymore now. No, I got I didn't get corrected. I got
1: lay
0: shamed.
1: Down, lie down.
0: I got shamed in front of my entire class. Because
1: for use of a verb.
0: Because she was in my home. And then a boy from my school, let's call him Brian Manziera because that was his name. We were playing Johnny Tackle. He rips my shirt open, right? I had a button shirt and starts pointing at my bra and laughing at me. So I just started swinging. I didn't even know how to fight yet.
1: Whack.
0: And she came to my home, Mrs. Jordan, let's call her that because that was her name. She came to our house to ask my mother what kind of young lady she thought she was raising. You know what my mom said? She said, a young lady who can defend herself.
1: Bravo.
0: There may have been some cussing in that. I'm not sure.
1: No, your mother would have definitely said something a little more abrasive.
0: But I would say, and then the teacher before her, let's call him Mr. Zielinski.
1: Was that his name?
0: Yep. Here's what he did. This is sixth grade, right? He gets all of our school portraits. He has a whole stack. Rather than just handing them out to everybody, looks at them and roasts us at 12 years old. Oh, at 12 years old.
1: Oh, my God.
0: So mine was, he looked at the picture and he goes,
1: shame.
0: He looks at the picture and he goes, this one says, duh, what day is it? And holds it up for the whole class so everyone can laugh at. Yeah. Yep.
1: Not a good guy.
0: I'm just saying, there's another reason why Gen X is the way we are. Lady B is nodding her head that I don't know what it was. I know I'm not the only one who was shamed and humiliated. I also got paddled, so there was also physical violence.
1: That's those private schools have the right to hit.
0: Yeah, the corporal punishment. Yeah, my mom said, I don't remember citing that. Well, you did.
1: You asked about my favorite teacher. My favorite teacher was Mrs. Clapper, or Miss Clapper.
0: Yeah.
1: When I went into her class, she said, oh, another price.
0: Oh, dear.
1: Because she had my brother.
0: Yeah.
1: She had my older sister.
0: And then
1: she had me. But what she did for me and everyone in our class and everyone who she ever taught, she taught us Chicago.
0: Yeah.
1: She taught us the grid.
0: Yes. She taught us. Great.
1: She taught
0: us
1: zero, zero. Where is zero, zero, Eddie?
0: Wait, is it Lake? Is Lake, what's zero?
1: Zero, zero. Zero north, there's zero south.
0: Yeah, go ahead.
1: State in Madison.
0: State in Madison, all right.
1: And she taught us every quarter, mm-hmm. block, half, you know, all the way down to a mile.
0: Amazing.
1: And all the way down. And if you knew where
0: so
1: the lake was.
0: Better than algebra.
1: As long as you know where. Everyone depends on their telephone for having them guide them to wherever they're going. But if you know where the lake is and you know the grid of Chicago, the lake is east.
0: Oh, absolutely.
1: The rest is easy.
0: By the way, I always know which way the lake is. Wait, that wasn't right.
1: No. The lake right now?
0: Right. That's right. We just came in the back.
1: Walked in there. No, that's south. The lake's that way.
0: No.
1: We'll figure. We'll
0: take a look.
1: We'll take a look after the break. Whenever we break. Later on.
0: Yeah, because the parking lot. Hold on a second.
1: Wait a second. The parking lot's right there.
0: No, it's there. It's behind me. The parking lot, right? Is the parking lot behind me or
1: the street's
0: side?
1: There.
0: Okay,
1: I'm right. That's west.
0: That I do this in my house every single day. We talk like this. We're always pointing like, plus we live by Angle Streets, Milwaukee and Elston, and Northwest Highway. So we're totally screwed up
1: you
0: in
1: got
0: our
1: three
0: house.
1: Three angles here.
0: Yeah, three angles, which is rare in Chicago, actually.
1: Yeah, and actually they actually cross.
0: Yep.
1: Milwaukee and Elston cross once or twice. Yeah.
0: Isn't that crazy?
1: North near Chicago Avenue.
0: Yeah.
1: And then underneath the bridge.
0: And it ends over here.
1: And it ends over here,
0: on the northwest side. By the way, someone just, you know what's, I just realized, because I'm getting a text here. What generation are you, you're a boomer?
1: I'm a boomer.
0: So I think the thing is that Gen X was taught by boomers. And y'all mess with our heads is all I'm saying.
1: I'm sorry, but too bad. You know, listen, if you can't take it,
0: see,
1: you know.
0: This is what happened.
1: Well, you know, listen, what I learned a long time ago.
0: Yeah.
1: Look someone straight in the eye and be cold. Honesty is clarity, and it's...
0: We were children.
1: I don't care.
0: Exactly, and that's why we are
1: Pick
0: the way
1: up
0: we are.
1: After yourself,
0: this is why Gen
1: clean
0: X
1: their
0: is not
1: dishes.
0: Involved. Here, listen. I'm Gen X also. I had the same experience with teachers. That's why I have no nostalgia for anything before college, and I wouldn't cross the street to go to a reunion. Bullying was encouraged. I think my bullying experience is why I'm a progressive today, or at least one reason. I like that. So there you go. Yes.
1: Nice.
0: So my dad would tell these stories about how the nuns in the 1940s and 50s were really rough on him. Because he would have turned 17 in 1950. So yeah, he had the nuns in the 30s and 40s. My mom also, she was raised by nuns. Mark says, damn Chicago boomers. Yeah, I mean, you guys are characters. There's no doubt about that. But I think there's a reason we are the way we are. Because, you know, people always talk about how Gen X drank from the garden hose because our parents would let us in the house. It was way more than that. I mean, we were shoving AA batteries up our noses, chewing on Lincoln logs, swallowing pennies, licking outlets. We were a mess. Let's be honest with that.
1: I'm sorry. Don't you remember? I'm the generation that taught you all that.
0: Exactly.
1: Stuff.
0: That's what I'm saying. We didn't have to wear seatbelts in the front seat.
1: Okay, here's a great story.
0: Wait, hold on a second.
1: Wait,
0: hold on a second. Here's the thing. When we didn't even have to wear seatbelts in the front seat. So my dad would slam on the brakes, and to keep my face from being impaled on the dashboard, I get the arm across the, uh-huh. And so that was going to be some superpower or something like that. I'm just saying, we are a little bit
1: messed up. So here's the craziest thing I ever did. Was raised at Spalding and Evergreen in Humboldt Park. Mm-hmm. My grandmother had this home, then she had all these people that were coming in from Europe after the war, and there was the Litke family, and Jimmy Litke was like my bestest friend in the whole world. We were all born in the same building, and after everyone started to split up, my father passed away, we moved to 2912 West Foster, across the street from River Park. We were talking about this the other day, and him and I decided to get into some trouble. So Foster Avenue is very, very busy, right?
0: Yeah.
1: And we decided to take some sand and some water, and one of us would throw the water first, then the sand second, and hit a windshield.
0: Oh, my God. What was wrong with you?
1: I'm telling you, we were...
0: What was wrong with you?
1: I was a villainous kid.
0: My goodness.
1: Yeah, but the thing about it is, we got caught.
0: Yeah.
1: We ran.
0: Good.
1: Yeah, we got caught.
0: You're lucky you didn't get arrested.
1: Well, no one got hurt. We got hurt, but yes. No one got hurt.
0: Oh, boy.
1: Yeah. It was crazy.
0: We used to put pennies on the train tracks to flatten them.
1: Oh, yeah.
0: I cannot believe we didn't get hit with, like, that could have.
1: Well, you were standing like a foot and away from it.
0: Because over here on Northwest Highway, where the Metro goes by at the mm-hmm. at the Norwood Park stop, like, now there's fences, and I'm pretty sure it's because
1: of me. How many people have been killed there?
0: I'm saying, yeah.
1: Yeah.
0: And so, yeah, we did things that were wrong. Someone asked, you licked outlets? Well, I definitely suck
1: a fork. She was hungry.
0: That's right. I definitely suck forks in
1: under-fed.
0: Toasters, is all I'm saying. Definitely suck a fork or two in a toaster, is all I'm saying. Yeah, we were a bit of, plus we were raising ourselves. There's this line that I saw that I love, that Gen Xers were 50 when they were 12 and we're 12 when we're 50.
1: Here's
0: Peter Sales. We had a millennial coming in the studio.
1: Ladies,
0: oh,
1: you're a millennial.
0: Multi-generational
1: right.
0: show we have.
1: You're a millennial,
0: on.
1: Right?
0: Yeah, of course he's a millennial. Look at that hair. Look at that skin. He is 1,000% a millennial because Gen Z looks like they're 50. I don't know what's wrong with Gen Z, but out already.
1: I look like I'm Gen Z then because
0: I'm not. I'm sorry. I mean, you could possibly pass for a late Gen Xer. Like my husband's, at the very beginning of Gen X.
1: Okay.
0: So I'm right in the middle. Smack dab in the middle. Did you have teachers that taught by Shane? Shaming you, like embarrassing you in front of the whole class?
2: Oh, totally.
0: Yeah. Okay, so yeah. Millennials too. You had some of my older teachers, I think you had.
2: Yeah, I remember Mr. Barber. I went to Edison Regional Gifted Center.
0: Right of course.
1: Gifted.
0: Went to the Gifted Center.
1: Oh, yeah, throw your hair back, Patty. That's perfect.
2: And I didn't know who Winston Churchill was in like fifth grade. And he was
1: listening.
2: He was the history teacher. I was like, it's your responsibility.
0: Yeah, why did you do this?
2: I'm like, we've only gotten to the medieval ages because we started in ancient times. First it was American history, or I'm sorry, Chicago history was second grade.
0: Oh my God.
2: Third grade was American history. Fourth grade was like through medieval ages.
1: What about the Vikings? No Vikings?
2: Well, that's through the medieval ages.
1: Okay.
0: Oh, my
2: ancient
0: goodness
2: times,
0: gracious.
2: Then medieval. And I'm like, you're the one.
0: You're the
1: Did they have
0: turn.
1: Solar
0: you're
1: back
0: up.
1: In those days?
0: Hold on. Let's talk about that when we come back. It's time for a break. Thank you to our sponsors, Pride Coffee Roasters. 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
0: Thank you so much for joining us. We continue our conversation on WCPT 820 Heartland Signal, KKNW 1150 in Seattle. Thank you, everybody, for joining us. And if you're tuning in on Facebook, hit that share button so more people can see what you're watching. 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
1: sharing,
0: and Peter Cirellis.
1: Sharing is caring.
0: Sharing is caring. Warren is the host of Hawk Takes the Wheels. He'll take all your wheels.
1: I'll take all four.
0: That's right. And you can join our show. I also co-host with him every Saturday morning at 9 a.m. Gets me out of the house earlier.
1: Absolutely. We have a great time.
0: I just found out that I should be getting up the same time. I know people talk about getting up at the exact same time every day. Do you do this every single day? You get up at the
2: Relatively,
0: same time?
2: Relatively. Yeah.
0: I have a migraine brain. So consistency with sleeping is like I'm supposed to stay on a very strict schedule. I have bad migraines. Yes.
1: When you sleep?
0: No. If I sleep irregularly. Good that you get me out of the house because I would like sleep in on a Saturday, which disrupts my brain chemistry.
1: No, you got to get up. You got
0: to
1: move.
0: It's good for you to stay on a schedule.
1: Yes.
0: And you work out in the morning, both of you. Okay.
1: Yes. Sorry.
0: Just saying, these are good things.
2: Today. I'm doing afterwards today.
0: I wasn't trying to shame you.
2: Yeah.
0: Those are our teachers.
1: I'm sorry. I was there at 5:30 this morning at the CFC.
0: I'm going to use a language that's the CFC.
1: Chicago Fitness Center, 3131 Lincoln.
0: Nice. We were talking about teachers. We were talking about how Gen X got shamed by our teachers, apparently also millennials. 312, I'm going to use the language because this makes me so angry, and I'm so sorry this happened to you. 312 says, I'm Gen X, and I had a fifth grade teacher that called me retarded as if it was my first name because I was in the gifted portion for reading, and she thought it would bring me down a peg or two so I wouldn't get too full of myself.
2: What?
0: Wow.
1: Yeah, that's we've had some cruelty around here, huh? And
2: hopefully that wasn't CPS.
0: I don't know. She says, mind you, this was at an all-black school. I'm so sorry that happened to you, 312. That's awful. Absolutely. But I'm telling you my experience, because I was thinking, like, who's your favorite teacher? I was going to ask you, but then I thought, do I have? I don't think I have a favorite teacher. I had well, you know what? Not my trauma session.
2: Same guy who shamed me is my favorite teacher.
1: You know why? Because you had a combative relationship.
0: Coaching and things like that. Like, I always thrived mm-hmm. with coaches who were supportive and not coaches who tore me down. Like, I wasn't being trained for the military. I was just a kid who was excited to play softball or baseball or learn how to swim. You know what I mean? Like,
1: you were on the lane team, right?
0: I was on the lane swim team and softball teams, yes. Okay, we are talking solar panels, and someone has a question.
2: Yeah.
0: Or just a comment, because Jim is calling. I don't know what Jim has to say. Let's find out. Jim, what's on your mind, my friend? You're on with Peter Cirellis and Warren Price.
8: Hi, gentlemen. Hi, Betty. That old chestnut, when Reagan took down the solar panels in the White House, and the Republicans have been digging underground since.
0: Yeah.
8: And they're fiends, they're fiends for oil and minerals, but oil really is their... I mean, they must dream of it at night because, I mean, Iran was, their democratic government was taken apart because we wanted their oil. And you know what oil, the oil politics of the United States is. It's insane. And Venezuela, who's a big winner? That is Chevron. Chevron's a big winner in Venezuela. And they're digging in the ground there. And one of his cohorts is digging for gold there. So there he is. They're always going below ground, you know.
0: Yeah.
8: But I mean, but seriously, if let's say Carter gets, it's just the hypothesis that Carter gets another 4 years, and we develop solar panel in the early 80s.
0: Yeah. Can you imagine what the world would have looked like different? I mean,
8: right. Exactly. Gore was elected, but the Supreme Court took it away from us.
0: Yep.
8: But anyway, Anyway, you guys.
0: Thanks, Senator O'Connor.
8: She was fabulous. But China is taking over the solar industry. I mean, they're like number one, aren't they? That's the way I understand it.
2: Yep, they produce more solar than anywhere else and install more solar than anywhere else in the United in the world.
0: You would think that Donnie would see that as a challenge that market.
8: No, he's an oil. He's going to put oil in that ballroom.
1: You're going to have to produce more panels in the United States. That's an issue. Yep. We need more production out of us.
0: Thanks for calling, Jim.
8: Thanks, Patty. Thank you.
0: We're more oil-based. I mean, you can see that. Even our train system, that's the thing as well. Why don't we switch? There's so many things that could be solar.
2: Yep.
0: There's so many things that could be solar. So before we have one more phone call. I don't think it's on topic. So Roosevelt, what's on your mind? We got a couple of seconds here. I want to get to our topic of solar panels. Does Wrigley have solar panels?
2: No, but I've thought about it. I thought about going to
1: Ricketts,
2: the Ricketts, and then also with Reinsdorf.
1: Reinsdorf's in the United Center.
0: Yeah,
2: for the cell.
0: I like the idea. I like this. I like where you're going with this.
2: And giving them modules at no cost.
0: I mean,
2: to promote solar.
0: Who do we call to get this done?
1: Yeah. I know Michael Reinsdorf.
0: I'm saying, I mean, come on.
2: So
0: all right.
2: Anybody that you know, we're all for it.
0: I love it. I like this idea. What's on your mind, Roosevelt?
9: First of all, solar panels, okay? June 20th, 1979, Jimmy Carter, I'm reading that right from my phone, had 32 solar panels, water heated solar panels. And can you imagine? Back to what you said, Patty, or whoever said it, where we would be right now if Reagan didn't come in and rip them right off the west wing of the White House.
0: Yep.
9: So, you know, we're way behind. The world is moving with or without us, Europe, Canada, and we're staying behind. We're behind. We're still slaves of this oil and these so-called Arab allies that we have over the years. We got to mention those doggone Bushes in Texas because they kept us there at least 12 years, 8 of little Bush and 4 of big Bush. So that's what I wanted to say. I cannot... Go ahead.
0: No. I just, that's a lot of Bush. Thanks so much, Roosevelt. Somebody had to say it. Thanks, Roosevelt. Absolutely true. Appreciate it. Yeah. Sorry.
1: It's okay. It was good comedy.
0: Hey, last time I was dating was in the 90s. Things have changed since then.
2: I'm the bushwhacker.
0: I'm just saying. The internet changed everything for expectations. Men, you should just be happy to be invited to the party. At any rate, so.
1: Patty.
0: You're blushing. Yes.
1: I'm not blushing. I'm laughing.
0: I have a comedy show tonight. I'm just warming up. I'm going to be at the Laugh Factory tonight.
1: Where's your show?
0: Laugh Factory. Laugh Factory, 8 o'clock show.
1: Okay.
0: Just saying. Okay, so before we go to the break, what do you want people to know about, you know, calling you and setting up an appointment for solar panels?
2: So, you know, we've been on here probably, a dozen times now. Mm-hmm. And I know on your show you always have, you know, a guy.
0: I got a guy.
2: And you got a guy. And I thought this show and maybe our next one would be really good for you got a guy for solar. Not only for those who haven't gone solar, but for those who have gone solar. They are a current customer. They might have had a company that's gone out of business. And they just need to know, you know, what happens now that I have solar and if I don't have a company to support me.
0: Yeah.
2: Or that could be very good for people who do want to go solar and want to know, well, you know, I want to know what I'm getting myself into. And just, you know, some basic troubleshooting and some basic learning about what happens now that you've gone solar.
0: I can't wait to find out. Folks, give us a call if you have a question or comment on solar panels and apparently your trauma from growing up in the 70s and 80s and the way teachers treated us.
1: You should really say something about the teachers of today.
0: The teachers of today, yes. I was being very specific about the 70s and 80s.
1: Okay.
0: I'm just saying. 773-763-9278. That's 773-763-9278. Patty, I didn't lick outlets, but we did have Pop Rocks. They were cheap. Anyway.
1: Did you have a pet rock too?
0: Pop Rocks. Do you know what Pop Rocks are?
1: No, I don't.
0: Okay, let's take a break here and continue our conversation. We'll come back on WCPT and 20 Heartland Signal and KKNW 1150.
10: NBC News Radio. I'm Chris Caraccio. President Trump is honoring mothers who have lost children ahead of this weekend's Mother's Day holiday.
11: He delivered remarks from the White House Rose Garden today. Trump hosted mothers of children killed by illegal immigrants, as well as mothers of military service members who died while serving. The president touted actions he has taken during his time back in office aimed at stopping illegal immigration. And President Trump says recent U.S. attacks on Iran were minor. The U.S. Central Command says it conducted self-defense strikes against Iranian targets yesterday after Iran fired at U.S. destroyers in the Strait of Hormuz. Trump downplayed the exchange when asked about it by a reporter, saying it was just a love tap, and claimed the ceasefire between Iran and the U.S. was still in effect. Later in the day yesterday, Trump said a peace deal with Iran might not happen, but it could happen any day. He added, "I believe they want the deal more than I do." I'm Chris Caraggio, NBC News Radio.
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13: You know, it's interesting. For such a long time, I think people thought about diseases as something that mostly happened later in life. Just in recent years, however, we as a society have really begun to think about preventing certain ailments

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1: And let's go ahead and take a look now at our Alternative Talk weather outlook for Friday. Well, we'll see mostly clouds in the morning, making way to partly sunny skies later on this afternoon. High temperatures, not bad, around 65, 66 degrees. For tonight, partly cloudy skies, lows back down to about 50. For your Mother's Day weekend, it's a nice weekend, partly to mostly sunny skies. High temperatures, not as warm as the previous weekend, but we'll still see those temperatures in the upper 60s and low 70s in selected areas. Partly sunny skies returning for Monday, highs of around 71. Low temperatures for the weekend in the low 50s.
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8: We got a guy. Our guys are our friends from Source Solar. 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We got a guy. He's your solar panel guy, Peter Cirellis, and Warren Price joins me in studio. You mentioned earlier, because there was a push, and this is the problem with elections, right, is elections, we talk about how they have consequences, and one of the ways they've had consequences for decades now is our reliance on fossil fuels. Mm-hmm. And there was a push to get solar panels, and then there was a lot of investment, but then it was kind of chaotic. And there have been some companies that haven't survived, and maybe somebody had a solar panel installed, had the whole system installed, and now that company's out of business. What do they do, Peter Cirellis?
9: Yeah, so I guess first starting on the front is we've had pushback every time we get a new administration. It's one step forwards, two steps back.
8: Yeah.
9: And I would love to.
10: That's a reggae song. One step forward, two steps backwards. Warren Ababalan.
9: I would love to show that clip that I, or the voicemail that I sent you or showed you last week, but there's a couple cuss words in there, so yeah. I don't think we can play those. But what it is, it's a very Republican cousin of mine finally saying, I think you were right for much I'm spending to ComEd. Yeah. I think solar panels make sense. And we've gotten past the point where if you look at the approval of solar over the general public, it's like 70%. It's not split down the middle, you know, Democrat, Republican. A lot of Republicans have gone solar, and a lot of Republicans want solar because they're energy and they want what makes financial sense.
8: Yeah.
9: So now that you've gone solar, you got a guy for it. And I'm here to explain that it's not scary once you have solar. That's a misconception that people have that, hey, I don't want to install this on my home because I don't know how to maintain it. I don't want to, you know, learn anything about it. It's just an extra appliance that is going to cause me trouble. And I'm here to tell you that it's not. So first, let's start off by the basics of solar. It is a black piece of tempered glass, which is on top of your roof, which is strong that you can drive a Toyota Tundra over it. There's videos online of ice balls the size of golf balls getting launched at over 150 miles an hour. It will not break the panel. The only time in my solar career out of the last 12 years that I have seen modules broken is from this recent storm down in Kankakee on March 10th. And the reason that modules were breaking there is because they had 5.5-inch hail, which is the size of a softball.
8: Jeez.
9: And that was also going through people's roofs, through the decking, through the shingles. But average person who has solar now, you have something on your roof similar to a window. It's a piece of glass. It does not require much maintenance. No, you do not have to clean them. We live in the Midwest. We have enough rain. 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So there's no need for you to have to do anything. Now, looking at your other components, you have your inverters. 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

0: to AC, which you use in your home. So all of your outlets are AC, alternating current, compared to direct current, which modules produce power in. Inverters are typically the only piece of the puzzle that will have a problem. And most of the time, this is either a software update or it's an RMA where you return to the manufacturer. And all of this is always covered under warranty. So when we get a phone call from a client and says, hey, I don't think my system is working, the first thing you have to do is check your inverter's monitoring. So you might have SolarEdge, you might have Enphase, you might have Tesla, SMA, Hoymiles. These are all the major brands of inverters. And you should be set up with a monitoring app. If you look in your monitoring app, it'll show if there's production. It'll also show if there's connection. So that's another common misconception, is people think that their system isn't producing when it's not connected. And some common problems of why your system might not be connected is, I got a new Wi-Fi router yesterday and we have a new password. Similar to if you have a device like an iPad, how you have to reconnect it to your Wi-Fi. It's the exact same thing with your solar inverters.
1: Excellent. Mm-hmm. What a great explanation for folks. I do have a text from somebody, but this is more of a observation.
0: Yeah.
1: Governor Pritzker just announced a $250 million program to build affordable housing, single family, I think. Why not make the deal contingent on designing the home and neighborhood layout oriented for solar? Super installation should be minimum. And so we were talking to you about this the other day when Ken Mejia Beal was here.
0: Yeah.
1: We need to hook you up with Cam Buckner. Yeah. That's right, right? Cam Buckner, is that it? Representative Cam Buckner, who does a lot of work with renewable energy, you know, a lot of stuff that's more environmentally friendly. Because that's really how legislation, like, that's, you can help guide someone, you can advise somebody.
0: Look in California, the last 5-6 years, you can't build new property without having solar installed on it.
1: Yeah.
0: All new construction needs to have renewable energy.
1: Here's a question. Mm-hmm. Do solar panels have to be installed on the house roof only, or can you put the solar panels that can be installed on a billboard placed against a fence in a yard?
0: So a billboard, I'm thinking like a billboard off the side of the Kennedy.
1: Yeah, and putting those are too high, aren't they? Those are...
0: So here's the reason why you want them on your roof or a ground mount structure. First, we have to think about the wind load. You know, if you have something that's high up and has a... wind that can get underneath it, similar to, you know, a billboard, or even if you say, you know, a two-story roof and you don't have a far enough setback off of the center, that can get wind upload, which can then damage your roof. So you don't want that uplift. We want to make sure that we're in compliance. So I wouldn't recommend installing this on a billboard, but you can do a ground mount array where we take I-beams, so metal I-beams, pound them 5 to 8 feet into the ground, and then we build the array on top of that.
1: Excellent. Mm-hmm. And another question is, would the application of Rain-X keep solar panels clean? I'm a hyper DIY guy, is what they said.
0: There's no need. You really don't have to put Rain-X on your modules. I'm thinking that it might be poor for your modules because it might refract sunlight. But I will have to do some research on that.
1: Excellent. I see we're getting some questions.
2: For, you know, repelling.
0: It is, but water. I'm not sure what that would do for UVs.
2: It might reflect the UV, too.
0: But yeah.
1: There you go. Interesting. Mm-hmm. So I know we've talked about this before, because I believe you said your brother is living off the grid in Montana?
0: Yep.
1: And then, so does he, like, off the grid, is that... Is
0: he's it, not off the grid.
1: He's off the power grid?
0: No, he's definitely, he's well on the power grid.
1: Okay. I can't remember what we talk about off the grid. Like, he's not like in a mobile home or something, is he?
0: He has a van, but he also has a home that he lives in.
1: Gotcha.
0: He does have a van that's all souped up. But that's a great example of, hey, he has a wood-burning stove for when the power does go out, when they have, you know, large storms. But he set himself up in a way where he has Starlink for internet. So Elon's internet, the Starlink, which is a satellite dish.
1: Yeah.
0: So you get internet anywhere. So even if there's a power outage and he has no power for 2 or 3 days, he can give, put wood in his wood burning stove, have Starlink, and have a gas generator that keeps him up so he doesn't go down from source solar for 3 days and he can keep working.
1: Excellent. All right.
2: Did you hear that, Jimmy? You can't stop working.
1: Yeah. Another question. Is it still a thing with solar that if a storm knocks out power in a neighborhood, do homes with solar have to shut their system off to protect ComEd workers?
0: No. So ever since 2014 and the NEC code 2014, rapid shutdown was implemented, meaning that at the module level, so at every module on the roof, there has to be a shutdown device that if the AC power drops below a certain voltage, so if it's not getting that 240 volt, then it drops the system down so it can't electrocute anybody. The main reason for this is not only for linemen working on the system when the grid goes down, but also if there's a fire and firemen have to hit through the modules with an axe, that they wouldn't be electrocuted.
1: Okay. Now, we are getting a bunch of...
2: That's a lot of good data, everybody.
1: This is a bunch of questions we're getting today. How does snow affect the panels?
0: Yeah. So in your winter months, we already take into consideration that there's going to be snow. And it's funny that you said that because my dad texted me and sent me a picture. He said, loving my solar, never had to do anything. I remember you yelled at me for removing the snow. And the reason I'm yelling at him is because...
1: Stay off the roof!
0: Exactly. Stay off the roof. And in those winter months, you're only producing, you know, 1 to 2 to 3 kilowatt hours a day on an average system compared to a day like today where my system produced 40 kilowatt hours. We already take this into consideration when we build your system. A kilowatt hour is about 17 cents. Don't kill yourself for under a dollar.
1: Wow.
2: Well, also, the solar panel, let's say a tiny corner of it gets some form of sunlight, even through the clouds.
1: Right.
2: As the energy hits that panel, it creates a little bit of warmth, and it starts to melt the snow down.
0: So, similar to, you know, a tinted back window of a car, rear windshield. Is that what that's called?
2: It's a rear heated glass.
0: Okay. Yeah. Similar to that. You know, when the sun is out, obviously if we just got 6 inches of snow, that's not going to melt off the roof, but as time goes on, it will hydroplane. The snow on the bottom will start melting from the top and it will slide off.
1: Okay. Mm-hmm. These are good questions. We are going to take a slight detour and return back to our conversation about teachers. I want to preface before I take this call because I don't know what this will be. I want to preface that I am talking about my own personal experiences. I am so grateful for the teachers who are working for their kids, for their communities, day in and day out. The teachers that my sons have had, in particular, the incredible special ed teachers that Declan has benefited from tremendously.
2: Absolutely. Yes.
1: We rely on them. He's nonverbal. And so the people that care for him and support him throughout the day are my heroes. I hope people didn't. I'm 54. I can talk about stories from 40 years ago and the trauma that I still experience. Richard, what's on your mind in Kenosha, my friend? Thanks for tuning in.
3: Well, thanks for taking my call. So this is a quick story about a teacher, and I loved all my teachers. I have such great respect for them, especially in grade school. But in fourth grade, Mrs. Drulard, we used to eat our lunch at our desks every once in a while. And I remember one afternoon, nobody was really, they were kind of looking forward to recess, so they weren't really eating their lunches. And I remember Mrs. Drulard said, come on, folks, you don't want to look like a bunch of starving Armenians. And I'm half Armenian.
1: So
3: that kind of hit home a little bit because my grandparents, what they had taught me. And I went home and that set my mom off. So it was a teacher-principal.
1: There you go.
2: Yeah.
1: We had a similar thing.
3: That was my traumatic.
1: No, Mrs. Jordan did this. She said, you know, you all need to pay attention and do your homework. You don't want to end up being a bus driver. And poor Erica Smith's dad.
2: That's
1: a terrible thing to say. Yeah. And not poor. I mean, like, that's a respectable job.
2: Yeah.
1: So
2: their responsibility level is huge.
1: Huge. Yeah. Huge. You don't want to grow up to be a bus driver.
2: Yeah.
1: We were all mad for her. We were all mad at Miss. Let's call her
2: they drive 2 hours on, 2 hours off, 2 hours on, 2 hours off.
1: Thanks, Richard. I'm glad that we apparently
2: drive people crazy.
1: Inspired people to have some memories. Thanks so much, Richard. Have a great night. Tell everybody in Kenosha to keep tuning in. By the way, whenever you have a chance, go check out the comedy club at the Wyndham Hotel there by the harbor. They have a great comedy show every Friday and Saturday. I'll probably be there this summer, so stay tuned.
2: Everyone in Kenosha should be calling in about solar.
1: That's right.
2: And getting solar.
3: Yeah, Richard, I love that. That was a great spot. I learned more about that last
2: Wisconsin.
3: 5 minutes.
2: I don't know about. We're out of district. Yeah, get it anyway.
1: Thanks, Richard.
3: That's okay.
1: Have a good one. Take care.
3: Thank you. Bye-bye.
1: Let's take a break here and continue our conversation with our guest and sponsor of Driving It Home, Patty Vasquez. Source Solar joins us. Peter Sorellas can take your answers on the air right now. 773-763-9278. That's 773-763-9278. You can also text. A lot of the questions are coming by text, and we appreciate you joining the conversation. And Warren Price, the host of Hawk Takes the Wheel, also with Source and Solar, every Saturday morning, 9 a.m., I guest co-host with him. So tune in, and we love having the conversation. We'll talk more about solar panels in just a moment on WCPT 820, Heartland Signal, KKNW 1150 in Seattle. Hi, everyone watching on Facebook and YouTube. I keep pointing at Peter. I'm like, look at your camera.
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1: Thank you so much for joining us. 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You're able to get all the information about the land, the plot of the home, with the property.
0: Yeah. All we need is when you call in, just have a copy of your ComEd bill handy. Once you send that to us, we'll do an energy analysis on your home. See how much power you're using when, and give you realistic expectations of what you can save. You know, we're very transparent with our numbers, and math doesn't lie.
1: And folks can go to, again, source.solar, because there are people who have given testimonials on your website as well to share how much they really appreciate. And we know tons of people. Dan Schaefer, by the way, who will be in studio guest co-hosting with me next week. He also loves his solar panels.
2: Really?
1: So check it out. You know, with folks, I think there really is like the idea of the upfront cost. So you have worked it out to help people through that financial.
0: Yeah. I mean, we've installed almost 2,000 customers, and I think 20 of them have paid in cash. So out of those, everybody we give is financed, and your monthly payment is less than your ComEd bill, and that's guaranteed. And that never goes up. So if you had a $200 ComEd bill, maybe your solar payment is $170. That's locked in for 20 years, doesn't increase, unlike ComEd, which increases every 6 months or so.
1: Sure.
0: And at the end of that term, you end up saving close to $50,000 to $60,000.
2: So you're saying that someone who has an electric bill of $200 to $300 a month, it's worth it to get this, worth it to get solar?
0: Yeah. If your bill is over $100 a month, I don't know what you've been waiting for.
1: I don't know. Who has a bill under $100?
2: Well, it's very funny. We're talking about this because yesterday I was over at my podiatrist's office in Berwyn. Dr. Mark Camilleri, we were talking, and I said to him, you know, Mark, I'm looking at your building. I just put it up on my phone on Google Maps, and I looked at it. I said, you've got the perfect roof. He says, yeah, this is perfect for solar. Oh. So give me a copy of your bill. It's in the car. I have it.
1: Oh, nice.
2: Yeah. And his average is more than 200.
0: Okay.
2: And he's got two offices.
0: I thought you were going to say under 100, and I was like,
2: No.
1: Yeah, no, because that was the last part
2: it's
1: of it.
2: His bill is over 200, and he's got an office in Lansing. So between both his properties, he's got two different things. And he says the one in Lansing is a bigger bill. So,
0: great.
2: You know, we're going to get that going, and Mark's very, very interested in saving money.
1: Excellent. So, folks, again, 773-763-9278 is the number. If you have any questions or comments, you can call or text. Because what happens is, and I've told you this before, folks listen, and then they think of something like towards the end of a conversation, and then you're gone. Although you're staying for a little bit with our interview coming up in just a few moments, we're going to talk to a young man named Dominic Bronikowski, who is the He's the youngest citywide elected official in Des Plaines history. He was elected at city clerk at 24 years old.
2: So wow.
1: So my thing is, I would imagine, because we all thought by now we were going to find ways to get away from fossil fuels. Like I thought in the early 2000s, we would have more hybrids. Like Steve and I waited to buy a minivan when our second child was born because we thought for sure there would be hybrids coming out or better fuel efficient cars. And it took them 20 years.
2: Took time. Yeah.
1: Took a long time. So folks, your opportunity to, and it's not just your own investment. I think it's also, you have an impact in your community because people want to follow that lead and go, oh,
2: you not also, only your community, you've got an impact on your, the earth.
1: You have impact on the earth, but also your neighbors see you. You can also have an influence on your neighbors. You can be an influencer.
2: Dominoes.
1: Yeah,
0: it's a snowball effect.
1: Yeah.
0: And if you think about this, in 2018, before CEJA, the Climate Equity Jobs Act was passed, do you know how many homes had solar? Or how, do you know how many solar installations there were in the state of Illinois?
1: 12,000.
0: About 700.
1: What?
0: Do you know how many there are now?
1: How many?
0: Over 150,000.
1: That's insane.
0: So we've had over 150,000 installs in the last 7 years.
1: That's fantastic. Someone has a question. Say, after a roof is nearing replacement and you have solar, do you come take it off and put it back on after a new roof is installed? That's the first question. Let's go with that first.
0: Great question. So this is a whole part of our business called detach and reset. So on a detach and reset, you call companies such as ourselves who can do both roofing and solar. The reason being, if you have too many contractors with too many hens trying to put pots on the stove, you're just going to ruin your whole meal. Meaning that we know how to work with your insurance company. We'll come out, we'll remove the modules, we'll get insurance to cover it for you if there's storm damage. We'll get you a roof replacement. We'll store the modules on your property, and then you also get credited for that since you're the one doing the storing. And then we put the modules back on in 2 to 3 weeks later after your roof is set.
1: Wow. Yep. Fantastic.
0: And the reason we don't want to do it the very next day is because your roof does have to bake. You know, there is laminate or the adhesive on the back of those shingles. And we don't want to be walking around on there because it might cause a little, you know, some waves in your roof.
2: Yeah.
0: So we want to make sure that your roof is already set before we get on it and we do the reattachment.
1: And that leads us into our next question, which is, do you recommend a metal roof, which I'm guessing is going to last longer than a shingle one?
0: A metal roof, if you're doing a roof replacement, that's the last roof you're ever going to put on.
1: Oh, you're saying it's a good thing to put, like, you never need another roof.
0: A metal roof is the last roof you're going to put
2: on. It's got to have a purpose, too. You know, most homes aren't going to have metal roofs.
0: But if you want to make the investment for it, you know, it does cost about twice as much as a shingle roof, but you will not have to replace your roof ever again.
1: And how much does it impact the heating and cooling of the house?
0: You still have the same decking underneath.
1: Okay.
0: You know, you still have your same decking.
1: But I would think metal holds on to heat more and cold more.
0: Yes. You'd be surprised.
2: But you still have insulation in between.
1: Right, that's true.
0: Yeah, because you still have your decking, you still have your insulation, and all you have is asphalt shingles. Next time it's hot, I'll go put your hand out on the pavement, see how hot it gets.
2: It's hot.
1: It's hot.
2: You can almost fry an egg sometimes.
0: Yep.
1: Another question. Hi, Adam. Thank you for texting. This is amazing. You must come in every time at 5 o'clock now. I think that people start having dinner at 6 and they got their mouths full, and that's why they're busy. Can you build something on metal posts over or above a shed if you do not want this on the roof of your home?
0: Like I said earlier, no, we don't want to put anything. We don't want to put solar on anything that wasn't built for solar just because it's not rated for that. You know, we need it to be wind rated. We don't want to install solar on something that can be dangerous if, you know, wind comes and blows it over. And from the storms that we've had over the last couple months in Illinois, this is becoming more and more apparent.
1: So this looks like these are posts dedicated just like, so he has a picture here of like sort of a wide swath of grout, like a dedicated piece of land.
0: You mind if I come over?
1: Yeah, of course, come on over. And you can use my microphone as Peter Sorrells is making his way over to answer your question from the text screen right there.
0: That's a ground mount solar array, correct?
1: Ground mount, yeah.
0: Yeah. So that's, can you build something on metal posts on or above a shed if you don't want this on the roof of your home? Yeah, so that's a ground mount solar array. That's what I was talking about earlier. So we take those I-beams, we pound them into the ground, you know, between 5 and 8 feet, and then we build your solar array on top. So yes, that's just called a ground mount, and we do those every day.
1: Excellent. There you go, Adam. So you can go to source.solar, make an appointment with Peter Sorrells to find out more. I think we're going back to, I think that's all of our, we're still there for another minute or so. If you want to text in 773-763-9278. Otherwise, we're going back to teachers real quick. Judy from Niles wants to talk about Catholic school teachers. Judy, what's on your mind?
9: Well, just me. I was one from 61 to 68. And we were not allowed to hit. They gave us a copy of the Illinois code, and it said you cannot hit them. And we were joking. Now, some of the older nuns, Patty, they kind of snuck a few.
1: I'm sure they did. They felt like they had a special dispensation
9: under the wire there. But
1: yeah. Too funny.
9: We were not allowed to. I told Lady B, I did swat somebody out of the butt. He ran in Harlem.
1: Oh, yeah. When you're scared. That was adrenaline. Judy, again.
9: I was scared.
1: Yeah, exactly. That's why you smacked him. But we give you special dispensation. I got to take another question before we end this the segment here, Judy. Thank you so much for that. I love it. And thank you for it's good to hear your voice, my friend. From new construction and metal roof, is there an ideal layout of the sheets to work with the roof mounts for panels?
0: No, we can install on any type of metal roof. If you're doing one of the, you know, standard metal roofs that you get at Menards or Home Depot, that's called an R panel, where it has a little rib on it, but it's still a standing seam. If you do a traditional standing seam that has a lip going down the center, then instead of penetrating the roof with machine screws, we use little bolts that just pinch that rib. And if you're going with the traditional trapezoidal roof, we have trapezoidal roof mounts. So pretty much the only roof I wouldn't recommend doing this for is a ribbed roof. So the ones that look like a
2: wave,
0: like a Lay's potato chip.
2: Okay.
0: Yeah. So I just recommend not doing a metal roof like that just because it's more difficult for the install and there's really nothing for the system to catch on to. But any of the other first three, be my guest.
1: Excellent. Well,
2: if you live in the Shire, yeah. you can't put it on.
1: That's Peter Sorellis with Source Solar. 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Warren Price will be back on Saturday morning at 9 a.m. for Hawk Takes a Wheel. Peter, sticking around with me for our next segment. We're going to talk to the youngest elected official in the city of Des Plaines history, city clerk at 24 years old, Dominic Bronikowski, joined us in just a moment. Oh, is he in studio or on the phone? It doesn't. We'll find out more after this on WCPT and KKNW and Facebook and YouTube. Thank you all for being here.
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11: That's what makes a tomato go from, eh, it's a tomato, to, wow, now that's a tomato.
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12: And good Friday to you. Benny Mathers here for a look at your alternative talk AM 1150 traffic update for Round the Sound. I-5 northbound near the collector distributor in the off-ramp to South Dearborn Street, milepost 165 down there in Seattle. Recent collision partially blocking the ramp. We also have all lanes northbound at 167 south of Ellingson Road in Pacific. They have been reopened, but there was a big accident in that area. But in the wake of that, traffic is pushed well back. But again, it is reopened. Traffic is moving once again on northbound State Route 167 just south of Ellingson. Stay tuned. Coming up next, after the news and weather, it's hour number two of Driving Home with Patty Vasquez.
13: 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I'm Chris Caraccio.
14: President Trump says the U.S. and Iran exchanged fire near the Strait of Hormuz. In a Truth Social post, he said the U.S. fired on Iran ships after they conducted attacks against three military ships moving through the waterway. The president called the strikes a love tap and said the ceasefire with Iran still holds. Secretary of State Marco Rubio says he's expecting a response from Iran soon on a U.S. proposal to end the war. He spoke with reporters today in Italy, and when asked about the latest U.S. military action against Iranian targets, Rubio said that Iran fired first and that only stupid countries don't shoot back when they're shot at. President Trump is honoring mothers who've lost children ahead of this weekend's Mother's Day holiday. He delivered remarks from the White House Rose Garden today.
15: And we have a lot of the greatest people on earth, angel moms, they're with us today. They've been through so much.
14: Trump hosted mothers of children killed by illegal immigrants, as well as mothers of military service members who died while serving. The president touted actions he has taken during his time back in office aimed at stopping illegal immigration. The Virginia Supreme Court deemed the redistricting plan illegal today. Rebecca Hughes reports.
16: Virginia Justice Arthur Kelsey wrote for the majority of justices in a statement that said the state's Democratic-led legislature presented the referendum in an, quote, unprecedented manner. The ruling points out that lawmakers ignored the legal procedural requirements when it placed the constitutional amendment on the ballot. Politico reports the Commonwealth will continue to be represented in the U.S. House by 6 Democrats and 5 Republicans, who were elected by districts created by a court after a bipartisan redistricting commission failed to agree on a map after the 2020 census. Some analysts say this significantly dims the Democrats' hopes for the midterms.
14: The NFL will avoid having to use replacement referees this season. The league and the NFL Referees Association ratified a new collective bargaining agreement today. The new labor deal is for 7 years through the 2032 season. The NFL had been preparing replacement officials in case a deal was not reached. I'm Chris Caraggio, NBC News Radio. Arizona Senator Mark Kelly's case against Secretary of War Pete Hegseth was heard by a federal appeals court yesterday in Washington, D.C. Tammy Trujillo reports.
17: It involved the video he made with other Democratic lawmakers urging service members to reject illegal orders from the Pentagon. But Kelly told reporters the case was actually about something else.
18: They're trying to send a message to other retired veterans and really to all of us. If you say something that the president or this administration does not like, they're going to come after you.
17: Hegseth called Kelly's comments seditious and pushed for legal action to demote him, which would also strip him of some of his retirement benefits. After the hearing, Kelly told reporters he never told soldiers to reject all orders, just the ones that don't follow the law. I'm Tammy Trujillo.
14: The Los Angeles Police Department expects security for the 2028 Olympics to cost $1.5 billion. That's according to a memo presented to the City Council's Budget and Finance Committee. It's more than half of the LAPD's current annual budget of about $2 billion. Today is National Have a Coke Day, celebrating the drink's 140th anniversary. Bree Tennis with more.
19: The drink was invented by Dr. John Pemberton in Atlanta, Georgia, and sold for 5 cents a glass back in 1886. Today, that same drink is nearly $3. But Americans love it. We drink nearly 2 Cokes per day per person. The formula has changed over the years. There's no longer cocaine in it, but there is more sugar and sodium. That's the downside. But today, honor the brand. Have a Coke, but maybe just one. I'm Bree Tennis.
14: The top NBA teams in both conferences successfully defended home court here in the early stages of the conference semifinals. The Pistons won last night, so they're now up 2-0 on the Cavs in the East. And the Thunder won last night, so they are now up 2-0 on the Lakers in the West. I'm Chris Caraggio, NBC News Radio.
20: And let's go ahead and take a look now at our Alternative Talk weather outlook for Friday. Well, we'll see mostly clouds in the morning, making way to partly sunny skies later on this afternoon. High temperatures, not bad, around 65, 66 degrees. For tonight, partly cloudy skies, lows back down to about 50. For your Mother's Day weekend, it's a nice weekend, partly to mostly sunny skies. High temperatures, not as warm as the previous weekend, but we'll still see those temperatures in the upper 60s and low 70s in selected areas. Partly sunny skies returning for Monday, highs of around 71. Low temperatures for the weekend in the low 50s.
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0: Thank you so much for joining us as we continue our drive home in the second hour on WCPT 820 Heartland Signal. I'm your host, Patty Vasquez, and we want to say hello to our friends joining us from Seattle on KKNW 1150 and our friends in Minneapolis, St. Paul on KTNF AM 950, and of course, everyone watching on Facebook and YouTube. 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
1: Yeah.
0: Also, they're electricians. So if you need your house rewired as well, they're another good company to call. I'm just saying. And joining us in studio is our guest for this half hour. We have in studio with us Dominic Bronikowski. Am I saying your name correctly, friend?
2: That is correct. Excellent. Thanks for having me.
0: Do you hold your breath when people are about to say your last name?
2: It's the first part. The first name's good. The last name I always, it's like hold my hands tight, but yeah. You nailed it. It's those crazy Polish last names.
0: Believe me, everyone listening is very surprised that I was able to get that.
2: I'm surprised too.
0: Yeah,
2: Peter. Thank you.
1: Took her six tries to finally get my last name.
0: Not like
1: six segments.
0: Six. That's over the course of weeks and months.
2: Oh, wow.
0: Yeah.
2: So I'm honored. I'm flattered.
0: Yeah.
2: Thank you.
1: Zero. Got you in the first strike here.
0: Sir Ellis. See, I need it phonetically. They did put it like in bold letters for Bronikowski,
2: how
0: it phonetically spelled and everything. So you are the youngest elected citywide official in Des Plaines history at 24 years old and president of the Young Democrats of Illinois. Can I also talk about your day job?
2: Yeah, of course.
0: Yeah, you runs the district office for Representative Bob Morgan up in the Arlington Heights, Schaumburg area.
2: So I work as his outreach director, and that is in like the Highland Park, Deerfield area.
0: Oh, okay.
2: Yeah.
0: Why do I think he's up by Arlington? I don't know. I just know the name.
2: Yeah.
0: But not necessarily the district. That's amazing. He's a great legislator. He's another person that might be good for you to talk to as well.
1: Definitely.
0: Well, here's the thing about electeds, right? Local electeds are the most important people in our lives. I mean, as far as like when you were mad at and shaking our fists at politicians and mad about the president and our congressmen and our senators. It's really our state representatives, our state senators, our aldermen, our, you know, the folks that we can contact about what's going on in our communities, right?
2: Absolutely. You know, I would say that's the fun part about politics, right, is that you could wave your fist in the air but a lot of the times what's happening on the national level, yes, it affects our daily life, but a lot of the day-to-day that actually affects everybody's living, breathing day to day for 80% of the time is what's happening locally in your municipality.
0: Yeah.
2: So that's why I love being in local office.
0: Do you, when you were younger, did you ever like reach out to your like alderman or?
1: Yeah. We went to the alderman somewhat often.
0: Who's your alderman?
1: Family.
0: Do you remember? Oh boy, I'm making you think. Mine was Paczynski, but Alderman Paczynski was in the 41st Ward for like decades. He was there forever. When you were a kid, did you like ever reach out to your local elected offices?
2: Yeah. So in Des Plaines, so I can't say, so we actually do have one other young elected official who was before me about 8 or 6 years ago. We had a mayor named Matt Bogish. He was elected mayor at 26 years old. So he's got that beat on me. But
0: yeah.
2: I remember when I was about 12 years old, I wrote him a letter about me being really upset about my garbage not being taken out, and he called us. So it's like, oh my gosh. And then since then, I kind of caught the bug.
0: Wow. And Des Plaines is such a cool community. I mean, like, because we all think of it, the Northwest Siders, I think, we imagine it as just basically being on the end of a runway at O'Hare Airport. I
2: mean, yeah, close enough, yeah.
0: Right?
2: Right.
0: But also that downtown area has flourished over the years.
2: Yeah. So, you know, Des Plaines is in a really unique pocket, right? So we're snugged right next to Arlington Heights, Park Ridge, and then we're close to the border of Niles and then coming up to Chicago, right? I think there was, Des Plaines has had a long history of, we're a very working class community.
0: Yeah.
2: But I think we've really struggled for a number of years to catch up. But in the last number of years, and specifically to the credit of our current mayor, Andrew Gajakowski, he's also a younger guy in this game. I think he's like 42 years old. I would consider that young for politics. And he's been really, really great about improving our downtown, economic development, and then really focusing on young families coming into our community.
0: So I was talking to somebody the other day about, you know, well, actually, I was even talking about the beginning of the show about being a Gen Xer. And we are sort of in this weird space. I was thinking about the sort of protesting that boomers did, you know, in the Vietnam War and, you know, civil rights, all the things that happened in the 60s. I took Griffin to the first protest when with the travel ban during Donnie's first administration. And there were boomers with signs that said, I can't believe I have to do this crap again. Right. But it didn't say crap. And you could tell they were tired. They were angry. And Gen X didn't really, I mean, we had the AIDS epidemic. We had certain things along the way. It's been sort of a slow drip, right? After Reagan decimated the labor unions, and as we mentioned earlier, ripped the solar panels off the roof, and there's been this sort of challenge to capture sort of the energy of outrage. I think that we sort of, and it's also, I think, diluted by how many choices we have in our entertainment and our work. We're tied to jobs and afraid to do anything because of health insurance.
2: Right.
0: So talk to us a little bit, because people are frustrated that we're just showing up for rallies and they're like, you know, that's not enough, but everyone says that without any answers. What are your thoughts on a lot of these issues?
2: Yeah, so protests are important. Don't get me wrong. It's important to showcase within your community, to rally, to know that there's other like-minded people in your community that believe in what you believe. I think taking it one step further is, besides going to the protests, besides posting an angry post, a fist in the air on Facebook, right? I'll say I'm guilty of that as well, right? But I think taking it one step further is, you know, turning that outrage into action. And what does that entail, right? It entails of getting involved, showing up to local meetings and showing up where it matters. You know, I'm a big proponent of local office. You know, I personally got involved and ran for office because I was tired of the people who ran my community. To give a little context and a little story about my background and why I decided to run, in the summer of 2024, I was newly appointed to our city's planning and zoning board with a passion of politics. I wanted to get involved, maybe run for office one day, 3-4 years down the line, hopefully learn about it, get involved. I really cared about housing and zoning. So that's, you know, the mayor took a chance on me and he appointed me to the board. But shortly after that, about like 4 months later, we caught wind that there was an individual in our community who served on our local city council for literally longer than I've been alive. She was elected in 1997. I was born in 2000, so I totally aged myself. And then when she was elected, when she announced she was running for city clerk, she was running for city clerk because our city passed term limits 2 years the prior. She was getting term limited out, and she announced she was running for city clerk to kind of, you know, I don't want to make any assumptions, but my guess is kind of to hold on to that reign of power in local office. And she was someone who was large reason who's held our city back in progress for a number of years. And when I heard that she was running at the time, I was like, I was trying to recruit someone else to run against her. I was like, we need to have someone run against her. She's not part of the solution moving our city forward. Nobody wanted to run. And at the time I decided, you know what? I'm going to do myself, right? I have the drive, I have the motivation, and I love this community. This is my hometown, and I decided to throw my head in the ring, and then proceeded the hardest 8 months of my life running for local office. And you know, as a candidate yourself, I know you ran for office as well. You know how hard that can be, and just hearing it on the campaign trail of how much people were upset about stagnation and you know, people holding office for personal gain, right? And I think there's such a drive and such a passion for genuine candidates who care about their community and care about the issues that the message itself, you know, took us over the top, and we ended up winning 66% of the vote.
0: Wow. That's impressive.
1: Why not you? Why not now?
0: Yeah, exactly. Oh, there you go.
2: Right.
0: There you
2: go.
0: I agree. It's so funny because I for a while we were doing events at a, and I you'll know what I'm talking about when I get to what the location was. I was doing comedy shows at a venue in Des Plaines, and then they were also going to host a Moms for Liberty event. And there was a, that was a very, and I canceled all of our shows. I mean, I just dissolved my relationship because the argument that was made to me was, well, it's all, it's not anti-gay. You know, there are gays who don't believe in trans, you know, that, that we should be forcing trans issues down kids. I'm like, it's interesting, but the way the community turned out though was really important, I thought, for that event and to stop the event because it was canceled.
2: Of course. Yeah.
0: But bullets were mailed. Like, I'm sorry. He said that someone mailed him bullets. Like, okay. Yeah.
2: Yeah. And, you know, I think a lot of the times people are unplugged from majority of the day to day of local office, but then when they hear about issues that matter to them, I think in the end of the day, I would say Des Plaines is a fairly blue community, right? We have a large mix of both Republicans and Democrats, which is fine, right? And more than happy, you know, we collaborate, and I would like to say our community, that divide doesn't really polarize us as we may see on kind of like the national level. But in that situation, that event you're referring to, I know both Republicans and Democrats on both sides were coming out saying, you know, these aren't our values and this is not what we believe in. And,
0: yeah,
2: that just makes me so proud.
0: Moms for Liberty, Bibberty, whatever. No. I'm just saying. By the way, this is also something that's very dear to my heart. A listener just texted in. My wife and I took our daughter to the Choo Choo restaurant when she was little.
2: Oh, love
0: we
2: it.
0: We now have a 7-month-old grandson. I can't wait until he's old enough to enjoy his lunch delivered by rail. Do you know about the Choo Choo Cafe in Des Plaines?
2: Peter. It's a classic.
0: Oh, my God.
2: Oh, my gosh.
0: Your food is delivered to you by a choo-choo train. It has, like, a model train track.
1: What?
0: I mean, yup.
2: It's
0: delightful. It's an old classic diner.
1: It's called Choo-choo Cafe.
0: The choo-choo restaurant.
2: Yeah. And it's been around, I think, since like the 60s. And the only thing that has changed, I think, is the wallpaper. Right. And the
0: yes, it's a Peter. It's amazing.
1: That looks awesome.
0: Your parents didn't know about it. They weren't withholding. Oh, Lady B, I did the thing where I turned that computer off. I hit okay instead of cancel. I'm so, so, so sorry. I now cannot take a commercial for the rest of the show. I just broke the computer.
2: Oh, no.
0: I know. It's okay. She'll help me out in a minute.
2: I'm ready. We can talk about more about solar panels.
0: Sorry, Lady B. Yes. So, Choo Choo Cafe restaurant. Is it restaurant or cafe?
2: Restaurant.
0: Restaurant.
2: Yeah, I would say it's cafe.
0: It's a really cool diner. They got great burgers. And they almost closed. Was it during the pandemic? I mean, during the pandemic, they almost shut down. And I mean, like, everyone was heartbroken. This has been a and they almost were because of the casinos were going to, they were looking at the casinos in that area too. Wasn't that also, it was sort of in the line of sight for the casinos when they were going to build there?
2: Yeah.
0: God, my brain, things come out of nowhere.
2: So, yeah.
0: I remember, yeah.
2: But yeah, you know, I think the people wouldn't really think about this. And, you know, I have my own mixed feelings about gambling. And, you know, we were just having an advertisement about that earlier today. But Rivers Casino is talking about economic development and why Des Plaines is on the come up, right? Over the last 15 years or last 20 years, Des Plaines, pretty much in the early 2000s, was over $100 million in debt, large because of mismanagement, et cetera, et cetera. You could go down the list. But ever since Rivers Casino came into Des Plaines in 2011, the city has been very, very diligent about using that casino revenue to paying down our debt. And we're now sitting at about $3 million worth of debt out of that 100 plus million.
0: Wow. What?
2: And we're using crazy, we're being very, very aggressive about our downtown investments. And
0: look,
2: that's
0: right.
2: On the come up.
0: It's, I mean, look, gambling is very much like alcoholism. My dad was also an alcoholic. And so I wouldn't, I mean, I get that completely. The reason is the same thing where some people just can't, right? They can't manage the momentum of, my dad would chase a loss and, you know, he'd throw 10,000 after losing 2,000. So it's a little, you know what I'm saying? I agree. Like there's the people who can do it recreationally, just like anything else. And there are those who just struggle with it. So that's why I work with Are You Really Winning? And I have a friend that works at Rivers Casino and loves his job there.
2: Yeah.
0: And it's so wild too because you know, Des Plaines and Rosemont are like right up against each other.
1: I didn't know that it was Des Plaines.
2: Technically, right where you see that.
1: I assumed it was Rosemont.
2: Right where you see that Rivers Casino sign, the right across the street is Rosemont.
1: Got it.
0: Isn't that wild?
1: Yeah.
2: Yes, we were able to capitalize on that. Yeah.
0: Yeah. It is a good destination. So there, I can now take a commercial break because I broke this. I broke the board and then, not the board, not this time. But I pushed the wrong button. There's this, computer glitch where this box keeps popping up and it says, do you want to leave this program? And your choices are okay or cancel. You've had this like on different things on your computer and you're supposed to hit cancel like like every time, and it pops up every time I'm going to hit a button on my, on, you know, for commercials or music. And every once in a while, I accidentally hit okay, and it shuts the whole thing down. Oh. So that's right. You know what I'm talking. It's a lot going on. There's a lot of thank you, Lady B. I appreciate it. Let's take a break here. Continue our conversation with our friends in studio, sponsor of the show, Peter Sorellis with Source Solar. 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Make an appointment with Peter. Maybe it's time to get solar panels on your house or business. There are still some incentives for business owners to get solar panels on their buildings, correct?
1: Yep.
0: Excellent. So go to source.solar. And even though you might not residentially have made it in time before those expired, you have worked it out.
1: Yeah, both. We have our date of July 4th that the project has to be started by to guarantee the tax credits. So we've got 6 more weeks to start the
0: project.
1: Let's
0: go, folks. Get on it.
1: I mean, you got to call me in the next week and a half.
0: And you can go to source.solar and find all the information there. And we also have in studio with us President of the Young Democrats of Illinois and the youngest citywide elected official in Des Plaines history, city clerk at 24 years old, Dominic Bronikowski, joins me in studio. If you have any questions or any comments, you can join us by calling or texting. Probably texting is easier right now. 773-763-9278. That's 773-763-9278. 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I'm so traumatized.
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0: We are in studio with our guest, Peter Sorellis, and I'm going to continue the conversation I had off the air. For those of you who have a family member with severe disabilities, you know what the news has been like. And I won't get into too much detail, but I did research on where I would probably have to move, because we still suffer in Illinois because of the actions that Governor Rauner took in 2015, cutting some services across the state. We had our friends on earlier from Raising Illinois. Early intervention wait list is 3,000 babies between birth and three, with a 9-month to 12-month wait. It's a crucial window to help a child reach their potential. But I think that's what's going to happen at the national level. I think that I think decades of harm is being done right now. So I did some research and I found that the three places I can retire and hopefully have health care for my son is Ireland, Scotland, or Minneapolis.
2: Hey, at least one's in the States.
0: Yeah, exactly. Because Minneapolis in Illinois, have day programs for adults with disabilities, right, with caregiving that Declan would need. So they have programs throughout the state. At any rate, there's something that motivates us to step into onto the battlefield. You were talking about the job that you had been appointed to with a city of Des Plaines. Again, that's Dominic Bronikowski, who is the youngest elected city clerk, youngest elected citywide Des Plaines.
2: Yeah.
0: At 24 years old, he's also the president of the Young Democrats of Illinois. And so let's talk about the Young Democrats of Illinois.
2: I'd love to.
0: And when you just became a president in October.
2: Yeah. So I was successfully elected by my peers in October of last year, 2025, to serve as the president of the Young Democrats of Illinois. For those who aren't familiar, YDI, so that's the acronym, YDI is the official youth arm of the Democratic Party. We've been in existence for roughly about 90 years or so, ebb and flow in terms of activity and how involved we've been. But ever since I stepped into my role last October, we've been working really, really diligently of working to rebuild the organization, rebuild chapters of Young Democrats. And then a big motivation of what encouraged me to run for president of the organization is to kind of replicate the formula that I did to run for my local office, right? I think a lot of things that people always talk about within politics is, hey, we need to really care about the next generation. We need to build the bench. What are we going to do about it? However, all I hear is talk all the time.
0: Yeah,
2: right?
0: I agree.
2: So that's why I decided to run for president, and my peers trusted me in my role. And ever since then, we've been working to grow our organization membership wide. I believe we're close to about 600 active members, which is really, really great. And this fall, we're going to be launching an initiative where we're going to be running 25 young Democrats across the state of Illinois to run for local office. So wow. Park district, school boards, city councils, library boards.
0: Amazing.
2: There is no other organization in the entire state of Illinois whose only job is to energize, mobilize, and get young people elected.
0: Congratulations on that.
1: Yeah.
0: Remarkable.
2: Thank you. Well, we haven't done it yet. Right?
0: No, but so. To even get that ball rolling, like you said, it's action over talking about it. It's like, it's showing rather than telling people. That's what we say in writing for screenplays. show, don't tell. Because if you're explaining things, first of all, if you're explaining, you're losing.
2: Right.
0: You want to do the work. And talk can only get you so far.
2: Agreed. And
0: you're like me, by the way. You're like, what's that flashing light? That's when you came out. So that's a doorbell.
1: Yeah.
0: So folks, have I ever told you what these are? These lights over here, when the white one flashes, that means someone rang our doorbell.
1: Okay.
0: The green is someone calling in to the station. I honestly don't know what blue and red. What does it say on there? What is a blue one? Flash blue? It just says
1: flash bulletin.
0: AP. Oh, it's breaking news, I guess. An AP bulletin. Look at that. I don't know and the red one is the alarm. So my guess is if we were in a tornado situation.
1: Oh. Luckily, you never had the top or bottom.
0: I've never seen the top or bottom ones go. Yeah.
2: Thank God.
0: But I feel like we are in a five-alarm fire when it comes to what's happening in this country. What are some of the things that you see that you are helping people directly in your community? Because they are scared. There's a lot of, Latinos are struggling right now with the danger that they face with ICE. Have you guys experienced that? You have in
2: Des Plaines. Yeah, Des Plaines, we do have a large immigrant population. I think last I remember reading statistics I think the number was like 37% of our community are first generation.
1: Wow.
2: Or not first generation, immigrants. So they came straight to the United States and they decided to settle in Des Plaines. So we have a big Polish, Ukrainian, Russian, Hispanic community, a smaller Asian community as well. But because of that, we did experience ICE raids ourselves, and we do have big pockets. And, day over day, we were seeing Operation Midway Blitz in Chicago. We were seeing the same effects here in the suburbs as well.
0: Yeah, it's been awful. Have you had any concerns about like some of the people that you work with, Peter, or anyone in your community I feel like it's sort of background noise now, because I know that ICE agents are still carrying out their work, and I was just wondering if there's anybody.
1: I not me personally, but I went to a customer's house in Westtown. And it was after a meeting. I want to say it was like June last year. And I took my sport coat off. So I just had a black t-shirt on underneath and slacks. And I knocked on their door and they wouldn't let me in because they thought I was an ICE agent.
0: Oh, no.
2: Wow.
1: And they were looking at me and they were like, no, there's nobody here. And I was like,
0: oh, they were scared.
1: I'm like, I'm your contractor. I'm the one doing the work. And then when I looked at myself in the mirror and I was like, oh, I totally look like a cop. I had like a black tucked in shirt, black belt, black slacks.
0: Oh my God.
1: And then afterwards they came out and apologized when I finally, like when they came out and saw what I was doing. They were like,
0: funny.
1: We've had so many ICE agents come around that, we thought that you were ICE and you can't be too careful in this neighborhood.
0: Yeah, that's so scary. Before we let you go, I think that one of the things I haven't asked you, because I know we wanted to talk about young Democrats and going from beyond protesting and rallies and things like that to getting involved, rolling your sleeves up. I think people would like to know, because we talk about city clerks all the time, tell them what your role is as city clerk of Des Plaines.
2: Of course. Yeah. So City clerk is a little bit of a niche role, I'll be the first to admit, but it's a very vital role in terms of city administration, right? So we are a non-voting member of the city council, but I would say three pinnacle things that we really focus on is licensing and permitting. So if you're a new business wanting to do business within our city, we're one of the first departments you touch. Two is like open bids. So if you're a contractor who wants to operate in their city, you know, we go through us. Three, we do minutes and FOIA requests. And I would say probably FOIA requests is probably the big one, especially if we're talking about what's specifically going on in their country. I know when there was the concerns about flock safety, especially within the suburbs, that was a big concern of we're looking into our flock safety cameras, about how ICE is using potential flock safety cameras within the suburbs for immigration, right? So that was something we were putting in procedures of making sure keeping flock accountable is where is this data going? Is it only staying internal within the city of Des Plaines? And if not, what data does the federal government have access to? Right?
0: I just saw like some town hall meeting where the electeds found out like how much had been shared, how often their database of license plates and all this surveillance data had been shared to ICE and federal agencies was terrifying.
1: Wow.
0: Yeah.
2: Yeah. And I would say Des Plaines, we have been very fortunate to have a great board that has kind of been in agreement about the policy and our decisions about what we want to do with that data. And we've gone back to flock safety, say, and demanded those kind of guardrails and accountability. And they said they have. Right. But I would say candidly, my worry is they could say one thing, but there's really no mechanism for us to prove it. Right. So.
0: Well, I am so grateful for the work that you do and the way you're serving your community. I feel really, we always talk about how the kids are okay. Right? I mean, I have a 22-year-old, and I know that from firsthand how invested he is with our communities. And part of that comes from having a little brother who had disabilities. We all come to our places for different reasons. And right. By the way, when you talk about getting more young people elected, I think getting more people elected who are invested. So it's also not too late for someone in their 40s, 50s, or 60s to go, I want to serve my community too. Do you know what I'm saying? Mm-hmm. Not saying that I'm ever going to run for office again.
2: Not yet.
0: But at any rate, I am so glad that you are doing this work, and I want to make sure folks know where they can find out more. First of all, if you

0: TikTok, YouTube. I'm on all the platforms. Try to be accessible and try to make information as readily available to the residents of Des Plaines. So reach out anytime.
1: Well, I would love to have you on again. I think it's important to make sure people know about their local electeds and also folks who are doing the work.
2: And really quick, if someone wants to join Young Democrats, what should they do?
0: Yeah. So you could go to our website, ilyoungdems.com. We have a contact us page, get involved. Or you could just send us a DM on Instagram. We have people monitoring those pages. And if you want to start a chapter, get involved in a caucus, knock some doors, potentially be part of our 25 Young Democrat cohort who runs this fall, reach out and we'd love to get you plugged in.
1: Excellent.
2: And what's a Young Democrat? 25 and under? 30 and under?
0: No. So our number is 36 and under.
2: 36. So. I'm still there.
1: Hey. There you go.
0: We'll get you to run the cycle.
1: There you go. I love it. I like these connections we're making. Well, thank you so much again. It's Dominic Barnikowski, and we look forward to having you back.
0: Thank you so much for having me.
1: And Peter, you're taking leave of us as well, or do you want to hang out? All right, you're taking off. Go to source.solar and make an appointment with Peter Sorellas so he can walk you through the process of getting solar panels on your house or business. More after this. We're going to check in with our friends for the director and the star and co-writer of the film Hecla, which is getting rave reviews and will be at the Music Box Theater this weekend. More after this break on WCPT 820 Heartland Signal, KKNW 1150 Seattle, KTNF AM 950 Minneapolis, St. Paul. 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
3: NBC News Radio. I'm Chris Caraggio. President Trump says the U.S. and Iran had an exchange of fire near the Strait of Hormuz. In a Truth Social post, he said the U.S. fired on Iran's ships after they conducted attacks against three military ships moving through the waterway. The president called the strikes a love tap and said the ceasefire with Iran still holds. In a phone interview with NBC News, Trump said the conflict will be over when it's over. The Virginia Supreme Court is blocking a new Democratic-drawn congressional map from taking effect. Democrats were seeking a map designed to give the party up to four new House seats, but today's ruling now delivers a major boost for Republicans as they defend their narrow House majority in the midterm elections. The ruling comes weeks after Virginia narrowly approved the plan in a statewide vote that paved the way for the redrawn district lines. However, the court ruled the Democratic lawmakers did not meet the procedural requirements to place a constitutional amendment on the ballot. I'm Chris Caraggio, NBC News Radio.
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5: You know, it's interesting. For such a long time, I think people thought about diseases as something that mostly happened later in life. Just in recent years, however, we as a society have really begun to think about preventing certain ailments much, much earlier. Case in point, new study out of Northwestern University School of Medicine found the mid-30s are a major turning point for men's heart health. For women, about a decade later. But for the men, this is the time when you really need to be thinking about your heart health seriously. At a bare minimum, start seeing a primary care doctor once a year just to get your blood pressure and cholesterol checked. You can also look up and then do your best to follow what is known as the American Heart Association's Life's Essential Eight. These are things everyone can do to decrease the risk of heart disease. I'm Dr. Sanjay Gupta, helping you live a better life.
6: And let's go ahead and take a look now at our Alternative Talk weather outlook for Friday. Well, we'll see mostly clouds in the morning, making way to partly sunny skies later on this afternoon. High temperatures, not bad, around 65, 66 degrees. For tonight, partly cloudy skies, lows back down to about 50. For your Mother's Day weekend, it's a nice weekend, partly to mostly sunny skies. High temperatures, not as warm as the previous weekend, but we'll still see those temperatures in the upper 60s and low 70s in selected areas. Partly sunny skies returning for Monday, highs of around 71. Low temperatures for the weekend in the low 50s.
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3: Thank you so much for joining us. As we continue our conversation, the music came to an end, and I had to get on the microphone to introduce my guests in studio. Joining us is Michael Glover-Smith, director of the film we're about to talk to, and Elizabeth Stamm, who co-wrote the play and plays the title character in the film of Hecla. That's the name of the movie.
4: You correct.
3: And it's going to be this Sunday. It'll be screened this Sunday, May 10th at 7 p.m. at the Music Box Theater with a post-film Q&A with Michael, Elizabeth, Wendy, Roby, Mary Tilden, Brooklyn Hebert?
5: A bear.
6: It's French.
3: Wow. That's not fair.
7: Yeah,
3: we set
7: you up for failure.
3: Yeah, that needs parentheses. Yeah.
6: And a little
3: Say
6: accent
3: French.
6: Over the
3: E. A bit.
7: Herbert.
3: Okay. I'm not going to say any more of these names now because they seem to get harder after that.
6: Patty, it's a stacked cast.
7: It is.
3: So I understand that prior to coming in, and by the way, you're not the only ones that stopped on the way to the studio. We are near some great restaurants and bars in the northwest side of Chicago, including some great dive bars. Did you go to a dive bar?
6: Because we did.
3: Did you go to Hamtree Inn? Did you go to the Thirsty?
6: I didn't see the name of the bar.
7: White
6: bar?
7: Claw here. I don't know what it was.
3: Give me some descriptions. I'm sure.
6: The bartender was amazing. Her name was Anna. She was wearing a blue sequined blouse.
3: Nice.
6: She was probably somewhere between 50 and 70.
7: I was going to let you do the guessing. Yeah, I was like, Mike, I'm not playing this game.
3: That sounds about right for a Northwest Side bartender.
6: Heavy makeup.
7: Thrilled to be there.
3: Amazing. Yeah.
7: She might come to on Sunday.
3: Was there a pool table?
6: There was.
7: Or there was.
3: There was in the back.
6: I thought there was.
3: Yes, there was in the back.
6: Then
3: I just want folks to know I know exactly where they were. You were at the Hamtree Inn.
6: The Hamtree Inn.
7: The Hamtree Inn. Right. I think that is what it was
3: next
7: called.
3: Next to the True Value over here. Over by here on...
6: Yes, on the other side of Milwaukee.
3: Yes.
7: She's good.
3: Yeah, I'm just... I know my local dives is all I'm saying. So you had Malort on your way into the station? I love this.
6: A shot of Malort. I had a PBR. She had a Guinness.
3: You had a Chicago handshake.
7: Yeah.
3: Irish handshake is what that is. So first of all, since I know Michael, we'll get to Michael in a second. Elizabeth, where are you from originally, my friend?
7: I'm from Iowa, Oskaloosa, Iowa, in fact.
3: Okay.
7: Have you been?
3: I'm sure I have. I was on the road as a stand-up comic for over 20 years.
7: You have been.
3: Oh, absolutely. I toured with Bob and Tom Comedy All-Stars. So I've traveled quite a bit. And so we actually were just at the Surf Ballroom, not even, but
7: Of course.
3: Everyone goes to Okoboji and saying Okoboji is one of my favorite things to do. But we talked to a lot of electeds in Iowa because, I mean, it's such an interesting... We are a live broadcast. The FCC does not allow that kind of language, but she is allowed to talk poop about... I got you. I got you. She's
7: about
3: allowed
7: Iowa.
3: To talk poop about Iowa. We got that, right? I think I hit that pretty hard. Yes. What do you mean you're the only... Because we're not from Iowa.
7: I know it. I'm like, it's beautiful. You guys don't understand.
3: It is beautiful.
7: The sunsets there.
3: I mean, it's a little bit of corn.
7: Right,
3: but
6: you guys, that's how I feel about North Carolina.
3: You're the only one who can talk poop about.
6: I'm the only one who can talk smack.
3: Okay, gotcha.
7: Smack, I like that.
3: Smack is good. Where in North Carolina are you from?
6: Charlotte.
3: Oh, Charlotte's beautiful too. I remember going the nightlife there is very strange. These girls wear like 6-inch heels with 4-inch skirts, and they are not messing around there. They are all looking for husbands.
7: Okay, Charlotte. I like it.
3: Yeah. Right?
6: Well, you know, there's a church on every corner.
3: Yeah,
6: so.
3: they gotta ask for forgiveness. So growing up in Iowa,
7: yes.
3: Were you always interested in performing and writing? Were you theatrical?
7: You know, I really was. I would say my my siblings, who are both older than me, 5 years and 7 years, mm-hmm. they discovered musicals and they were like, Liz, you gotta check out Hello Dolly. And I was like, okay, let's watch it. And so we watched the Babs Hello Dolly, and I was just like, jaw dropped. It changed the trajectory of my life.
3: What?
7: And I will never forget that first viewing of Hello Dolly. And I think ever since then, I was like, I gotta try.
3: Amazing.
7: I don't sing, but I love the acting.
3: I also do not sing. There's actually a song that was written called Patty Don't Sing, which is both a...
7: About you.
3: It's about me. It's both a statement of fact and a request.
7: Yeah. Enough.
3: Patty, don't sing.
7: Don't sing. Don't make me sing.
3: It's actually written by the guy who voices Johnny Neutron's dad, Mark DiCarlo, who wrote that song. It's a kind of a blues song, and how sad it is that I can't sing, because I seem to have a solid speaking voice. Michael, growing up in Charlotte, were you always telling people what to do and how to look better and make your story? Were you always a director?
6: No, I was an actor first. Yeah, so I think it's fitting that I'm directing now a movie about actors,
3: yes.
6: Because I understand that world. You know, I've been on both sides of the audition table.
3: Oh my! How strange is it now with like people making reels about how to audition? This is a whole new. I am not like people make entire websites as actors. Like they're I'm old.
7: No, they'll be like, this is TikTok acting and this is real acting, and then they'll give you examples of both. And I'm like, what are we watching?
3: Exactly.
7: I don't understand. This is on TikTok, so
3: yes. Well, so I just saw a production. My son has also been bitten by the bug. He goes to the university. Chicago. He's about to graduate. He's a writer, and they just did a production of Arsenic and Old Lace, which I do too. And so it's hard knowing every single line and watching the, like, there were some choices the director made that like my son asked me what I thought. I'm like, we're not going to do that by text. we're not because I've seen him screenshot things that we say and put it on Twitter.
6: Yeah,
3: so I am not.
6: Yeah. It's too nuanced of a conversation.
3: You and I talk about it later. Maybe we'll have another Irish handshake. So tell us about Hecla, because I saw today that Roper's giving it, and by the way, Roper's back.
6: Patty, he's back on NBC.
3: I know.
6: Yeah, after getting that package.
3: I'm glad he likes the movie, because he's got things to say about women in productions. Anyway, yes.
6: Oh, right.
3: Well, he once said in the 90s, he said that women, he just doesn't think women are funny, and that kind of, he wrote a whole essay about it. But anyway.
6: Brutal. Patty, today was a huge day because
3: yes, you've been on TV,
6: Roper,
3: radio.
6: Roper reviewed us on NBC. We were on WGN. We got a review from the Chicago Reader, which was positive.
3: Mm-hmm.
6: We're a recommended screening.
3: Oh.
6: And we also got a positive review from New City. So,
3: congratulations.
6: Thank you. That's a lot.
3: Hey,
6: it's a lot of news to drop. But, you know, this is the best part, you know, hanging with Patty.
3: Well, you can't do Malort before you go on those shows.
6: Exactly.
3: I can't. He knows me from my old days at WGN. We were on overnights. We used to have bartenders in the studio when I was doing that. Oh, 1,000%. Yeah.
7: Dream job.
6: Well, we were there at 8:15 a.m. And Liz and I both got nervous. And we weren't anticipating that. The thing is, they make you wait. They put you in
3: forever.
6: The green room.
3: Forever.
6: So you're drinking coffee, waiting, and then they come in and they mic you up.
3: Yeah.
6: And then they take you into the room where the news is being done. And then you watch them.
3: Yes. Isn't that surreal?
6: And there's a clock. And you know, you're like, okay, I've got 10 minutes. Mm-hmm. So your brain starts doing all sorts of weird things.
3: Oh, yeah. Well, now you have to take a break. More after this on WCPT 820 Heartland Single, KKNW 1150 and KTNF AM 950. I need to know about the movie. I'm like the dog from Up. Squirrel! More after this.
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2: No detours, no distractions, just bold ideas and real talk. This is Driving It Home with Patty Vasquez.
3: Thank you so much for joining us. We continue our drive home. I'm so happy to have in studio our guests to talk about the film Hecla. Michael Glover-Smith, who is the director of the film Hecla, and Elizabeth Stamm, who co-wrote the screenplay with Michael and plays the title character in the film. So now let's get into this story. So tell me a little bit about what the genesis was. Was this something that you one of you brought to the other? Did you know each other? I mean, you had to have known each other to co-write the screenplay, or was it something?
6: I brought it to her.
3: Okay.
6: So we had collaborated on my previous film Relative, which I was promoting the last time I was on here, and that's like a large ensemble dramedy about a family reunion, and Liz was in that film as a supporting character, and a lot of critics said she is the high point of the film. This is a scene-stealing performance.
3: Oh, look at you.
6: So
3: what?
6: It seemed logical to take that character and give her her own movie. And Liz is just, she's the best. I'll tell you a story.
3: I'm the best.
6: She does an Oscar Wilde monologue from The Importance of Being Earnest in Relative. And I asked her, I said, have you ever done a British accent before? And she goes, no, but I can learn one for the movie.
3: Yeah. Nice.
6: And that is the correct answer. And
3: yeah.
6: So it's like anything I throw at her, she's game. And that continued on this film. I thought, now we know each other a lot better. I was like, Liz, I want you to sing in Hecla.
3: Oh,
6: she
3: yeah.
6: does not sing. She hired a vocal coach, took lessons.
3: A couple.
6: And she knocks it out of the park.
3: What?
6: Yeah. She sings It Had to Be You.
3: Oh, it's a beautiful song. I love that song.
6: Acapella.
7: So
6: acapella.
7: Difficult.
3: It's a very difficult song.
6: It's a difficult song.
7: Oh, my word. And I was going off the Ella Fitzgerald version, and I was like, oh, this sounds easy. She sounds so natural.
3: Oh, my God.
7: Wow, that girl has the pipes.
3: I mean, and here's the thing, is that some people just can, right?
7: Some people
3: so
7: just can.
3: But some of us have to learn the mechanics of how to can.
7: Yeah. It was very difficult,
3: yeah.
7: But worth it. It was so fun.
3: Yeah, it's all breathing and like
7: the breath,
3: your sinuses, like and the all the things.
7: Yeah,
6: do you sing, Patty?
3: No, Patty okay. don't sing. It's
6: yeah.
3: a song.
7: Patty
3: I think we talked about Patty don't sing.
7: Don't forget
3: about that. How long did you shoot this? How many months did this take to?
6: Well, the shooting went super fast. It was 10 days. Mm.
3: 10
6: of shooting.
3: Days.
6: Yes. But it was in pre-production for a long time.
3: Sure.
6: So there was a lot of planning that went into it. And in fact, we were going to shoot it in January of 2024, and the funding fell through.
3: Okay.
6: The person who said that they were going to finance the entire movie just did not deliver the check when the time came.
3: Okay.
6: And so I put it on pause.
3: Sure.
6: And did other things. And then that actually ended up being a blessing in disguise, because then I offered Liz the chance to rewrite it.
7: Yeah.
6: I thought, you know
3: oh,
6: what?
3: That's cool.
6: I said, Liz, why don't you just, I was on draft 12. And
3: yeah.
6: I said, Liz, you're in every scene of this film. And I think it will give you more ownership of the character if you just put the dialogue in your own words.
3: How great is that?
7: I know.
6: And she did it, and she was amazing. Like, it elevated the entire film.
3: Oh, that's fantastic.
10: That's so sweet.
7: He took everything I wrote. I did it during one of my day jobs, and I was just rewriting on the script itself, and I think I took pictures.
6: She literally, so she printed out the script, wrote her notes in the margins, crossed things out, took photos of the pages, texted me her photos, and then I edited the screenplay.
3: Well, because she's, you know, it's when you're co-writing, it can be really complicated, right? If you're like both in final draft or whatever, whatever it is you
6: Use, right. The formatting.
3: The format. Because I'm a script doctor on a musical right now, and it's challenging because, well, it's just wild because I'm like, we're all like using different applications. So I just like, I sit back and I said, just tell me when you need me. And it's weird to be on a set, on a stage, then also being asked to write jokes in the moment. Where's the comedian? Right.
6: Are you going to get credit for it?
3: Yeah. Okay. I'm actually, now they've moved me up to
6: co-writer.
3: Yeah. It's fantastic. Pretty wild. It's wild. So isn't that, but isn't it fun to like see, to then for you have seen the original script and then like, here's what I think, and then be able to deliver that.
7: I mean, yeah, when else am I ever going to get that kind of opportunity? Like
3: when you continue to write your own movies with or co-write them. Yes.
6: And she will.
3: Yes.
7: Like I have never written anything before. And he was just like, yeah, just try, go for it. And I did. And it's just like the confidence booster of him taking all of the ideas too, and just like putting them right in. It just probably gave me a bigger head than I should have.
3: Well, stop.
7: Oh, stop.
3: Stop. Stop. The other thing that's great, obviously, I am a big Chicago dork. I love my city. I own so many things that have like Chicago logos so on them. And I've lived here my entire life, but I saw in your post today that you were excited that Roper was able to name the neighborhoods.
6: Yes.
3: Like, you know, just on site. But every movie you do is just dripping in the beautiful scenery of Chicago, whether it's an alley or a lakefront or a park. An apartment, because our apartments are so unique.
7: Yeah.
3: And homes and things like that. You really bring that to life.
6: You know what? Every movie I've made is a love letter to Chicago. Yeah. And but this one, I think, goes the furthest in that direction. You know, the opening credits is Liz jogging along the lakeshore path in front of Lake Michigan as the sun is rising behind her. And, you know, we had to get there at 6 a.m. to get the sun rising.
3: Sure.
6: And it's just her silhouette jogging along the lake. And to me, Lake Michigan is just so romantic. And
3: absolutely.
6: That's how I wanted to begin this film.
3: If I have a request for in the future when you need a sunset scene, also the harvest moon in August in Chicago,
7: I have never seen that.
3: I used to be, when I was a lifeguard at North Avenue, I was sitting in a rowboat and I had never seen it either, but I was in a boat. I turned around. I thought the it was like right behind me.
6: Yeah.
3: It was going down and it was the harvest. So it's the moon. It was a moonrise. It had to be the moonrise. And it was like this beautiful, like pink and orange. It looked massive. It looked like it was coming out of the lake. It was so dramatic. Like Esmeralda, you know, Esmeralda Leon.
6: Yeah.
3: Es said she was on her bike one day. She felt it was so close. She thought it was chasing her. but that's what Chicago is like.
6: Totally.
3: There are these moments that like you go your whole life living here and then be like, oh my God, I never saw that before.
7: Right.
6: Right.
3: Yeah. It's amazing. Yeah.
6: We'll put that in the next film.
3: Yeah, I think it's called,
7: truly.
3: I don't know if it's called The Blood Moon, something like that. People will message me and tell me I'm wrong about when it happens. But I know I was in a rowboat. I know it was August. I know I was on my boat.
6: We'll put Hecla in a rowboat for the third part of the trilogy.
3: Yes.
7: Like Patty said, it was sometime.
3: It was also 1989, so maybe the planet
7: it's actually
3: has shifted.
7: Canceled.
3: Okay, so I want to make sure we let people know about the screening, which is this Sunday, May 10th, 7 p.m. at one of Chicago's, the Music Box Theater is incredible.
6: The best theater in the Midwest.
3: It really is.
6: It really is.
3: I love the Music Box Theater, and you guys are going to have a Q&A, and people are going to want to talk about the film. So you've been also screening this in other places, in festivals and such.
6: Yeah, we've had four festival screenings since March, and you know, we only shot this last August.
3: That was
6: not long ago, and we were editing throughout the fall. We actually finished mixing the sound in January.
3: What?
6: And then we premiered in March in Florence, Alabama. and it went over like gangbusters. And I thought, oh man, if this goes over well in Alabama, it's just going to kill in Chicago.
7: And that's where we met, that in Florence, Alabama.
6: Yeah, Liz and I met in Alabama 7 years ago.
3: Oh my God.
7: Yeah.
3: Nobody meets in Alabama, even the people that live there.
7: I kept saying, it's premiering in Florence.
3: Yeah. Alabama. Florence, Alabama.
7: It's premiering in Florence.
3: Yeah. Best food. Well, barbecue, but you know.
7: Delicious.
6: But I think that's like, as a stand-up comedian, you kind of, you know, you try out new material, right? You like, you workshop it when you're kind of out on
3: the road.
6: Yes.
3: Are you kidding me?
6: Yeah. Yeah. So it's kind of like that.
3: Yeah. Nashville, like Nashville isn't as hard as like I did Birmingham, Alabama for 3 weeks in a row, and I still have tried. And that was 20 years ago. But I remember people coming up to me going, well, I liked you. By the third week, I had it.
6: Let me say in defense of Florence, it's a college town.
3: Okay.
6: It's the University of North Alabama is there. So a lot of college kids in the audience.
7: And a lot of film students.
3: Oh, sure. Yeah.
6: Film and theater kids.
3: People get it.
6: A lot of queer kids, theater students.
3: I need to make sure that people know where they can also, if they can't make it on Sunday, where can they also learn more about Hecla? Like social media? Do you have a website? What's going on?
6: I would say my personal website, which is michaelglubbersmith.com, that will have all of the news of the future screenings. But after the Music Box on Sunday, if people can't make it because it's Mother's Day, there will be a second screening in Chicago at Facets Multimedia on June 4th.
3: Excellent. All right, we're wrapping up. It was wonderful hanging out with Elizabeth Stamm and Michael Glover Smith from the film Hecla, director and co-writer and star. By the way, I'm loving your guest today. I was a little sad and blue earlier, but listening to you, oh my God, I love it. Love your show. So thank you so much, Lady B. That's for all of us. Have a great night, everybody. Love you.
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10: I'm Dr. Anthony Lizerwitz, and this is Climate Connections. On extremely hot and humid summer days, babies and toddlers can be especially vulnerable to heat stress and dehydration. Their small, developing bodies heat up faster than adults and may struggle to stay cool. And they're also unable to speak up when they're feeling hot. So Harleen Marwa, a pediatrician at Mass General Brigham, suggests keeping a close eye on babies when it's hot.
11: Is the baby more fussy today? Are they not calming in the ways they normally do? Are they feeling clammy? Are they releasing a lot of sweat? Are they physically feeling warm despite removing layers and trying to move them into a different environment? Have their feeding patterns changed? 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
10: Parents and other caretakers should also make sure infants and toddlers stay hydrated and rest in cool, well-ventilated areas. And Marwa says never hesitate to call a doctor with any questions or concerns.
11: It can be really challenging and difficult to understand when something is an emergency. And so if you ever have a question about your baby, please do contact your pediatric health center.
10: Climate Connections is produced by the Yale Center for Environmental Communication. 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
12: Happy Friday. Eric Reiner here with you on KKNW. As we approach noon, time for a quick look at our traffic. Mostly light volumes on our freeways at this point, but still finding some congestion northbound I-5 from the West Seattle Bridge on up to South Jackson and slowing around 520. Now, southbound I-5 from North Gateway on down to about Denny is stop and go. Otherwise, things moving right along. Right now, temperatures right around 55 degrees, cloudy skies. We should see a little more clearing this afternoon. We'll tell you more in our weather outlook coming up. Also coming up, it's the best of Viva ENT. We're looking back at the top hits of 1995 today. So stay tuned. Lots of fun songs to talk about.
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14: NBC News Radio. I'm Chris Caraggio. According to President Trump, the U.S.-Iran ceasefire is still in effect even after an exchange of fire near the Strait of Hormuz. In a Truth Social post, he said the U.S. fired on Iran ships after they conducted attacks against three military ships moving through the waterway. Trump called the strikes a love tap. Meanwhile, Secretary of State Marco Rubio told reporters that Iran's response to the latest ceasefire deal was expected at some point today. Democrats are taking a hit in the redistricting battle after their new congressional map in Virginia was blocked by the state Supreme Court. Democrats drew up a map designed to give the party up to four new House seats, but today's ruling now delivers a major boost for Republicans as they defend their narrow House majority in the midterms. The court struck it down on procedural and technical grounds. Louisiana lawmakers are looking at plans to redraw the state's congressional map after the current one was struck down by the Supreme Court. State Senator Gary Carter is outraged that a second black majority district is on the chopping block.
15: We have over 4.4 million people in the state. A third are African American.
14: At one point, a fight broke out at today's legislative hearing. One person was removed. Outside of the hearing, protesters could be heard chanting, "Shut it down." It's disclosure day with the Pentagon releasing the first batch of declassified UFO files with more to come. The release comes after President Trump earlier this year instructed the Pentagon and other agencies to start releasing the files. One video submitted by U.S. Central Command personnel in 2013 shows what appears to be an eight-pointed star streaking across the sky, floating and zigzagging for nearly 2 minutes. Lawmakers want to remove the Secret Service from the Department of Homeland Security in a rare bipartisan effort. The new bill would transfer the Federal Law Enforcement Agency to the Executive Office of the President. The move follows several threats to President Trump's life and a record-breaking lapse in DHS funding. I'm Chris Caraggio, NBC News Radio.
4: 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That's one smart bell.
14: Obama Foundation officials say they're sold out for the first month after tickets went on sale Wednesday for the Obama Center. The museum opens on June 18th with an invitation-only grand opening ceremony. The Obama Center then will open to the public the next day. All of June and July have already sold out. The calendar largely remains open into November. Tickets can be purchased on the museum website, obama.org. The NCAA is expanding the Division I men's and women's basketball tournaments. Chris Turner reports.
16: Starting next season, eight more teams will have a chance to play for a national championship, bringing the total from 68 to 76. The first 12 games of each tournament will be known as the March Madness opening round. Men's opening round games will be played in Dayton, Ohio, and a second city, while women's games will be held on the campuses of top seeds. I'm Chris Turner.
14: There's now a Willie Mays Highway to honor the legendary Giants player. More from Mark Mayfield.
17: The newly named section of I-80 in San Francisco runs from Treasure Island to downtown near Oracle Park. Willie Mays, considered one of baseball's greatest, played most of his 23-year career with the Giants, winning the 1954 World Series and earning 24 All-Star selections. He started in the Negro Leagues and was one of the first black players in Major League Baseball and was inducted into the Hall of Fame in 1979. Wednesday would have been his 95th birthday. I'm Mark Mayfield.
14: The Golden Globes says the use of AI will not automatically disqualify a movie from being nominated. The International Film Awards announced new rules yesterday, saying AI may not replace the core creative contributions of human talent, but does not automatically make a movie ineligible as long as it remains fundamentally human-driven. Their statement said all Golden Globe submissions must disclose any AI used anywhere in the production of the completed work. I'm Chris Caraggio, NBC News Radio.
12: Time now for a quick look at our KKNW weather outlook. Mostly cloudy skies, but gradual clearing for sunshine late this afternoon. Our high only near 66. Tonight, partly cloudy and a low around 49. Increasing clouds for Saturday, but warming up to around 70 degrees. Then looks like a mostly cloudy Sunday with a high near 69. Clearing up for sunshine on Monday with a high near 70. Have a wonderful weekend.
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12: 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On today's episode, we look back at the top hits of 1995. This episode originally aired back in March of 2020.

0: Ladies and gentlemen, guys and dolls, cats and chicks, you're listening to Viva ENT. This is your host, Johnny the Capo. I am in the studio today with my co-host, Mr.
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2: Hey, Backstage Dudes!
0: A lot of Backstage Dudes lately. And, of course, the greatest producer in all of the world, Mr.
3: Well, it's Eric.
0: CC Rider! Yeah. Everybody's got theme music here. We need to get something for Jeff.
3: Absolutely.
0: Ladies and gentlemen, we are featuring the year in pop music, rock, pop, and soul, 1995 today. And our special guest today is our 90s decade expert, Mr. Jeff Wilson. Jeff, say hello to Seattle.
4: Hey now.
0: Hey now, hey now. So, nice to have you aboard. So, we're going to tear right into the year 1995. And before I do that, I do want to mention Viva ENT Talk Radio on Facebook, the group. Viva ENT Talk Radio, rock, pop, and soul. We're up to about almost 1,400 members now. And, you know, I really appreciate everybody that's on the group, commenting, sharing videos and stories and stuff. It's really cool.
1: It's a fun virtual community of music, and I've actually made some friends in real life from that.
0: Yeah.
1: From the group. So.
0: And there's a ton of stage hands, stage dudes.
1: Definitely. Stage crew and all those guys.
0: Mm-hmm.
1: And then also while you're on the internet, check out Devin Chrysler Studios, over 1,600 band videos. And
0: oh, my gosh.
1: Getting more by the day. I just keep going to shows. I can't stop.
0: Jeffy's going to be famous before we know it.
4: I've been to the site. There is an insane amount of videos on there. They're all really well done and cool to watch.
1: Oh, thank you.
0: I agree 100%. So, here we go. 1995. Where are we starting? Number one?
1: Number one is Gangsta's Paradise.
0: Coolio, no kidding.
1: Featuring Al V.
0: I would have never guessed that.

0: Now that's LV on the chorus vocals there. LV stands for Large Variety. And he of course, R&B singer and best known for his collaboration there with Coolio on Gangsta's Paradise, but had a solo career in his own right. And, you know, I think a lot of people might have thought after, you know, Fantastic Voyage that that was going to be Coolio's hit. But he hit back hard with this song, of course, Fantastic Voyage, the number one song of the year for 1995. And then came back later with 1, 2, 3, 4, Something New, and See You When You Get There, which was also a big hit in 97. So Coolio had a real, like, big music career, but, of course, he also went on to be a famous actor, and, you know, he had a really varied career.
1: Do you guys know the composer on this? Because it's it might surprise you.
2: Tell me.
1: Stevie Wonder.
2: I'm impressed.
1: And, yeah, it won the best... best rap solo performance and the Grammy for it. So,
2: Jeff, what's your take on this song?
3: Well, you know, I think Coolio was huge then, but I think what really kind of propelled this song to, you know, number one glory was the fact that it was on a really, really popular movie at the time. It was a movie called Dangerous Minds.
0: That's right.
3: Starring Michelle Pfeiffer. And it was the big track on it. Even the music video has Michelle Pfeiffer in it, and mm-hmm. you know, scenes from the movie and things like that. So I think that really helped it out. But I mean, cool song, and I mean, it was everywhere. And I learned something new. I didn't know what LV stood for, but it was Coolio featuring LV.
2: Fascinating that Stevie Wonder wrote it.
0: Well, hard to go wrong with a Stevie Wonder sample.
2: No,
0: of course, this is based upon Stevie Wonder's track, Pastime Paradise. So he wrote that song, and then they sampled it.
2: Cool.
0: And then it's Coolio's lyrics.
2: Very cool.
1: And it made number 85 on the Billboard's Greatest Songs of All Time and number 38 on VH1's Greatest Hip-Hop Songs.
2: Well, as far as hip-hop goes, which I don't know a whole lot about, and, you know, I kind of like it. I think it's really a great song. It's catchy. It's got all the elements. It's got that cool bridge chorus. And it's catchy as hell, that's for sure.
1: And Weird Al Yankovic made a parody, Amish Paradise.
2: I remember that.
0: Yeah, you know.
3: That's right.
0: Which is also a great track. And, you know, Coolio's one of the few people to ever have a beef with Weird Al Yankovic, who is known, you know, to be one of the nicest guys in music. But apparently Weird Al reached out to Coolio's people and said, hey, as a courtesy, can I do a parody of your song, Gangster's Paradise? And he received word back that, yeah, go for it. And so he did it, and it was a hit. And then Coolio was like, I never gave him authorization to do that. I thought my song was too serious for it. So there was a little beef there for a little bit. But since then, I think Coolio has come to realize what an honor it is to have one of your songs parodied by Weird Al Yankovic.

0: Very trippy.
1: And, of course, he's got Florence Henderson in the Michelle Pfeiffer role in the video parody.
2: That's hilarious.
1: Too, yeah.
0: Very cool. Very entertaining, for sure.
2: Well, number two for the year is a Waterfalls, TLC.
1: Now, I am shocked, actually, that this wasn't the number one song of the year, because this song was everywhere in 1995. It was so big, and it felt like it was universally beloved as well.
2: Great music video, too.
1: Oh, yeah, and it's got played, like, every hour on MTV for a while.

0: Very clean cut.
1: The production on this track is fantastic.
0: Yeah.
1: And, you know, TLC were already big at this point, but this kind of launched them into a new stratosphere.
0: Yeah, as a DJ, the song is always requested, even to this day.
2: And but July 3rd of this year, the members of TLC filed for Chapter 11 bankruptcy.
1: Wow.
2: Over $3.5 million in debt, so ouch.
1: That's amazing. It goes to show, you know, that... The whole idea of you get signed to a major record label and suddenly you're going to be rich and famous for the rest of your life was really a myth. I mean, a lot of artists that sold a lot of records really didn't have a lot to show for it at the end of the day, unfortunately.
0: That's true. And they sign a contract. The record company gives them a credit card and either go out and buy a car, this and that, and the next thing you know.
2: Uh-oh, you're the company,
0: the things that you do. What's your take on the song, Jeff?
3: Yeah, Waterfalls off the album Crazy, Sexy, Cool.
1: Yep.
3: Which was their second album, which followed up on the TLC tip, which, you know, was really, really popular. But, yeah, I'm shocked this one isn't number one. It was on all the time. You know, 95 is... You know, MTV was just as big as radio play, and this video was on all the dang time.
1: And, it really was.
2: Had $1 million budget.
0: Yeah,
3: and it had a you know, a message. You know, if you go through the song, there's three different instances that they talk about, and you know, one of them is like, you know, I think the first kid's like selling drugs, and then there's something about. You know, safe sex and things like that. So they kind of tackle some social issues in this song, which is kind of cool.
2: Yeah, this song made number one for 7 weeks on the charts.
1: Wow.
2: That's pretty big. And it was also received 2 Grammy nominations for the 38th Annual Grammy Awards for Record of the Year and Best Pop Performance by Duo or Group with a Vocal. So. And then also number 3 for the year.
1: They have the number 3, number 2, and number 3. Just goes to show how big TLC were in 1995. Creep. Not to be confused with Radiohead's Big Head, also called Creep.
3: True.
2: A little different.
1: Very different song.

0: And as usual, there was kind of a divide in 95 between what was the big hit singles and what were the big albums of the year. Looking at the albums, the best-selling albums of the year, you see that rock was a much bigger thing than the singles chart actually shows us. I mean, Green Day's Dookie was a number one album and was the number 10 bestseller for the year. And they had several hits off that, but you probably won't find most of them in the top 100 just because people bought the album instead of the singles.
1: And Insomniac was another Green Day album released in 95.
0: Yeah, that was the follow-up to Dookie. Follow-up. But Dookie was so big that it kept on selling into 95, making it one of the biggest albums of 95. And then, yeah, Insomniac, hot on the heels of that, another huge album. Mariah Carey, number 9 album for 95 with Daydream. That's no surprise. What may surprise you is Live's album, Throwing Copper, was the number 8 album. And, you know, they had songs like Lightning Crashes. Yeah, that was a big hit. But, again, not going to be in the top 100. Silverchair, the Australian band that a lot of people compare to Nirvana. Yeah, the tail end of a grunge there, kind of. Frog Stomp, you're right. That was a huge album. Janet Jackson's kind of best of Design of a Decade was number 6. The Forrest Gump soundtrack, number 5 for the year, which kind of a surprise because, that was mostly like older music, like Mamas and the Papas, Simon and Garfunkel, mm-hmm. Aretha Franklin, Elvis Presley, of course.
2: Did you say Elvis?
0: Absolutely. Yeah, they used him on the Forrest Gump soundtrack.
2: Yes.
1: And Forrest Gump was the first movie I ever saw at like 2 weeks old. My parents took me that because 1995, I was finally born.
0: Yeah, congratulations.
1: I'm on the map.
0: Absolutely. Michael Jackson's History, this was another best of. So it's interesting that him and Janet Jackson both had big compilation albums. And they came together to do Scream, which was a big hit for both of them. And probably the first record that they were both on. So Michael Jackson and Janet Jackson. Number 3 for the year, the Cranberries album, No Need to Argue, which featured the big hit Zombie. The Color of My Love by Celine Dion, the second biggest album of 95. And number 1 for the year, Tina Arena, which I think is going to surprise a lot of people. A big hit, Chains. But yeah, if you look at the singles chart, it's a different animal for sure than best-selling albums.
1: Definitely, because this song, Creep, received a Grammy Award for the best R&B performance by a duo or group of vocals. So.
2: Very cool.
1: Yeah.
3: Yeah, that's interesting. I mean, I a lot of those albums you listed off, I bought those albums when they came out, and you know, there was huge songs in my head on those albums, but it's not really reflected in the top 100 like you're saying.
1: And you're getting one CD by then?
3: Yep.
0: Yeah.
3: Sure.
1: Well, what about number 4 for the year, Kiss from a Rose, Seal? Was that one
2: you
1: bought?
2: That
0: was huge. It was used in one of the Batman movies, too, and that helped make it a really big hit. I think this is probably Seal's biggest hit.
2: Yeah. Mm-hmm. I seen him New Year's Eve in Vegas.
3: Really?
2: Yeah, at the Hard Rock Hotel. He dressed up as Elvis, believe it or not.
1: That's
0: really?
1: Wild.
2: Really.
3: Way cool.

0: Yeah, smooth as can be. Voice is pristinely excellent.
1: Yeah, this is from his second self-titled album, Seal 2. Seal 1 actually also featured a couple big hits, Crazy and Killer, but this one just took it to a whole new level.
0: Yeah, yeah.
1: And part of that was being used in the Batman Forever soundtrack, but also was used in a couple of other movies, like The Neverending Story 3, which I don't remember even existing, but...
2: So it's never ending.
1: Yeah, it's never ending. Keeps on going.
0: He was married to a famous model, right?
1: That's right, yeah.
0: Heidi Klum or somebody?
1: I think you're right,
3: yeah. Correct, yeah.
0: Baby!
2: And he cleaned up at the 1996 Grammy Awards. He won Record of the Year, Song of the Year, and Best Male Pop Vocal Performance.
0: Yeah.
3: Yeah. Yeah, I was going to say, I think he did pretty well at the Grammys that year.
0: Yep. A big smash hit. I'm surprised that wasn't the number one song of the year, actually.
1: Yeah, like TLC's Waterfalls, it was everywhere for sure.
0: Mm-hmm. What number are we on now?
2: That was number 4.
0: Okay, cool.
2: And number 5 is On Bended Knee, Boys to Men. That ring a bell?
0: Yeah. Mm-hmm. Isn't it, does it? Let's hear it.
1: I mean,
0: the title.
1: I remember, of course, Boys to Men being huge, and I remember the title of the song. But, you know, if you woke me up in the middle of the night and said, how does On Bended Knee go? I couldn't couldn't tell you. But let's hear a little bit and have it jog our memories.

0: song? You got any?
1: Oh, yeah, I'm singing it right now.
0: Cool. So is Devin.
2: Yeah, it's definitely jogging my memory now. This was, you know, Boyz II Men, hard to understate just how popular that they were in the 90s.
0: Nice to hear the harmonies.
2: Yeah, yeah. They brought four-part harmony back in a really big way. But, of course, kept it modern with kind of a hip-hop beat. This one a little more subtle than some of the other hits like Motown Philly, but still, you know, you can hear it.
3: And it was stayed at number one for 6 weeks, so that's impressive.
0: Yeah, they did pretty good at staying at number one, those guys.
3: Even though it was the second single off their album, second album, too. Well,
4: yep.
3: Yep.
0: Very well. Very well.
1: Yeah, the follow-up to their first album, gosh, I can't remember. Cooley High Harmony. What's it called?
0: Very cool.
1: Yeah, I think they're a Motown group, aren't they?
0: I believe so. Yeah, I think they were on Motown, no question.
1: Yep.
0: Yeah.
3: Yep.
0: Mm-hmm.
1: That helps.
3: Number six for the year, Another Night, Real McCoy.
2: Yes, this song, another one of those Eurodance songs that was massive, but the group didn't really score too many more hits, but best known for this one for sure.

0: Now, this, of course, really followed that Eurodance formula of having a deep voice pseudo rapper do part of the song, and then, of course, a big catchy chorus over a techno beat.
1: Yeah.
0: And, you know, like Snap, groups like that really polished that formula. And Real McCoy just came along and said, "Hey, I'll have some of that."
1: It's a top ten of the year record.
0: Yep.
1: Incredible, very incredible. Now, see, I remember the chorus pretty good. I don't remember the verse that much with the guy.
2: Well, initially it was a sleeper hit in Germany, but it just kept growing and growing. By '95,
1: question.
2: Made it big.
1: Yep.
2: And number six for the year, I think it's your one of your favorite female singers.
1: Mariah.
2: Mariah Carey's back with "Fantasy."
3: Oh, yes.
1: I love Mariah Carey. I don't care what anybody says about her.
3: Me too.
2: So this was released as the lead single from the album, "Daydream."
1: Pretty sure she's the highest selling female artist of all time. We need to Google it. Maybe I should. Hey Siri.
3: Song.
0: Now, this song features a sample from the Tom Tom Club's "Genius of Love." That doo doo,
1: yeah,
0: doo doo doo doo,
3: yeah.
0: That's Tom Tom Club.
1: Those little things that make hits.
0: Yeah.

0: This is Carrie's ninth number one single.
1: Yeah, she just knocked it out of the ballpark. Just being having great chart success and being idolized by more than a couple of generations of young gals that wanted to be singers. You know, everybody, she was like the Karen Carpenter, because when Karen Carpenter was popular, you know, Gloria Estefan came along and, you know, she influenced so many female artists as Mariah Carey, probably the modern day most contemporary female influence could be of all time. That's my statement. What do you say, Jeff?
2: It's a great song. And actually, I just remember her in the music video being so hot.
3: Yeah, she does a lot of roller skating in shorts in this video.
1: Yeah, she looks good in shorts for sure.
3: I'm not arguing with that.
2: Yeah. No, she. This album, Daydream, is probably my favorite album of hers.
1: No kidding.
0: Yeah, this and the video debuted at the 1995 MTV Video Music Awards. So.
1: Marvelous. Marvelous and wonderful.
0: You probably watched that, Jeff.
2: Oh, most definitely.
3: You know, since they really took so much from Genius of Love with that song, it would have been interesting to hear if she just did a straight-up cover of the tune. But, you know, it's not a bad song by any stretch. And, of course, with Mariah's star power and, you know, fantastic looks, of course it was going to be a hit. But
1: yeah, I agree with all.
3: I think I prefer, as far as the song goes, the Tom Tom Club's Genius of Love to Fantasy. But that's just my personal taste.
1: Well, you can certainly say that, and you may be right.
0: And we're following along with the other artist that is the hot top vocal, Madonna, number 8, Take a Bow.
1: Another one of my favorites.
3: She really had a string of big ballads in the mid-90s there.
1: Powerful, powerful. Yeah. Her and Mariah.

0: I should do a duet with her.
1: Yeah.
0: My recipe.
1: We've got to bring her on the show sometime. Yeah.
0: Yes, let's get her on. Book her next week, Dev.
2: Get on it.
1: This was recorded at the Hit Factory, so no wonder they're making the producing hits.
2: Well, there you go. If all it took was to just record at the Hit Factory, then
1: everyone should record there.
2: Yeah, everybody should.
1: And this broke Carole King's 3-decade-long record as the female songwriter with the most number one songs, which was later broken by Mariah Carey.
0: Yeah.
2: Wow.
0: Mm-hmm.
1: We're going to continue on with M artists with Monica.
2: That's right.
1: Don't take it personal. Just live just one of the damn days. Number 9.
0: I'm listening.
2: Yeah, it is funny that you say that, the M artists, because, you know, right in a row, Mariah Carey, Madonna, Monica, and then Montel Jordan.
0: Yikes.
3: Oh, yeah.
2: In 95.

0: Very nice recording.
1: And it samples Bring the Noise from Public Enemy and Backseat of My Jeep from LL Cool J.
2: You can hear Chuck D on the in the background there.
0: I'm not that familiar with this song so much, but I love the sound, and I love everything about it, the production. It's so amazing how, the technical thing with the sound and everything just improved so much over the decades. Like in the 90s, it's just like spectacular.
2: Yeah, and I mean, the subject matter kind of new for a pop song. She's kind of talking about hormones and, you know, and just not feeling good and being, you know, kind of realizing that she's kind of unpleasant to be around at this time. But, you know, it's nothing personal. It's just one of those days kind of thing, you know.
0: Don't take it personal, man.
2: That's kind of brave subject matter for, you know, for an R&B hit.
1: And this is her.
3: I agree. I was just trying to think about how to articulate that, but you did it well.
2: Thank you.

0: Please don't, baby. Please don't.
1: Not bad for a debut single.
2: No. And, of course, she had other hits like This and Like That and The Boy Is Mine, that when she duetted with Brandy.
0: Yeah.
2: And, you know, a few others. And she was on the TV show Living Single as well as Felicity and also the show American Dreams. Yeah.
3: Yeah, you know, she was right there with, like you said, Brandy and Aaliyah. Yeah, they're all kind of doing the same thing.
2: That's right, yeah. All these young R&B divas.
3: Yep.
2: They were kind of the next generation following after, you know, the Mariah Careys and Janet Jacksons of the world.
0: The new chicks in town.
2: They and, were in the 90s.
1: And This Is How We Do It, number...
0: big hit.
1: Number 10.
3: Huge.
0: Still big at the events, right, Jeff?
3: Huge.
0: Yeah, huge is right.
1: His first R&B release.

0: Yeah, it was the first R&B release to come out on Def Jam, which had mostly been known for rap at the time.
1: And his debut single for Montel Jordan.
2: Yep. Still requested a lot at DJ events, weddings, corporate, private parties. Great dance song. People get up and groove to it. Even the couple gets up and grooves to it.

0: Brick's children's story, which in itself sampled Bob James's Nautilus.
1: Yikes.
2: Sample upon... That's a sample inception right
0: that's
2: there.
0: That's right, yeah.
1: How we doing? Abaya.
0: Yeah, I think this was Montel Jordan's only hit, which is, you know, it is kind of surprising when somebody...
1: Has such a big hit,
0: and it's their debut single, essentially, and then just kind of fizzles out, you know, in the charts.
1: It's incredible.
0: They just never could catch that lightning in a bottle again.
1: Happens all the time.
2: One hit wonder.
0: Absolutely, yeah.
2: And
3: he had another big song, Something for the Honeys. It wasn't as big as this, but it was, you know, played a lot.
1: Cool. Very cool.
3: But yeah, no, my kids know this song.
1: Can you sing a little bit of Something from the Honeys?
3: Something for the Honeys. I mean, it's very, very harmonized, like just like that one.
0: Uh-huh.
3: But I'll tell you, Johnny, I've done this one karaoke before.
1: Have you?
3: Yep. We'll do it this year.
1: Okay, sounds good, man. Yeah, Jeff can sing. There's no question.
0: Well, you know, getting back to him having a few other hits, he did have a number two song in 1998 along with Master P and Silk the Shocker called
3: really?
0: Let's Ride.
1: Silk
0: the
1: Shocker.
0: Which I vaguely remember.
3: I had no idea.
0: And
3: I know who they are, but I had no idea.
0: Yeah, and apparently Get It On Tonight, which I don't recall at all, hit number four in 1999. So
1: let's get it on, baby.
0: Not quite the one-hit wonder that I think everybody thinks he is.
1: All right.
2: And that song received an International Dance Music Award for Best R&B 12-inch in Miami.
1: No kidding.
2: Yeah, internationally loved.
1: Yeah.
2: Well, the next song, number 11, is I Know, Dion Ferris.
0: Yeah, this is a great song. I'm glad to hear this again, actually.

0: She got her start in the hip-hop group Arrested Development. Their song Tennessee featured Dion Ferris's vocals quite a bit.
1: Wow.
2: And that's her?
0: Yeah.
2: Wow. No idea.
0: It was. I think it was really cool and really brave for African-American artist to come out with a sound like this, you know, it, just entirely different than all the R&B hits at the time. You know?
1: I don't know who she is, but I love her voice.
0: And different from the rock that was out there at the time, too, but very cool.
1: Yeah.
2: Yeah, this was played on alternative rock radio, too.
0: It was, yeah.
1: She got a sexy voice. I approve.
0: And it's not kind of a shame. It really is a shame that she didn't go on to have, you know, more hits, because she was really kind of plumbing a different sound than pretty much anybody else out there at the time.
1: Does she look as good as she sounds?
3: Yeah, there's a picture.
1: She definitely sounds...
3: She's got a nice smile, huh?
1: Yeah.
3: And this song stayed at number one in the Billboard Mainstream Top 40 for 10 consecutive weeks. So.
1: Yikes.
3: And then stayed 28 weeks on that chart, so that's decent.
0: I remember the follow-up to this one called Don't Ever Touch Me Again being pretty successful, but again, nothing as big as this one.

0: And wow. This was nominated for a Grammy Award for Best Female Pop Vocal Performance in 96. And actually won the Duval, she won the ASPA Pop Award for writing the song in 96 as well.
1: Awesome.
2: Yep. I'm not real familiar with the song, but I dig it.
1: Guys, we're due for a break. But as we go to break, the number 12 hit for the year was Boyz II Men's Water Runs Dry. So let's hear a little of that.
2: That's it.
1: Oh, yeah. Starting with some rain in the video here. Let's jump forward a little bit.
2: Original. Yeah.

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2: Yeah.
3: Good song.
0: Yeah, we're back on Viva ENT talking about the top hits of 1995. And you got to play Idina Howard, Freak Like Me, which was the number 13 hit for the year. And one of the ladies that were mining that G-Funk sound, for sure.
2: Uh-huh. Oh. There you go with that smooth 90s sound. Instruments kicking in with all that fatness. It's just great.
0: And this song was really big and kind of a raunchy tune, but you know, I think pretty well loved.
2: Wow.
0: It's from her debut album called Do You Want a Ride?
4: I'll take a ride. And there's a few flavors in the song. Samples from I'd Rather Be With You, Bootsy Rubber Band, and the Sly and the Family Stones, Bring a Simple Song.
0: Yeah, and unfortunately for Idina, she never really had a big hit like that again. But, you know, this song came back in a big way in the UK in the 2000s. A group called Sugar Babes did kind of a mashup of this song, and also they based the backing track on a song called Our Friends Electric, which was a hit in the UK by the band Tubeway Army, which featured the singer-songwriter Gary Newman, who, of course, had a huge hit with Cars in this country. So I'm going to play a little bit of Freak Like Me from the Sugar Babes because it's totally different, but it's really cool.

0: So number one in the UK in 2002.
1: They added the 1981 video game Frogger kind of sound effects into the...
0: Yeah.
1: Never heard that before. That's interesting.
0: Yeah, one of the first and probably, you know, one of the only, like, mashup tunes to become a big hit, where they took, like, a different backing track and then mashed it up with, you know, different lyrics from the whole different song. So, kind of cool.
1: Yeah, mixing it all up. Do you remember Run Around by Blues Traveler?
0: Oh, of course.
2: Oh, yeah.
1: This is number 14 for the year.
0: Yeah, and featured John Popper, very talented harmonica player on vocals and harmonica.
1: And off their album Four, the fourth album.
0: Yeah, with all the stuff that was happening in the 90s, you know, you had that G-funk thing, you know, you had the grunge thing. And alongside all of that, you know, there was the jam band revival, you know, bands like Spin Doctors and Blues Traveler. We're like touring to get Fish, you know, all these bands were playing
2: Dave
0: a huge,
2: yeah.
0: huge crowd. Yeah, Dave Matthews Band, probably the biggest example of that. Yeah, touring to huge crowds and kind of, you know, taking over where the Grateful Dead kind of left off in a way.

0: So while this was Blues Traveler's probably only real hit, you know, to bother the charts, you know, they had a long career, a very successful touring band.
1: Yeah, and it was too bad about the Grateful Dead that they lost Jerry Garcia this year.
0: In 95?
1: In 95.
2: Yeah. Legend.
3: Correct.
1: Yeah, they played their last show from July 9th, and then exactly a month later, August 9th, he had a heart attack at 53.
2: Jeff is a big Grateful Dead fan.
3: I am. And actually, I was a big Blues Traveler fan at this time. And the other big hook on this, the other big song on this album is Hook.
0: That's right. Hook was another pretty popular song for sure.
3: Yeah. Really? Yeah. I think just as big as this one.
0: I think Runaround
3: was
0: definitely the bigger hit, but Hook did all right for sure.
1: Had a hook?
0: Yeah.
2: It must have had a hook.
0: It's like writing a song called Hit Song, you know?
1: From the Hit Factory.
0: That's right. Recorded in the Hit Factory and you're all set.
1: Number 15.
3: Yeah, they're a pretty unique band, you know. I mean, to have a harmonica player.
0: And have that and be like harmonica. The lead instrument, yeah.
3: Yeah, it's kind of like almost like Jethro Tull in a way with the flute, you know.
2: I'm surprised that more artists didn't do the harmonica lead vocal type thing more.
1: Neil Young, Tom Petty.
2: Yeah, but I mean, like a front guy, playing harmonica, you know, as the main instrument type lead type
3: but
2: instrument.
3: It's not, but the thing is, with this harmonica, it's not like a blues harmonica. It's like
0: right. He's
3: attacking the mark.
2: Right.
3: You know? He's going for it.
0: Yeah, I mean, he's probably one of the most talented guys to ever, you know, play the harmonica on recording, I would think. You know, he had a completely unique style to it. And like you say, a lot of other blues or other harmonica artists usually go for that standard kind of
2: bluesy
0: riff. Yeah.
2: Scales.
0: And ironically, Blues Traveler kind of took it into different areas, you know.
3: That's funny. Yeah.
2: Cool. Matter of fact, I played harmonica for a little while, and that's all I did was play the bluesy thing.
1: I'd like to see you play that. Yeah.
2: It was easy, you know, for the most part.
1: Yeah,
2: kind of.
1: It's got to know your scales.
2: Definitely.
1: Well, number 15 is I Can Love You Like That by All for One.
2: Ooh.

0: I remember this quite well. Smash hit all over the radio. I think other artists covered it too. And gosh.
1: Yeah, these guys really saw what Boys to Men were doing and mm-hmm. said, I'll have some of that, and basically just took the same formula, mm-hmm. including having a numeral for right. part of their name.
0: Yeah, we talked
1: all
0: about that before.
1: 4-1,
0: yeah.
1: yeah. Mm-hmm. Like Boys to Men.
0: Mm-hmm.
2: Yeah, that's creative.
1: I see what you did there, All for One.
2: No, 3 Musketeers there, 4 Musketeers.
1: That's right.
2: Well, number 16 is Have You Ever Really Loved a Woman? Bryan Adams.
0: Yeah.
3: Wow.
2: This is not Run to You.
1: No. Yeah, he really leaned hard into the pop ballads in the 90s.
0: He was smart to do it, too, for success-wise.

0: Nice guitar work. A little Spanish style.
1: Yeah, and it was featured in the film Don Juan DeMarco.
0: Yeah.
1: Which,
0: His voice is less raspy in this song.
1: Yeah. Again, I think people remember this song more than they do Don Juan DeMarco.
0: I'm sure.
2: So.
1: Even though it starred Johnny Depp.

0: Yeah, Bryan Adams was really kind of doing like a Kenny Loggins thing in a way where it, like all his hit singles in the 90s were movie soundtrack themes.
1: Yeah.
2: Sounds a little like Rod Stewart here.
1: I like the deal. Yeah. I would have took the deal.
0: And, sure. I mean, he probably made a ton of money off these.
2: Well, it was nominated for Best Original Song at the Academy Awards, but it lost to Colors of the Wind from Pocahontas.
0: Oh.
1: Aye. Nice. Jeff, any feedback on that tune?
3: Yeah, I mean, I can see how it would be a big single, you know, and it being on a movie like that, and you know, I don't think I owned any Bryan Adams albums.
1: Yeah, I vaguely remember the song.
3: Yeah, no, I mean, the song's pretty big. Yeah,
1: was it? No, cool.
0: I think I heard it last time I was in the seat at the dentist.
3: Probably right. Yes.
2: Yeah, I listen to Bryan Adams, but not that song very often. No, number 17 is always Bon Jovi.

0: Now I'm drowning. This one, Power Ballad, that was a single from their greatest hits album. There was a real trend in the 90s of greatest hits albums featuring a new single. So people that, you know, fans that may have already owned all the other albums anyway, still had to buy the best of because there was a new song on there, sometimes two, three new songs.
1: Smart marketing.
0: Yeah, it was.
2: And this is another soundtrack song from the film Romeo is Bleeding.
0: Hence the lyric in that the first line. Another movie that I think people remember this song, but probably don't remember the movie. Even though Gary Oldman is in it, and of course he's great in everything. So,
1: especially Dracula.
2: Yeah. Oh, so it was supposed to be in that film, but then Bon Jovi didn't like the movie, and so he decided not to lend Always to the producer.
0: Oh, really?
1: That's funny. What was the name of the movie again?
2: It was Romeo is Bleeding. Romeo is Bleeding.
1: And yeah. Bon Jovi starred in it?
2: No, he was supposed to have a song in it in 1993, but then decided not to give him the rights, and then later released it late of 94.
1: Wow. Huey Nigg.
0: Guys, we got about a minute left here in the show.
1: Okay, Jeff, always a pleasure to have you on the show. We'll get you on as soon as possible. Go to our Facebook, Viva ENT Talk Radio, Rock, Pop, and Soul. All my dates that I'm playing with my band, the Bad Boys, are there. And we're digging out. See you later. You listen to Viva ENT Talk Radio. Thanks to Jeff Wilson, Eric CC Ryder, Devin the Stage Dude. We're digging out. See you later. Because you're a fine sweet potato. Thank you.
0: We're going to go out on number 18's Shaggy Boombastic.
1: Oh, I love it.

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2: Good afternoon. It's Eric Reiner here with you on KKNW. We're approaching 1 o'clock. Time for a quick look at our traffic. Northbound I-5 from Swift Avenue to South Jackson is stop and go. We've got heavy traffic around 520. Southbound I-5 stretching from the Green Lake area on down to downtown Seattle. Finding some congestion there as well, but otherwise things look pretty good around the Sound at this hour. Not seeing any additional blocking incidents or slowdowns. Make sure you stay tuned to KKNW. Coming up, it's American Road Trip Talk with your host, Gary Matz. Right now, 55 degrees, cloudy skies here in the Puget Sound.
3: NBC News Radio. I'm Chris Caraggio.
4: President Trump says the ceasefire with Iran still holds after a military clash near the Strait of Hormuz. In a Truth Social post, he said the U.S. fired on Iran ships after they conducted attacks against three military ships moving through the waterway. Trump called the strikes a love tap. The Virginia Supreme Court is blocking a new Democratic-drawn congressional map from taking effect. Democrats were seeking a map designed to give the party up to four new House seats, but today's ruling now delivers a major boost for Republicans as they defend their narrow House majority in the midterms. The ruling comes weeks after Virginia narrowly approved the plan in a statewide vote that paved the way for the redrawn district lines. Former FBI Director James Comey's trial over his 8647 social media post is set to start in July as of now. Comey is facing federal charges, including threatening the president. In a written order today, a judge tentatively scheduled the trial start date for July 15th. Federal prosecutors have argued the image showing seashells arranged on a beach to read 8647 was a threat against President Trump. Comey will be arraigned on June 30th. Authorities in Northern California say there's evidence pointing to human remains at a home linked with the 1996 disappearance of college student Kristen Smart. San Luis Obispo County Sheriff Ian Parkinson says that's what prompted this week's search involving detectives and scientists that specialize in human decomposition.
5: Based on what we're looking at, evidence-wise, that a human remains were there at one time, we're still there. So we can't call it Kristen, but we think there's evidence to support human remains.
4: The home in Arroyo Grande, which has been searched every day since Wednesday, belongs to Susan Flores. She's the mother of Paul Flores, the last person seen with Smart, who was 19 when she disappeared after a party at Cal Poly San Luis Obispo in 1996. In 2022, Paul Flores was convicted of first-degree murder and sentenced to 25 years to life in prison. I'm Chris Caraggio, NBC News Radio.
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2: Time now for a quick look at our KKNW weather outlook. Mostly cloudy skies, but gradual clearing for sunshine late this afternoon. Our high only near 66. Tonight, partly cloudy and a low around 49. Increasing clouds for Saturday, but warming up to around 70 degrees. Then looks like a mostly cloudy Sunday with a high near 69. Clearing up for sunshine on Monday with a high near 70. Have a wonderful weekend.
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0: The horizon is wide and the highway is calling. That means it's time for another episode of American Road Trip Talk. I'm your host, Gary Mance, with a welcome and an invitation to travel the byways and back roads of yesteryear, searching for America in every incomparable mile. Welcome once again, ladies and gentlemen. Glad to have you along for the ride. 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We'll be back with the interview right after this.
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5: Welcome back to American Road Trip Talk. I've looked forward to today for quite a while. We like to provide useful information. Yes, we entertain, but it's good to be practical, especially as road trip season draws near. This week, American Road Trip Talk tackles the topic of how to form a mutually trusting relationship with your reputable auto mechanic as you prepare for your summer 2025 road trip. 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And I stop here for a moment to say a big thank you to our friend, our mutual friend, Carl Petrie, who introduced me to Tony. He's listening today. We're only going to say nice things, Tony, as we welcome you to American Road Trip Talk for the second time. Welcome, welcome.
6: Thank you. It's a pleasure to be here. I look forward to this.
5: And I hope you look forward to this one, because I go, let's get a story going. Stories are important to our show, as our listeners can attest. I'll set it up for you, Tony. The famous Peanuts cartoonist Charles M. Schulz had a beautiful career that others could only dream of. You would think that's all the fulfillment he needs. But as he worked into his panels presenting Peanuts over the years, now and then, he would talk about his fantasy. I hope he fulfilled it at some point. His fantasy of riding the Zamboni machine at an NHL hockey game. I don't know if he made it. I hope he did. But I know someone who did, Tony Clemente. Our listeners would love to hear that story, Tony. And take your time. This is a beaut.
6: Yes, I went to a friend of mine asked me to go to a Devils game because she won a couple of tickets. And I said, sure, I'll take a ride out, because the Devils for me really is only a couple of miles away from where I'm sitting right now. So as we went to the game, she put a chance to win the ride to Zamboni. And she won. So so she goes, can you please come with me and just take a couple of pictures while I'm on the Zamboni? So as I'm walking down, I'm a very chatty person. I'm talking to one of the representatives from the Devils. And she got on the machine, I'm taking pictures, and he goes, hey, Tony, would you like to take a ride on the Zamboni? I went, of course I would. You know, you always go for the brass ring. If you can get to do something different, do it.
5: You know.
6: So I ended up getting on the Zamboni machine. I'm sitting on the machine taking video of what it's like to actually be sitting on the machine, pictures of her, pictures of the people around the ring. Unfortunately, the Devils did lose that game, which was not a good thing. But other than that, it was an exciting moment to sit on that machine. And I learned one thing. That hockey ring is a lot bigger when you're on it than when you sit up in the seats looking down at it.
5: Tony, thank you so much for sharing that. I wonder now if they found out what you do for a living, a long-standing and very successful career. Did the coach of the Devils after the game go, Tony, come over here with this machine. Can you hear this? What can you do for us on the machine here? We'll bring it into the shop.
6: Actually, what he wanted to do is he said, is there any way you can get a little more power out of it so you go through the ring quicker? You can get more advertising time on the machine.
5: Thank you for sharing that, Tony. What a peak. That's a mountaintop experience.
6: Yes, that's something that I know a lot of people would like to do, and I would do it again if I could. I want to drive it next time.
5: Yes, I want to be there when you do, because Carl Petrie is the manliest man you could ever meet. There, he's truly an impressive, masculine specimen. You can't get the guy to go to a hockey game. So you and I will have to go. I mentioned hockey. Nah, I'm not interested. Okay, well, let's go see the Yankees. Nah, I don't want to. How about the Mets out in Queens? Nah, kind of stuff. Sports is just not his thing. But if you talk autos and any about the intricacies of it, then he's all over it. No wonder the two of you have been longstanding, fast friends. I can clearly understand why. And so, Tony, there is people are preparing to take responsibility, because this is important to note. People can take responsibility for their summer road trip plans, because you may love your mechanic to death, and hopefully you have one who's like family. Untold numbers of people look at Tony that way. Everybody should have a Tony in their life. And too bad if they don't, but maybe they'll make friends with one. When you get out there on that highway and it's a dark stretch and you're alone, you don't have Tony except on the phone, and he can only do so much from that vantage point. You have to take responsibility. On today's show, Tony is going to give us advice about how not to have the road trip from hell.
6: Well, first off, I'd like to say that this is just my opinion on different highlights on different things to do. Of course, you have to keep an eye on certain aspects of your car. And I have a couple of funny things to check. Like one person, there's an old joke with mechanics. Take the winter out of your tires and put summer air in. Well, here in the Northeast or the Northwest, it gets cold, especially in the Midwest too. If you check your air in your tires, let's say in the winter, and you put 30 pounds in there, summertime, air expands because it's getting warmer out. You might have 40 pounds, 42 pounds of air. So I always tell people, get an air gauge and check the air in your tires. And don't go by the way they look. Make sure you get a gauge. Because I had a customer, they said, oh, those tires look flat. And they put about 110 pounds of air pressure in one tire. That's one of the first things.
5: 110 at one time.
6: Right. Or yeah, he had it so filled, so it looked like it was full.
5: It looked like the Goodyear blimp.
6: It would have been a big bang if he's going down the highway. My theory is, as long as the guy's behind me, I don't care. As soon as he's in front of me, I worry about it.
5: Yes.
6: But there's a lot of different things to look at on your car. I mean, you want to make sure that you're full of oil. Now, I tell people, check your oil. If you don't know how to do it, have somebody show you exactly how to do it by pulling the stick. The engine must be, on most cars, the engine has to be off to check your oil. The new Corvettes, the engine actually has to be running to check your oil, which is amazing to me. Have them check your belts, your hoses. But again, mechanics don't have x-ray eyes. Sometimes hoses blow out. They blow out from the inside out. So if they're very old, you should change them. Another thing is I'm noticing that the hoses are blowing. In the old days, they used to blow all the time. The new cars today use a lot of plastic couplings to put the hoses together. And they're actually disintegrating from the inside out. Even radiators, they now explode. The plastic just breaks on them. The old cars, they used to be, heater cores were made out of brass. So the nipple was a brass, now it's plastic. I mean, I had a customer here with a Mercedes. I was working on the car, and I just literally touch the hose to see if it was okay, and it snapped right in my hand. And by the time I took it out, it was turning into powder. Another thing, a lot of people say, I want to look for debris. We're looking for high heat situations out for the summertime, especially in the south, in the down in Florida, down in the south, southeast, southwest. It's going to get start getting hot. First off, you want to look in the front of your grill. Make sure you didn't catch a bag, any type of debris in the front of your grill. Make sure that you're getting proper airflow through the engine. I've had it where I had a customer came in. He was running hot. I took a one of them stupid shopping bags out of the car.
5: Here's something that people fail to appreciate at their own risk. So this is under a please listen advisory. Tony, there are people, I've known some, and, you know, sometimes they found out in time, sometimes it was an expensive lesson. But I have met people who go into a shop, maybe one very much like yours, well-equipped, as I see in the background, we're communicating with each other via Zoom. And they think that they'll come in, talk to Tony, here you come, highly recommended, and they got to get a change of spark plugs. So they figure, okay, I'll bring in the spark plugs. I got some on Amazon, and he's probably going to tell you, 20, 25 bucks there, and we're good to go. Get out on the road. And then they meet reality.
6: Oh, yes. I get that. I make it as a policy. I will not install customer supply parts for one. It's like going to a diner with your own food. Say, can you make this eggs and bacon for me? You know, you wouldn't do that. I tried that with my cardiologist. I had my own stent. Can you put this in for me? And second of all, it's a liability thing. I put the part in. Something goes wrong with the part. Now they're going to say, you can't say the part's defective. They're going to say, well, you put it in wrong. I've had stories of mechanics getting parts that were defective from a major manufacturer. And if there was a problem, they would come, you know, because of course, you know, this country, everybody says, well, we're going to have to talk to a attorney and go after everybody. But I can at least say, I bought it from this company. This company had a supply and it goes up the chain of people. That's the biggest problem. Second of all, on a lot of these new cars, like you say, put spark plugs in. Some cars takes 5-6 hours to put spark.
5: And that's what people don't get. They think you pop them out, pop them in, good to go. I got a haircut in 20 minutes.
6: That's right. Well, some of these cars you have to take, even like Carl's car, put 3 spark plugs in. Step one, remove intake manifold because the plugs are underneath the intake manifold. Chrysler, remove intake manifold. But one thing I was going to say is about the summer road trips is to make sure you do proper maintenance on your car. A lot of people think, well, I only have to do the oil change when the oil light comes on. Inside your car, it comes with a book called your owner's manual. And in your owner's manual, there's a part of it called the maintenance schedule. I've had it where customers come in that all they want to do is just an oil change. 100,000 miles goes by, things break. Fuel pumps burn out because they don't change the gas filter. If you have a gas filter in your car, you need to change it every 30,000 or 40,000 miles, approximately. Because it's like the way a fuel pump will burn out, it's like putting your hand over the hose. Keep on holding the pressure back so the fuel pump has to work harder to push the gas through. I can't tell you how many cars I take out of a filter. You can't even blow through it. So that timing belts. In the older cars, you have to change them every 60,000 miles. Timing belt breaks, you're stuck. You don't go anywhere. The engine stops right then and there, and then you roll to the side of the road. So make sure
5: please finish.
6: Yeah, I was going to say, make sure you do the maintenance schedule. Now, I know another thing everybody's getting ready for is air conditioning. They want to have their car air conditioning getting cold.
5: Yes.
6: Right. And you have a part in your car called a cabin filter. That's a pollen filter. I've taken them out where they've been so clogged, you can't get any air through the air conditioning register because they're so clogged. So you want to change those. Another thing is, when you want to check your air conditioner, make sure you're in a shady spot. Don't do it in direct sunlight. It takes forever for the car to get cooled down. Go in the shade, see if the car, if it feels cold. If it doesn't feel cold, have it checked out. A lot of people like to buy those. They think, oh, I just need Freon. And 60% of the time, it could be that. But there's additional other problems that it could be. But the biggest problem is you buy one of those Freon cans in a store, you connect it to the connector, you hit the button, and you want to fill your air conditioner. Air conditioning systems on a car has a specific weight. Like certain cars will take 15 ounces, 24 ounces, 13 ounces. When you get a can, you don't know how much you're putting in. So if you overcharge it, you're causing the compressor to work harder, which you in turn can cause not enough, you won't get cooling again. But second of all, you'll blow the you're just blowing the compressor up from high pressure.
5: Cut corners, you go in circles.
6: Right.
5: This is the importance of learning to trust a mechanic who becomes your go-to guy, because in an extreme instance, it can turn out to be a lifesaver. How many times, and again, we're talking about the preparatory phase, Tony, but have you ever had somebody bring in their oil? They bought the car about 3, 4, 5 years ago. They bring it in for an oil change, and you look at the oil and you say, well, I got good news for you. You're a rich man. We just found a T-Rex.
6: Yes, I've seen that with parts that are so old, or they get it from they'll go to one of these discount stores and buy oil off of there. But I had one thing about the air conditioning too, is it's actually a little funny story, is I had a customer who came in, insisted I charge his air conditioner, bring the car in the shop. I've known him for years. Get the car in the shop, open up the hood, look at it. I closed the hood and I said, I'm sorry, but I can't charge your air conditioner. He goes, why not? I said, because the car never came with air conditioning.
5: Oh.
6: He goes, what are you talking about? It worked last year. I says, no, you had a different car last year. And from there, he's now arguing with me. He says, did somebody steal it? I go, no, nobody stole the air conditioning. The car never came with it right from the factory.
5: This is real life, people.
6: This is real life. And like I said, with parts, I've had parts where they say, can you put this in? It's the totally wrong part. I go, this part's for a Chevy. I go, yeah. You own a Ford. The car's, you know, you can't put a part from one corporation into a totally different corporation.
5: You mean they don't have a mechanical handshake in the industry?
6: Well, us Lodge Brothers have a special handshake, but in the industry, not yet. Unless I didn't get that high in the industry yet.
5: This is what a guy like you, sometimes you're the bearer of bad news, other times glad tidings. We hope more of the latter there, but it can be a tough row to hoe with people when you're explaining something that really is rooted in their own, sorry, I don't mean to offend anyone, but their own willful ignorance about the condition of their car and the fact that, as you said earlier, Tony, that you have an owner's manual. There is a mechanical section that can explain so much of this avoidable trouble. And in the vernacular, there's another thing to take note of. It has been in the vernacular for a very long time. That red flashing thing is called an idiot light. So by the time you get to the idiot light stage, you better have a big fat wallet, because delay is disaster.
6: That is totally true, because it's funny. I remember watching something on a TV show. Guy, it's a famous comedian. He owns a ton of cars. And I was listening one day talk about it. In the 1920s, parts were very, very, labor parts were cheap. Parts were expensive, but labor was really cheap back then. Today, labor is very expensive, and the parts are very expensive. It's funny. I had a car here just a couple of days ago. A car was made in Japan. I ordered the part from the dealership where the part originally was made in Mexico, which to me was pretty funny. But again, to be on the road, there's a lot of different things you need to keep an eye on to make sure that you have proper fluids. Now I tell people to have a little kit in their truck for their cars. If you're going to go on the road trip, if you have a car that you're not really safe, that you got to go to, say you're going to take a ride to Disney World or somewhere like that, rent a car. The advantage of renting a car is if there's a problem with it, the car company will take care of it. Because I've had customers, they've taken long trips from New Jersey down to Florida, and they're like, I really don't think I trust my car. I said, I don't want to forget it. But if you do go on a road, I always say have a little road kit in the trunk. Simple tools. Even if you don't know how to use it, maybe somebody else might. you know, a roll of duct tape, a roll of black electrical tape. Keep a gallon of water. In the summertime, you can put anything in your engine. If you're stuck, you need anything you put in your cooling system just to get you home. You can always take out water and put antifreeze back in. Air jumping jumper cables, even an air pump for air for your tire. I have one. I have jumper cables and air pump in my car. Biggest thing is keep a quart of oil or two with you, because if you're on the road, you'll buy a quart of oil in one of the stores for, say, $4 or $5. They'll charge you $15 for a quart of oil on the road. Mm-hmm. This is what I tell everybody. Keep a quart of oil on the road, a gallon of antifreeze or water.
5: You're in a position of vulnerability. You're on the road. They can charge. There's some people, and it's highly immoral, in my opinion, as well as unethical. But in that situation, they got you, buddy. They can charge. What are you going to do? You want to walk between here and Florida?
6: That's true. And, you know, poor people in Florida, I know when there was a storm coming, I was watching on the news, they were gouging for plywood and all. Another thing I tell people to do is if you're on the road, especially if you're an out of state on the road, before you go anywhere, turn on your headlights, your parking lights, make sure all the light bulbs in your car are working. You don't need to have a taillight to be out just to get pulled over and just, you know, to be told that you have a taillight out and or something even worse. So check your headlight, check your bulb. But the problem is on some of these new cars, you have to take the car apart to put a light bulb in. It's not like it was in the old days. You just take the three screws out and it comes out. I have on my Facebook page, there was a Chevy Malibu. Step one, remove front bumper. To put two headlight bulbs in, it takes almost 3 hours.
5: I hope everybody's hearing this. Now, is some of this, I'll just say it, is some of this akin to planned obsolescence? Not necessarily that it goes obsolete, but you can design a car any number of ways. Why that way?
6: I think it's, A, they're trying to put, I think the corporations are trying to put the independence out because they're trying to pass a bill called the Right to Repair Act. So the information would be given to mechanics. There was a time about 15 years ago, a certain car company wouldn't allow any electrical diagrams out. Tesla was famous for not allowing information out. They do now, but they were tough for keeping it. They wanted everybody to go back to just them. And because they weren't, I believe this is my opinion, I think because they weren't OBD2 compliant for emissions, they didn't have to worry about certain aspects of it. I'm not sure. I just think that's what they did. But now a lot of that information is out. But they just design it so they can make money. Again, my opinion. Why do you need to take, you know, a bumper off a car to put a light bulb in?
5: That's right.
6: Or a taillight. You got to take a car apart and put a taillight in.
5: And with that being the case, and you're out on the road, I think that it would be an enormous oversight if people didn't, and again, this is taking responsibility for your own road trip, be in control. There's more than one way to be in the driver's seat, you know? So make the responsible decisions, make memories, don't just have stories about your road trip. And this would necessitate, it seems to me, Tony, that somebody get to know a good, reputable roadside assistance firm.
6: Right. I always agree. But if you make you always look for a good doctor or a lawyer. Remember, the second biggest investment most people make is their car. First biggest investment, of course, is their house. And usually people are very skeptical on who they're going to have work on their house, but they don't let anybody work on their car. And you need to find somebody who knows what they're talking about, are qualified, and are willing to talk to you and give you information, show you the old parts when they're done. Show you, you know, because I have customers. I have people can't see, but I just did brakes on a Mercedes. I had all the rotors, all the brake pads, all the sensors. These are all the parts I put in, and this is why I changed. And the one thing I always tell everybody: don't walk in and tell your mechanic what's wrong with your car. That a customer came in says, "Tony, I want you to put these parts in the car." This is another reason why I don't do it anymore. I put it in. Then he says, "Put a carburetor on. Put this part on." Then I said, why do you want me to put all these pieces in? Well, it's missing. That's because you have a bad ignition wire. Let me diagnose it and let that person find out what's wrong with it and fix it. Most people are honest. Everything's dishonest. but most of us are honest in our trades.
5: So if you find yourself needing some repairs, hopefully anticipating, but certainly in response to them, don't wait for the idiot light. Call Tony Clemente, and you are in Bellevue, New Jersey.
6: Belleville.
5: Yeah, I'm sorry. We actually, our home base is Bellevue, Washington. I tripped myself up. Belleville, Silver Lake Auto, Belleville, New Jersey. And how far away from Newark?
6: From where I'm sitting, Newark is about 300 feet behind me. I'm right on the border of Newark, Belleville. I'm right in the corner, right on that. Half my street's Newark, and the other half is Belleville.
5: Amazing, amazing career, great stories, great advice.
6: Oh, yeah.
5: Can't wait until we meet up on the air next time, Tony. A real pleasure.
6: Thank you very much, Gary. It's always a lot of fun to come on and do this.
5: Thank you, and thank you, ladies and gentlemen, for tuning into American Road Trip Talk. Along with Thomas and Becky Repp, co-founders of American Road Magazine, we remind you to visit our website, AmericanRoadMagazine.com, to preview the current issue. 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
8: NBC News Radio, I'm Chris Caraggio. According to President Trump, the U.S.-Iran ceasefire is still in effect even after an exchange of fire near the Strait of Hormuz. In a Truth Social post, he said the U.S. fired on Iran ships after they conducted attacks against three military ships moving through the waterway. Trump called the strikes a love tap. Democrats are taking a hit in the redistricting battle after their new congressional map in Virginia was blocked by the state Supreme Court. Democrats drew up a map designed to give the party up to four new House seats, but today's ruling now delivers a major boost for Republicans as they defend their narrow House majority in the midterms. It's disclosure day with the Pentagon releasing the first batch of declassified UFO files with more to come. One video submitted by U.S. Central Command personnel in 2013 shows what appears to be an eight-pointed star streaking across the sky, floating and zigzagging for nearly 2 minutes. I'm Chris Caraggio, NBC News Radio.

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3: Welcome back to American Road Trip Talk. Today, a meaningful episode. Exciting, adventurous, yes, but also of concern to people who love this country and her natural beauty. And we are prepared, or think we are, for natural disasters. But when they arrive, we go into overwhelm all too easily. It's good that we have people who know what they are doing to lead recovery efforts. It is critical, mission critical, as the saying goes. Hurricane Helene severely impacted the Appalachian Trail, requiring extensive efforts to clear down trees, repair infrastructure, and restore impacted areas. The Appalachian Trail Conservancy, ATC for short, along with partner organizations like the National Park Service and U.S. Forest Service, is leading the recovery effort with significant volunteer and professional saw crews assisting with cleanup. It is involved, don't you think? We're going to meet their Franklin Tate, Lillian Johnson, and Terry Wise here today. What I'd like to do is to introduce them individually, ask a question, and so we move along, and each of them will answer a question, and then we'll have some sharing of information, hopefully anecdotes, stories, to really put all of this in context, because this is absolutely essential work being done on behalf of us all, and particularly those who love the Appalachian Trail. First up, we have Franklin Tate. This gentleman has worked extensively in the nonprofit conservation and education field in both the eastern and western U.S., overseeing all aspects of program development, including fundraising, marketing, project management, and strategic planning. Prior to directing Trout Unlimited's Headwaters Youth Program, he was a dean of service learning at Warren Wilson College. Franklin Tate received a BA in English from the Citadel and an MFA in fiction writing from Warren Wilson College. He lives in Asheville, North Carolina. Franklin Tate, welcome to the show, sir.
4: Great. It's great to be here. Good to hear from you today. How are you?
3: I'm doing well, and I hope the trail is doing well. We will one by one meet the others, introduce them, and I have a question for each of you, and then it'll become more of a general discussion. Franklin, I did want to ask you, please explain what the Appalachian Trail Conservancy is seeking to do on account of what, so we'll need our memories refreshed about Hurricane Helene, the scope of the project, and your resources for tackling what seems to be a superhuman task?
4: Good question, Gary. Yeah, as folks may or may not know, the AT is a national scenic trail, and we cooperatively manage it with a host of partners, including the National Park Service, the U.S. Forest Service, and a host of AT maintainer clubs that run south to north. These are local community members that are out making a big difference by volunteering on the AT year round. And when Hurricane Helene came through the southeast, we really relied on that cooperative management system heavily, because our Forest Service partners they had a lot of other missions that they were pursuing. They were making sure people were okay. They were restoring bridges, getting people back to their property. They were on sort of a life and limb rescue mission, and our Park Service was in a similar situation. And so thanks to our maintainer clubs in North Carolina and Tennessee, we were able to get onto the ground fairly soon, October, November, start assessing and start seeing just how much work lay out ahead of us.
3: Thank you, Franklin. And now I'd like to introduce Lillian Johnson. Lily to her friends, apparently, by looking at the screen.

0: and it's an opportunity for us to hear from this lady. Lily, Lillian, if you prefer Lily, we're nice and casual here. What organization do you represent? Whom are you repping today?
1: Well, you can call me Lily. I am here to represent Wahoo's Adventures on the Nolichucky. Me and my husband Slayton own the Nolichucky location of Wahoo's Adventures, and we are here representing them and glad to be here partnering with the ATC and Uncle Johnny's.
0: Absolutely. Lily, I have a little bio here to read, but you're co-owner. It's a
1: I
0: family
1: am.
0: affair. I love
1: I
0: that.
1: am.
0: Here's what our folks need to know. Wahoo's Adventures is a company specializing in outdoor adventures, primarily whitewater rafting, kayaking, canoeing, and tubing, with outposts in North Carolina and Tennessee. They offer a variety of trips on rivers like the New River, Watauga River, and Nolichucky River, known for their scenic beauty and exciting rapids. Wahoo's Adventures is family-owned and operated and has been in the business for over 40 years. And we're very fortunate to have Lily with us today. Lily, please tell us your connection to this event. And in particular, Lily, if you could tell our listeners, if you please, what was it that you experienced? What was your first interface with Helene and the damage? Because I think there's a traumatic story to tell.
1: Well, as of September 27th of 2024, our community was hit with Hurricane Helene, and it devastated, so many communities as well as us here in Irwin. So me and my husband live here in Irwin, and we operate the Nolichucky location of Wahoo's Adventures. It directly impacted us here in Irwin, and both of our other locations on the New River in Todd, North Carolina, and the Watauga River over in Elizabethton, Tennessee. As of September 27th of last year, our world's kind of completely changed as far as what we do. The Nolichucky River was greatly impacted here, and this year we found out that we would not be able to do what we're here to do, which is we operate a whitewater rafting company, and the U.S. Forest Service has just recently told us we are not able to operate commercially rafting on the Nolichucky River this year. So that's been pretty devastating
0: I'm
1: to
0: sorry that
1: hear that.
0: happened.
1: Yes, well, thank you. It's been pretty devastating to hear that we can't do what we're here to do, and so it was quite a joy for us to partner with the Appalachian Trail Conservancy. This opportunity is, it's given us some hope that, if we can't raft this year, we're not gonna just sit around and do nothing. We are gonna try and do what we can. So, we are happy to be out here, happy to be a part of the trail. So what we're doing is we're offering a ferry service to hikers in place of where they used to walk across a bridge on the Appalachian Trail. It was called the Chestoa Bridge. That bridge was completely torn out during Hurricane Helene and is no longer there. So the only way to get across to the other side, right at Uncle Johnny's, across the river, is by boat. And so we are providing a raft to take hikers across the river and continue their hike. There is a reroute through town, which adds several miles of dusty and busy roadway walk, so not the ideal path for these hikers, as I know they like to stay in the beautiful outdoors, and it takes them through town and along a path that is just riddled with mostly dump trucks and busy traffic. So We're glad to be here and provide a service to them that keeps them on trail in a beautiful outdoor scenario, and you know, saves them a lot of time and reroute. So we're glad to be here.
2: Yeah, Gary, to the east and south of the town of Irwin, the Nolichucky River goes through a gorge that's very scenic. That's what Lily and Slayton, that's where they do their guiding. Beyond that is a massive, massive watershed that includes the South and North Tow Rivers and the headwaters of the Nolichucky. During Helene, the water rose up so high that by the time it came out of the Nolichucky Gorge, it was so far above flood stage. It exited the gorge, and one of the first things it hit was the Chestoa Bridge, which had the AT running across one side of it. Chestoa Bridge was picked up like a kid's toy, ripped out from both sides, and it's literally hundreds of feet long and completely tossed downstream. Below the bridge in the town of Irwin, the hospital was inundated with water. They rescued people off the roof of the hospital. Below that, there were several factories where some of the workers didn't get out in time, and some of them unfortunately lost their lives in Helene that evening. So what Lily's describing is catastrophic. It's a 1,000-year event. And so what we did, we started thinking, we had a ferry across. We do have a ferry across a river in Maine that operates every summer. And so we started thinking, why not do that here, at least seasonally? What happens, people probably don't realize this, but what happens on the Appalachian Trail in the spring is what we call bubbles of hikers all start roughly in the same time. So down in Springer Mountain, Georgia, down at the very beginning, the southern terminus of the AT, there's a lot of people that will start on March 15th or March 30th or March 31st or April 1st or April 15th. So you'll get these big groups of hikers that all kind of get going at once. So our big concern was putting, as Lily said, putting that many people along the roadside in a town that's trying to get rebuilt right now. In the Nolichucky Gorge, the railroad track that ran through there was completely taken away. It was ripped out of the side of the gorge. So there's a lot of construction to restore those tracks. So that's a little bit more background about what happened in the town of Irwin. And, of course, the AT comes out of the woods on one side, goes past Uncle Johnny's, which is a hostel where the hikers stay, and then goes across the bridge and reenters the woods on the other side. It's one of the few AT community towns in that entire area. So it's a very critical piece for the hikers as they're heading north.
0: Great context, Franklin, trying to come to grips with this. Lily, I put some pictures together because we do a promotional blurb for our guests for each episode. And I was just stunned because people think, you know, well, water's soft. Yes, but that much water and flowing with such power has devastating effects. I was amazed to see that there are roadways, asphalt roadways, that were lifted and displaced. They're completely incapable of being traversed. And this is a storm where you figure, well, a lot's blowing around. Yes, and there are entire untold weights of earth and man's construction that gets set aside by Mother Nature to an extent that is truly fearsome. And I'm wondering, you know, when you went out there, when you and Slayton decided to go out and brave, or when you needed to go outside, what were your first images that greeted you as you went and you saw all of this devastation?
1: I mean, gosh, it's hard to even, you know, describe it. It's just, like you said, entire roadways picked up and moved miles downriver, buildings that, you know, you could see a water line up above a second story. The entire local hospital was underwater. So, you know, initially going out, there wasn't very far we could even go because you were kind of, you know, stuck in a small part of town, if you will. A lot of the connecting bridges and roadways that were there previously were totally, you know, untravelable or just gone. So it was just kind of crazy to get, you know, to start driving in one direction and then you get stopped because there's no longer a bridge there to cross, or, you know, that roadway is covered in debris. So, I mean, it's just, I mean, crazy. It's hard to even describe to someone, you know, who hasn't seen this kind of devastation.
0: Is even looking at the photos, it's daunting. It's just incredible, the power of nature. And with that comes a human response. Franklin, I'm curious to know, in particular, how was the ATC or any relevant agencies in government or local civic organizations able to work toward getting the hospital back online? Now we're talking life and death.
2: Yeah, it was one of the first things that happened. ATC put out a call for donations, and we set up what was known as the Appalachian Trail Resiliency Fund. And we had folks from around the world donating money to help the communities that were impacted the most. And that's actually what Wahoo's Adventures, they got a grant through the Resiliency Fund, through private donations from people that love the AT and wanted to make a difference. And so that was one of the first things we did. The next thing we did was we had to sort of stand down and make sure that we could access, like you said, the hospitals were, I mean, the priority level was such that we had to make sure that our ATC staff and our partners in both the clubs and the Forest Service and Park Service, that we were all safe. And then we started slowly inching forward. I live in Asheville, which is just over the mountain from Irwin, where Slayton and Lily live. Asheville was offline for weeks. And it's still, there are still places where you drive and it looks like the storm went through yesterday. Roads that are just now opening, and the cars that got smashed by the storm are still there. So we really had to, we had to exercise a lot of patience when it came to getting the AT open. But as I referenced, the Tennessee Eastman Hiking and Canoe Club and the Carolina Mountain Club, those are the two clubs that, and some of our clubs in Virginia, those were the clubs that had the most damage on their sections. Mount Rogers area was also heavily impacted. And so once it was safe, once the federal land manager, which is the U.S. Forest Service, and in conjunction with the Park Service, once they said, it's okay, you can go back and resume volunteer activities, that's when we started, that's when the club started sort of coming out, you know, see what was going on the ground. And what they found was let me put it in perspective. They cut trees, the two clubs in just the southern area, Carolina Mountain Club and Tennessee Eastman Hiking Club, they spent over 10,000 hours just cutting trees. So that's 10,000 volunteer hours with chainsaws, moving trees, and trying to help fix root wads, because a lot of these trees, the wind came through. We had rain for a week ahead of time. So when the wind came, all the trees just laid down. So you had the flooding, but then in a lot of these coves, you had 90% canopy loss. So you're talking about a gigantic jackstraw, windthrown mess. So that's what our clubs actually, and we didn't have that many drainage problems. We didn't have a lot of landslides or mudslides, if you will. We had trees, and we still have trees that we're trying to get and manage. And they're still coming down because a lot of their root systems have been destabilized by the storm. So that's what we faced was the root wads in the trail, places where the tread had disappeared. We didn't know where it was. And you're talking to hundreds and hundreds of trees. So we did, the clubs did what they called a punch through in conjunction with the Forest Service staff, where they cut a corridor that hikers could get through, roughly 3 to 4, sometimes 5 feet wide, just to get the trail open. And that took from November till, gosh, probably March, just to do that. And now we're going back in. The Forest Service just sent a gigantic crew from around the country through to kind of cut back and stabilize as much as they could all those areas where the trees were the worst. So that's actually what happened on the AT from Davenport Gap, where Interstate 40, the AT crosses Interstate 40, all the way up through Virginia, halfway up through Virginia. That's what we dealt with more on the AT, Gary, was tons and tons of trees. And even today, and I'm sure Lily can attest to this, even today, the most common sight in the Helene zone are these giant black trucks that have these big boxes on the back of them. And they're self-loading debris removal trucks. They're moving trees all day long, and they have these tree they have these places where they're taking these trees and stockpiling them to kind of turn them into mulch. And there are, I mean, the amount of trees that have come out of this storm, it's so sad. You know, you're talking about 60, 70, 80 year old hardwoods, oaks, hickories, poplars, locusts, all kinds of trees that that came down during the storm. So that's what we really faced a lot of to get the AT open after the storm.
0: And Lily, I want to get back to you in just a moment. This is the opportunity. I do not want to miss the chance to put it out there for our listeners. Where can they go online? And I'm not just talking about planning an adventure there, which ultimately they will do, thank goodness. But in the meantime, how can they help? Where do they go for information? Do you have a collector distributor kind of website?
2: They can go to go ahead, Lily.
1: For us, we're kind of directing everything more to the Appalachian Trail there. And, you know, we're brought here by their grant from the AT Resiliency Fund. So, I mean, that's where we would send everyone is over to just what Franklin is about to tell you about, I'm sure. And that is the AT Resiliency Fund. So Franklin, I'll let you take it away.
2: Yeah. If listeners could go to Appalachian Trail, that's all one word, .org. And in the search function, they can just punch in Resiliency Fund or ATRF. That will get them to, the page, Gary.
0: Okay. And the website once again, please,
2: is AppalachianTrail.org. And there's a donate button once they get there. There's probably a quicker URL, but I don't have it written down. If they type in ATC Trail, they'll get to the ATC website. And then once they're there, they can use the search function and just type in Resiliency Fund.
0: Thank you. Franklin Tate, Lillian Johnson, a privilege to meet you both. God bless you in your efforts. And let's keep in touch. We want to see this through to a complete success. Thank you both very much, Gary.
1: Thank you.
0: Thank you. And thank you, ladies and gentlemen, for tuning into American Road Trip Talk, along with Thomas and Becky Rep, co-founders of American Road Magazine. 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
6: Good afternoon. It's Eric Reiner here with you on KKNW. We're approaching 1 o'clock. Time for a quick look at our traffic. Northbound I-5 from Swift Avenue to South Jackson is stop and go. We've got heavy traffic around 520. Southbound I-5 stretching from the Green Lake area on down to downtown Seattle. Finding some congestion there as well, but Otherwise, things look pretty good around the Sound at this hour. Not seeing any additional blocking incidents or slowdowns. Make sure you stay tuned to KKNW. Coming up, it's American Road Trip Talk with your host, Gary Mance. Right now, 55 degrees, cloudy skies here in the Puget Sound.
7: NBC News Radio, I'm Chris Caraccio. President Trump says the current ceasefire is still in effect and warns Iran to accept the latest U.S. peace deal. In a Truth Social post, Trump said the U.S. fired on Iran ships after they conducted attacks against three military ships moving through the Strait of Hormuz. Trump added that the U.S. would knock them out a lot harder and a lot more violently if Tehran doesn't accept the deal. Wall Street is closing higher to cap a positive week. Both the S&P 500 and NASDAQ hit new record highs as tech stocks rallied following a strong jobs report at the closing bell. The Dow gained 12 points to 49,609. The S&P 500 rose 61 points to 7,398. And the NASDAQ jumped 440 points to 26,247. Virginia Democrats are fuming after their new congressional map was blocked by the state Supreme Court on technical grounds. Democrats were seeking a map designed to give the party up to four new House seats, but today's ruling now delivers a major boost for Republicans as they defend their narrow House majority in the midterms. President Trump is announcing a three-day ceasefire between Russia and Ukraine. It starts tomorrow and ends Monday, coinciding with Russia's Victory Day. The president said it also includes a prison swap of 1,000 prisoners from each country. Consumer sentiment fell to a new low in May. Matt Mattinson has more.
8: The University of Michigan's early reading for the month slipped 3.2% from April's record low. Inflation fears were the primary factor driving the drop as gas prices soar due to the Iran war. The survey's chief economist noted concerns about high prices and buying conditions were driving the downward trend in sentiment. The inflation outlook actually eased slightly, but remained high with consumers expecting to see prices up 4.5% a year from now.
7: The NFL will avoid having replacement referees this season. The league and the NFL Referees Association ratified a new collective bargaining agreement today. I'm Chris Caraccio, NBC News Radio.
6: And just a quick correction and update to our traffic report. 405 is having a tough go right now from 167 northbound to Newcastle Way and southbound 405. Scattered delays stretching from Richards Road on down to about Sunset Boulevard. Stay tuned. Coming up, it's the voice of the working class, the Rick Smith Show.
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6: Time now for a quick look at our KKNW weather outlook. Mostly cloudy skies, but gradual clearing for sunshine late this afternoon. Our high only near 66. Tonight, partly cloudy and a low around 49. Increasing clouds for Saturday, but warming up to around 70 degrees. Then looks like a mostly cloudy Sunday with a high near 69. Clearing up for sunshine on Monday with a high near 70. Have a wonderful weekend.
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12: And welcome, brothers, sisters, working class heroes. This is the Rick Smith Show. Thanks so much for being here. Today on the big program, lots to get to, lots to talk about. Had an interesting morning today. Really quite. It's one of those things that, you know, I had to pinch myself for a second to make sure maybe I'm wrong. Maybe something did happen. I didn't know. Maybe I'm the last to know. The folks who my health insurance comes from, the Central Pennsylvania Teamsters Health and Welfare Fund, called me out of the blue. And the woman who works at the office called and said, "Hey, you okay?" And I'm like, "Yeah, I think so. Is there something I don't know?"
13: She goes, we got a message from your employer that you're dead. I'm like, I don't think so. I pinched myself a couple times. I don't think so. And she goes, well, you know, just wanted to check and make sure before we went down this rabbit hole of, you know, canceling your health insurance and canceling your pension and doing all of this really bad stuff that would take, you know, weeks, months, probably even years to eventually undo. Because once you hit the go button on a lot of things, oh boy, good luck trying to undo the damage done by one missent email. Now, I assume someone with my name somewhere else in the system, you know, maybe unfortunately something happened to them. But this is how the automated world really can screw things up. Because, you know, as I was asking, well, what would happen? You know, this woman just went through all of this horrible stuff that would take me forever to undo. And it got me thinking about how far behind we are on the automation, the AI, you know, all of the business stuff. As they're trying to ram down our throat a people-free world, what then happens? I mean, I got to tell you, I know this is going to sound like curmudgeon hour, and I'm okay with that because I am quickly becoming a Luddite because the machines are not making our lives easier. In fact, it's making many of us crazier, especially when you can't see. Because here's the thing: it's like a lot of do-it-yourself manuals. They usually get you right to the point where you're now in trouble, and the manual doesn't tell you how to unscrew yourself. You've hit the wrong button, and this is where, in dealing with AI or in dealing with automation and dealing with all of this people-free world, when you do have a real problem that takes a real person to think through and to critically think, you can't get one. And I blame our lawmakers for being so far behind this technology and allowing it to get so far ahead of us. Now, look, I understand things change. I get that, you know, every generation looks backwards and goes, you know, it used to be so much better back then. I remember when. And this is kind of me going, I'm not seeing this iteration of technology making our lives better. Now, look, I can look at my grandparents' generation and go, yeah, there are a lot of things that made life easier. You know, telephones, the answering machine, television to a point, microwaves. There was so much stuff that made life more convenient, productivity a lot higher. But I'm looking at this stuff that seems to be moving us towards a people-free world. And you've heard me complain about the checkout lines at the supermarket, which, and this is where I'm old enough to remember when not only did someone check you out at the counter, someone bagged the groceries, who that was their job. And then this is where it gets really, this is where you go, holy wow, you're old. This is where you go, I remember some of my friends' first jobs were standing out in front of the grocery store and pushing carts to people's cars, to helping Granny to her car, loading the groceries in Granny's car. And in certain instances, going home with Granny and putting the stuff away. That not as frequently as the other thing. That was probably a decade before me. But we've come away from the customer's always right to screw you, which seems to be where we're heading. And again, I blame our politicians. I blame our elected leaders. And I blame us as well, because we've it's amazing how fast we've moved in the direction of cash-free, people-free kind of transactions. And I don't see that it's good for us. I don't, maybe someone has figured it out and I haven't yet. I don't see how a people-free workplace is going to be good for society. And I know Elon Musk has said we're going to all get universal high income. It's going to be utopia. Nobody's going to have to work. We can follow our passions, which I would love to do. But we can't get universal basic income. We can't do the bedrock stuff. We can't make sure that people who don't have jobs that provide health insurance get health insurance. We can't provide retirement security. We can't seem to do the stuff you put your feet on, let alone reaching for the stars. And look, I'm a reach for the stars guy. I grew up, you know, through the 70s and 80s going, hey, I want to be the Jetsons. I want technology. I want to be able to make life easier. I was okay with we're going away from dirty manufacturing to a degree, and we're gonna do it the right way. I was in favor of that, but not at the expense of a working class that can't afford to survive, let alone live. And there is a difference. Too many people I know are barely surviving. And this is where, again, I come back to our elected leaders. And I'm hoping this election cycle, with all of the other problems, and there are mountains of troubles, that this is one that can... I'm told the AI thing is uniting people. The data center thing is uniting people. And the data center victories, when they come, are going to be more of wealthier people organizing, so not in my backyard, than in actually pushing you back against this whole move towards, well, a people-free society. And I know I'm going away from where the point started, but the fact that someone thought enough to pick up the phone and go, you know what? You know, we deal with it. We see this guy's name come through. I didn't realize he was going to be dead. Let's pick up the phone and let's find out. Let's do that next step to ensure that this person doesn't have another year or a decade of headaches. And I'm grateful to my union. I'm grateful to the Teamsters Union for holding on to our health care and holding on to processing the payments and making sure that, you know, when they say I'm dead, this seems like a simple thing that you make a phone call and you go, huh, not dead, human error. Maybe we can fix this before it takes us into somewhere really ugly. And look, saving them a load of time as well. Something a machine was never going to do. Want to hear your thoughts. You got any stories? Want to hear it. Rick@TheRickSmithShow.com. Right back. I'm Rick Smith, and this is Labor History in 2. On this day in labor history, the year was 1863. That was the day that Division I of the Brotherhood of the Footboards was founded in Detroit, Michigan. By the next year, they had changed their name to the Brotherhood of Locomotive Engineers. In the early years of railroad transportation, the men who worked on the rails worked long hours under tough physical conditions. Any attempt to organize or strike was brutally crushed. The engineers had attempted to organize as early as 1855. But the effort had failed. Convinced the workers needed to join together, William D. Robinson, an engineer who worked out of Michigan, called a meeting. 19 men gathered at his house in Marshall, Michigan. The meeting laid the groundwork for forming a union. The next month, a dozen engineers met in Detroit and elected Robinson as the leader of their new organization. The Brotherhood set up its headquarters in Cleveland, Ohio. Over the summer, they began to organize more divisions. Soon, 10 locals were established across Indiana, Michigan, and Ohio. The next year, the Brotherhood held its first national convention in Indianapolis. The Brotherhood became one of the Big Four labor organizations of railroad workers, alongside the trainmen, firemen, and conductors. The engineers established labor banks and printed a journal, initiatives that helped build their strength. These early railroad brotherhoods were, for the most part, only open to white men to join as members. Working on the vital transportation lines that moved the nation's goods and people gave the Brotherhood leverage at the negotiation table. the Big Four won gains in working hours and conditions that helped to pave the way for unions in many other sectors of the economy. Like what you hear? Check out more at laborhistoryin2.com.
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13: So a new report out from the folks from the Economic Policy Institute have pointed out what we all, I think we all know, that Trump's policies, that Republican policies have been an abysmal failure. But the D.C. regional economy, because of all the assaults on the federal workforce, all of the insanity with the shutdowns and all the craziness, done an awful lot of damage. And they've got a new report out that just that kind of shows just how bad the Trump agenda has been. I'm here to share some thoughts on this new report. I've asked David Cooper to come share some thoughts. He's the director of EPI's Economic Analysis and Research Network. You can check out their work at earn.us. David, thanks for taking time for us.
14: Thanks for having me, Rick.
13: So look, I think everybody across the country is waking up to the reality that this administration has pretty boogered up the economy by incredibly high gas prices. The tariffs have done so much, but D.C. in particular, the assault on the federal workforce has just, I gotta imagine, been horrible. What did you guys find?
14: Yeah, I mean, arguably no area of the country has been under greater assault than the D.C. region. As folks know, you all remember DOGE, all the other cuts that the Trump administration has made to the federal government. I mean, they just took a hatchet to the federal workforce. And when we ran the numbers, what we found is that since the Trump administration took office, there are now roughly 54,000 fewer federal employees in the D.C. region than there were before he took office. And this is everything from FEMA workers processing disaster aid claims to FDA food inspectors to people processing Social Security benefits, you name it. The list goes on and on. And of course, that's just the tip of the iceberg of the harm, because there's tons and tons of businesses and employers in the region that are all connected to the federal government. And the Trump administration cut funding to lots of them. They froze funding. They cut research grants and all kinds of other programs, which forced those employers to pull back on hiring or to lay folks off. And of course, if those folks lose their jobs, the federal employees lose their jobs, well, now they have to pull back on spending, which means that all the local employers and businesses that rely on retail spending, your restaurants, retail shops, all your small business services like landscapers and housekeepers and home improvement companies, well, now they have to potentially pull back on jobs too, because their business has died. So as a consequence of all of that, the region has lost over 115,000 jobs as of the latest numbers in March relative to before Trump took office. And that's huge.
13: No, that's a massive reverberation effect of what you would expect. But here's the thing. You said 54,000 fewer federal workers. My conservative friends would say, David, that's a major win. We got rid of those lazy government workers.
14: Well, I mean, they may call on them that, but these are hardworking folks doing essential jobs to keep us all safe and keep the economy running and provide a lot of the services that folks that those conservative folks often rely on. I mean, as I mentioned, people who are processing Social Security claims, people who are doing workplace health and safety inspections, healthcare providers at the VA who are serving our veterans, making sure that they get the care they deserve. I mean, these are not just paper pushers. These are people who are doing essential jobs that protect us all and keep the economy moving. And we're at a point now, as we're facing a much more challenging economic conditions with the tariffs and the gas price increases that you referenced at the start. I mean, we're looking at choppy waters ahead, and unfortunately, we have fewer staff in place to try and deal with the potential consequences of what might be coming.
13: Yeah. Now, you brought up the Social Security offices, because the weird thing is there are a number of them across the country that are unmanned, and they're actually talking about closing them. And I've gotten responses from people across the country who've gone, hey, wait a second, this isn't what I thought you were. These aren't the federal employees. These aren't those lazy government workers that I thought you were going after. These are the people in my neighborhood who are processing my Social Security. So do you think this kind of ripple effect, you know, coming out of D.C., going across the country, do you think there's a moment where we wake up to the reality that, you know, maybe that wasn't such a great idea?
14: Well, this is one of the points that we tried to make with the paper, is that what we have seen in D.C. is sort of like a preview of what other communities might be facing as a result of the cuts that the administration has made already, and some of the cuts that may be coming as a result of the big dumb bill, as I like to call it, that Republicans enacted in Congress, that made massive cuts to a lot of federal programs, Medicaid, SNAP, other programs. And not only did it cut those programs right now, it reduced the revenues that are going to support Social Security and Medicare in the future. And, you know, these are cuts that are going to reverberate throughout the entire country. You know, I've been talking a lot about federal employment in the D.C. area, but actually more than 80% of federal employees, civilian federal employees, live outside of Washington, D.C., outside of the Washington, D.C. area. And there's lots of folks in communities and lots of red states who have also been affected by these cuts. There are parts of the country where federal employment makes up just as large a share of local employment as it does in the D.C. region, and where the money that's going to those federal employees is actually a much larger share of the regional economic base than it is to the D.C. region. So when those folks lose their jobs, it's an even bigger hit to the local economy than it is when a federal employee in D.C. loses their job.
13: Yeah, I mean, as a working class guy, a job is a job. I don't care if you're working for the federal government or some private sector job. At the end of the day, that's money that's, I think, being taken out of the local economy. And as you pointed out, it's going to hurt local businesses. It's going to hurt the local economy, the local tax base. The negatives, I think, far outweigh the positives of the political positives of gutting your enemy, because that's all I see them going after federal employees are as gutting what they view as their political enemy, not as something that's actually good for any of us.
14: I mean, I think that basically everything that they have done to harm the federal workforce and degrade the quality of public services is part of this long running mission to try and make people think that government is their enemy, when in fact, a lot of the challenges, a lot of the frustration that folks have had through their interactions with government over time really comes from the fact that government has been woefully underfunded in many cases. Our population has grown dramatically over the last 50, 60 years, and we have never really kept up the staffing levels and the resources at the same pace of growth to make sure that government is providing services at the level and the quality that the public deserves. And that has been the mission of the right, to try and degrade government to the point that people no longer trust it and will be supportive of the sorts of tax policies and cuts to public programs that can then funnel more money to the wealthy.
13: What's that line that Grover Norquist said? I want to make government so small I can drag it in the bathtub and drown it in the bathtub.
14: Yeah. I mean, it's really sad. And I think it's going to hurt people for a generation as we try and undo a lot of the harm that was caused here. And as I said earlier, we don't even know the full scope of the harm at this point, because of a lot of the cuts that have already happened are only starting to be manifest in terms of their real world consequences. I mean, folks have probably, lots of folks have seen their health insurance premiums go up this year. That is a direct result of some of the choices that Republicans in Congress have made. And unfortunately, I think it's only going to get worse unless policymakers in Washington take action to try and undo some of this harm.
13: Yeah, no, I mean, there's a part of me, and this is where, David, I've been saying since Election Day that the solutions to our problems are going to come out of the suffering caused by their savagery. I've been saying that since Election Day, because, look, I think the only way we learn is by things hurting. And I see all of these decisions they've made, all these policy pushes, as things that are going to really hurt the working class. And there's part of me that goes, we have to go through this in order for us to go that maybe, you know, 50 years of government's the problem. Maybe that wasn't really the problem, especially as we've privatized and profitized a lot of government services and a lot of things that we desperately need.
14: Yeah, I mean, I 100% agree. I think the D.C. region in particular is going to have to do a lot of rebuilding in the years ahead. My hope is that, you know, coming out of this, we're able to, as the pendulum swings back the other way, we're able to actually present a vision for government that addresses folks' needs and provides the sorts of things that address all of folks' affordability concerns and other concerns that people are dealing with right now, which stems from, as I said, a lot of underinvestment in public services. And as I know you've noted many times on this show, the inadequate wage growth that most workers have been dealing with for the last generation. If we take the steps to make sure that people's incomes are growing at the rate that they should, at the rate that the economy and overall productivity is growing, and we tax the wealthy to provide the sorts of public resources to deal with the things that we do better together, like healthcare, then I think we can arrive at a public sector and a society and economy that is a lot more equitable and does a lot better job of taking care of people's basic needs.
13: No, I sure hope you're right. But my problem, my fear is the pendulum has swung so far to the extreme on the right that it never goes all the way back, and we end up incrementally moving in a direction to where we're privatizing and profitizing all of our services. So do you have any faith that there can be that swing back? I mean, you can't just flip the switch and rehire 54,000 workers and the 100,000 plus workers that have lost their jobs. That doesn't just happen. But yeah. Do you have any faith that politically we're capable of that?
14: Well, I mean, I'm not a political strategist. I'm an economic analyst. What I will say is that because a lot of the harms that we are anticipating from these actions are going to fall not just on the coastal blue cities, but on places that have traditionally voted Republican, you know, hopefully that's a little bit of a wake up call to folks to realize that their leadership in Washington, and also, I should say, at the state level in many states, need to chart a different path. And we are starting to see some places where, you know, I think approval ratings for the administration have dropped pretty precipitously in some places, even among some conservative constituencies. So, you know, that could be some movement there. I also think that there's a lot of action among blue states in particular to try and address some of these challenges that offer that potential alternative vision that I was describing before. I mean, I know that coming out of all of the cuts to the federal workforce, Maryland enacted some pretty great programs. They had a program called Feds to Eds to try and transition displaced federal workers into teaching jobs in Maryland. And they were able to basically dramatically reduce a lot of their teacher shortages in the state by capturing some of that talent coming out of the federal workforce. So there are possibilities. There are people who are making good choices and enacting smart policies to try and counteract some of this. But a lot of damage has been done, and it's going to take a while to rebuild.
13: Well, let me ask you that, because, you know, these are talented people who have credentials. They've got, you know, they've got degrees. They've got skills. They're going to go into the private sector. They're going to go into teaching. They're going to go other places. Do we ever get that brain drain back? And then how costly will that be? Because I'm looking at these decisions that they're making and going, it's just going to cost us a ton more down the road. And I fear that it's going to cost so much that we just don't do it.
14: Well, I'm going to try and remain an optimist, Rick. You know, it is going to cost a lot, as I said, a lot of harm has been made, but a lot of these public servants who have lost their jobs, these are committed folks who took roles in the federal government because they wanted to make a difference. I think most of them, even those that have taken private sector jobs or teaching jobs or whatever it may be, they're still committed to that mission of public service. And I think if we had an administration that valued them, or even as I mentioned a second ago, state government, other public sector opportunities that values the talent and would want to take advantage of their commitment to addressing and improving the public good, I think a lot of those folks would be willing to come back and contribute to that mission. So I'm not too pessimistic that we won't have the opportunity to get some of those folks back, provided we're able to change administrations and get one that values that commitment that those folks are willing to offer.
13: What do you say to the people who say, well, we got rid of all these people. I don't see what you're talking about. I don't see the pain, the suffering. I don't see the job loss. Because there's a lot of that. It hasn't hit my kitchen table yet. Will it hit their kitchen table? Is this enough? Will the ripple effect, you know, get down to us, the folks who don't do a lot at the federal level or notice a lot of this stuff?
14: Well, some of this is harm that's going to manifest over the long term. I mean, you're talking about basic research that we are throwing in the trash can that could have led to cures for diseases a decade from now, two decades from now, you know, advancements in clean energy that would have led us to not be worried about gas prices 5-6 years from now. You know, there's lots of things that I think we will never know exactly what we missed out on because of these consequences. But I think the other point I would make is the one I made earlier, that we've been sort of, the economy sort of been propped up over the last year by a lot of the AI investments and spending that has happened, and the stock market boom that has led to this sort of wealth effect, where a high stock market has encouraged more higher income households to keep spending. If we didn't have that, the Trump administration, basically that sort of fell in their lap. They sort of got that by accident. If we didn't have those things happening, the national economy would look very different right now. And there's probably a point that's going to come where the winds do shift, and some of those macroeconomic factors that have propped us up over the last year are not there to support the overall macro economy. When that happens, a lot of these cuts to federal programs and the federal workforce, folks who are providing essential services, we're going to realize how much we needed them. And also, as we're coming into the summer, hurricane season, hot weather, the cuts, you know, I'm thinking about those cuts to FEMA, the ability of the federal government to respond when there's some sort of natural disaster or major, national emergency. I'm really concerned about what things are going to look like in those circumstances. That's when we're really going to see the harm that's been caused.
13: No, as you're talking about AI, my mind's going, we're building up this giant bubble. And when that bubble goes pop, what's going to be there as the safety net to keep people from falling even further? We're heading towards scary times. But David, I appreciate the report. I appreciate the work you guys do. I look forward to talking to you again real soon.
14: Sounds good. Thanks, Rick.
13: Thanks so much. David Cooper, Director of EPI's Economic Analysis and Research Network. You can check out their report over at epi.org, also earn.us. I want to hear your thoughts. Preparing for when the bubble goes burst, when it goes boom, and who knows where things land? I want to hear your thoughts. Rick at therickSmithShow.com. Right back.
7: NBC News Radio. I'm Chris Caraggio. According to President Trump, the U.S.-Iran ceasefire is still in effect even after an exchange of fire near the Strait of Hormuz. In a Truth Social post, he said the U.S. fired on Iran ships after they conducted attacks against three military ships moving through the waterway. Trump called the strikes a love tap. Meanwhile, Secretary of State Marco Rubio told reporters that Iran's response to the latest ceasefire deal was expected at some point today. Democrats are taking a hit in the redistricting battle after their new congressional map in Virginia was blocked by the state Supreme Court. Democrats drew up a map designed to give the party up to four new House seats, but today's ruling now delivers a major boost for Republicans as they defend their narrow House majority in the midterms. It's disclosure day, with the Pentagon releasing the first batch of declassified UFO files, with more to come. The release comes after President Trump earlier this year instructed the Pentagon and other agencies to start releasing the files. I'm Chris Caraggio, NBC News Radio.
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13: So again, there are a lot of polling data. There's a lot of polling data out there, a lot of messaging out there that says, hey, you know, the Trump policies are not landing with the working class, and folks aren't happy about it. And the most recent poll I've seen come out from the folks over at the Alliance for Retired Americans points out that older voters, shocker of all shockers, are kind of turning on Trump and GOP policies because, look, they've been really, really not great. Not great at all. And here to share some thoughts on maybe just how bad and what this may all mean, I've asked Lisa Cutler to come share some thoughts with us. Lisa is the communications director there with the Alliance for Retired Americans. You can check out their website, retiredamericans.org. Lisa, thanks for taking time for us.
16: Thanks for having us.
13: So walk me through, what'd you find? What's this polling?

0: living about the issues they care about. And after a year where, you know, the Social Security Administration fired thousands of workers and people now can't get help with their benefits, and nothing has been, you know, healthcare has only gotten more expensive. People have lost healthcare. Older voters are beginning to sour on the president.
1: Considering the fact that some of the things that they've done, the massive cuts to Medicaid, the massive going after Social Security, I mean, it's almost like, you know, he got all the older voters that voted for him only to want to, I don't know, it just seems odd that the policies they've chosen have been this bad for folks.
0: I mean, I think they did not deliver on what was promised, right? I mean, you know, the president campaigned and the Republicans up and down the ticket, they were going to make gas cheaper. They were going to speak to the inflation that they felt the Democrats had really not paid attention to. And what we've gotten is everything but that. We've gotten healthcare cuts to pay for a war. The president earlier, you know, right before we put this poll in the field, literally said, we do not have money for Medicare and Medicaid and school lunches. We have to pay for a war. And people are just not on board with that. There are some strong Republicans that core 30% that would walk right off a cliff for him.
1: Sure, that's the cult.
0: What's really driving these numbers is that independent older voters have really soured on the president, and it's particularly true with older women.
1: No, I mean, the Republicans have stayed fairly consistent in their support, and I think it's because, honestly and truthfully, they're in their bubble. They're getting their echo chamber news. They're getting the reinforcement that just hold on, you know, because I had a number of people right when the gas prices spiked said, well, you know, this is the cost of freedom. It's a freedom tax. I go, no, it's gas prices going through the roof, which predictably was going to happen. Anybody in their right mind would have known, except the guy sitting at the Resolute desk.
0: Or the guy at the Resolute desk didn't care. Right. I think they knew, and I think they've decided for whatever ideological reason that it doesn't matter. So, you know, what we are, you know, putting this information out there to tell, you know, we obviously support mostly Democrats for office, and we are telling them that they need to be strong and vocal and talking about the things, how they are going to deliver for Americans. People do not want to hear about the president particularly. They want to know what's going to be done to improve their lives.
1: Right. But I want to stop you there for a second, because you said something that pigeonholes things. Well, you know, we usually support Democrats. There's a reason. There's obviously a reason that you support Democrats. It's the same reason that my labor union friends generally support Democrats over Republicans, because Republicans have just been really bad on these issues.
0: Yeah. It is, particularly in the last 15 years, it is very hard to find a Republican. You know, everything has become so polarized. They are not delivering. We try to call balls and strikes. We put out a voting record every year that looks about all the votes taken, the ones that affected older adults. And, you know, increasingly, you know, it used to be you'd get some Republicans who might get 40% or 50%. That just does not happen anymore. At the same time, this is a very, you know, we went to a credible pollster a year ago. The results were very different. So this is not, we think this is really accurate data. You can find the results on our partner website, retiredamericanspac.org, and look for yourself. But this was, you know, straight down the middle. The people who responded, about 30% were independent, 30% were Republicans, and 30% Democratic.
1: We also did
0: what they call oversampling, which is a pollster technique where we really wanted to get more data from what everyone's talking about, the battleground House districts. What's really going, you know, we all know there is, you know, 50 maybe districts where the electorate is a little more evenly divided, and where the race for the House is going to be won. And so we surveyed a few extra people in those places so we could really look at what's going on. Some of these districts voted 8 points in favor of the president, 12 points in favor of the president. And in those mostly Republican districts, the Democrats are holding their own, and even among older voters, which we think is a really encouraging sign for Democrats. But we also know there's a lot of shenanigans that at least people are talking about doing about getting out to vote. And so, you know, this is, don't believe all the headlines. This is going to be a fight all the way down to the last day that you can take your ballot in.

0: in and turn it in if you vote by mail or show up in person.
1: No, especially as, you know, states are playing all these games and we're exactly. going doing all the obstacles and all of the you know, the paper shuffle to ensure that people have a barrier between them and the ballot box. But right. I do want to ask, because, you know, the older folks are the ones who vote overwhelmingly. The largest percentage of folks, they vote. I would argue they've got time. So, you know, on a Tuesday, they can get out to the polls. But, you know, the fact that Trump is and Republicans are losing this segment gives Democrats an opportunity. Now, that's an right. opportunity. What should they be doing to take advantage of that opportunity? Because, look, Social Security, Medicare, those are two things that seniors care about. Me, as someone who's looking at sometime fairly soon,
0: I'd really like to retire. Me too.
1: I might get there, but I got to tell you, I'm being inundated every day by these privateers telling me that there's these wonderful Medicare benefits and all of these schemes and scams and all this stuff. When are we going to find a Democrat or someone to come forward and say, we're going to put a stop to this craziness and we're going to secure the benefits, make sure it's there. We're going to make sure that there are no cuts in a couple of years.
0: Right. You
1: know, seems like an opportunity, doesn't it?
0: It's a huge opportunity. And we would, you know, what we tell Democrats, and, you know, we endorse in elections and they come and talk to us and they talk to our members across the country. And we're telling them, you need to be talking to older voters about the issues they care about. They care about the price of gas. They care about groceries. But they also do care about the benefits they worked a lifetime to earn, Medicare, Social Security. And older voters are very aware that if nothing is done in 5 or 6 years, everyone's benefits, future retirees, current retirees, are going to be cut by 20%. That is something that Democrats need to talk about proactively and assure people that they get it and that they care about that issue. It's very simple. We tested the kind of Republican think tank proposal of, let's raise the retirement age, let's cut benefits for people who are wealthier retirees, let's privatize. And even among Republicans, that was soundly rejected as the way to fix the some of the challenges Social Security has. We compared it to eliminating the tax on benefits. 70% of Republicans would like, eliminating the tax on earnings subject to the Social Security tax. Taxing the wealthiest Americans to make them pay their fair share into Social Security is hugely important across 70% of all voters. We think Democrats need to run hard on this issue. And frankly, do it now. Do it through the early summer. Older voters are the most reliable voters. Go talk to them about this in the summer. Lock them down. They yep. vote early. The day the early voting or mail ballots go out, they are there, right? 40% of them vote by mail. You better not be talking to seniors at the end of October. Talk to them early, and then you can go talk to your younger voters and try and get them to turn out. You know, Rick, I don't know if you saw this, the exit polls that were done for Prop 50 in California, the redistricting fight, 37% of the people who voted in that election were wow. over the age of 65.
1: Wow.
0: California is a really young state, right? So by and large, the, you know, 37% of people in California are not over 65. But that just shows the power of who really turns out to vote, right? And who is motivated to vote every election, presidential, non-presidential, dog catcher. Older voters are there, and any candidate who wants to win, be they a Republican, a Democrat, or something in between, needs to be talking to seniors.
1: No, absolutely. And somebody, probably the Democrats, need to get out there and start talking about scrapping the cap so that exactly. we don't have this cliff that's coming. Because right.
0: Doing nothing is no longer going to be enough. If we do right. nothing, everyone is going to get a 23% cut in benefits. You, when you get there, my mom, who's getting Social Security now, and that's going to be, you know, as someone, I've got kids in college, I've got, you know, an older parent. I don't have that money to make up for my mom so she can pay her bills, right? This is something that's going to hit working age people, retirees, and the solution is pretty simple. Right. You know, the only ones right now, it's another tax break for the wealthy. Anybody who's making over $180,000 a year really should be paying the same percentage as somebody who's making $50,000 a year.
1: Absolutely.
0: In Social Security.
1: It seems sane. It seems rational. But
0: did you see that Bernie Moreno, the Senate, the Republican senator who does not have a great voting record with the Alliance on senior issues, he actually came out in a hearing last month and said that he was in favor of scrapping the cap. So if it's good enough for Bernie Moreno, it should be good enough for some of these, quote, moderate Republicans as well.
1: Right. Because, look, it's not going to affect their standard of living at all, but it will affect everyone downstream. And this is where, you know, one of the things that I've tried to do over the years is explain Social Security is not a retirement plan. It's an anti-poverty program. This is how we redistribute a little wealth so that people at the bottom don't fall through the cracks, that we working people
0: and then have to get, you know, better. SNAP and, you know, those other programs, right? That do cost us more to run. The other issue is that money helps keep our communities recession proof. People spend their Social Security. They spend it at the grocery store, local businesses. It is the backbone of it contributes 20-30% in a lot of states to their state's GDP, right? If we take that money out of the economy, it's going to hurt everybody. Who's going to buy a car? Who's going to buy clothes? Who's going to, you know, all of those things. And that's the part that we want to broaden things. Social Security obviously helps the beneficiary, but it also really helps the economy. It's just kind of a steady income stream that people have earned, and they have the right to get every dollar they're entitled to.
1: So Granny's not getting rich off of crypto not taking that meager Social Security benefit and doubling down on crypto?
0: Not any grannies I've met,
1: but
0: power to them if somebody has that kind of money to gamble.
1: Yeah, but the thing is, these are some of the weird things we hear. It's the same thing with, you know, mothers on food stamps who need to feed their children going out and buying $100 worth of candy for the month. No, they're buying food to feed their families. Some idiot goes and does the candy stunt and says, look what you can do. Yeah, you can, but you don't. Right. So for
0: people
1: me, I guess
0: have, you know, are smarter than I think we give them credit for.
1: So I guess the last line of questioning I've got for you is, you know, how do we get to this point where in the moment, you know, how do we get to a position where this then turns into real policy and really, really, you know, takes us into the future? Now, I think we lost Lisa. As we were saying here a second ago, this should be a major issue for Democrats. The idea of scrapping the cap, securing that benefit for years to come should be the issue. And I hope it will be. I want to hear your thoughts, though. What do you think? Scrap the cap? Yes? No? Maybe? Or should we make Granny take the 23% haircut that's coming in a couple of years? I want to hear your thoughts. Email me, rick@therickSmithShow.com. Right back. I'm Rick Smith, and this is Labor History in 2. If you are a member of a union, how well do you know your union's history? You might be surprised to find how far back that history goes. Such is the case with the Brotherhood of Locomotive Engineers and Trainmen. The BLET is one of the oldest unions in the United States. Today, the BLET has about 500 locals, but the union started with just a dozen men. And on this day in labor history, the year was 1863. The founding meeting of the Brotherhood of the Footboard was held in Detroit. By that August, they had grown to 10 locals. The next year, they changed their name to the Brotherhood of Locomotive Engineers. They were one of the big four unions in the rail industry. The others were the brakemen, the firemen, and conductors. Railroad owners were notoriously brutal in their relations with labor. At the time of the BLET's founding, it was commonplace to require engineers to work 24-hour days. Strikes were violently crushed. In 1888, the Engineers Union went on strike against the Chicago, Burlington, and Quincy Railroad. The strike ended in bitter defeat. As a union, the engineers sought to avoid strikes. One fight the union successfully fought was their push for the 8-hour day for interstate railroad commerce. President Wilson signed the law in 1916. The pen from that signing is still on display at the union's headquarters in Cleveland. It was an important victory for railroad union workers and for all who were fighting for the 8-hour day. In 2004, the union joined the Teamsters and added the word trainmen at the end of their name. This union has been around for more than 1.5 centuries. Just imagine the changes these engineers have seen riding the rails. Labor History in 2 brought to you by the Illinois Labor History Society and The Rick Smith Show. For more information, go to laborhistoryin2.com, like us on Facebook, and follow us on the Twitters @LaborHistoryIn2.
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1: So I got to tell you, you know, the reality is, as we talked about earlier, the Trump policies of making the economy worse, and what they're pursuing is harming working people and seniors. Look, are you surprised by the polling numbers? Are you surprised that people are turning the other direction? No, as she pointed out, as Lisa pointed out, you know, the reality is there's still that hardcore cult base that you can't hear anything from now. And I keep asking, where is MAGA world? Now that the Trump crime family is literally robbing us blind, where while they were hyperventilating about Hunter Biden's laptop, where are they now? There should be a TV show, or there should be a show on that. The same people who demanded the FBI pull down virtually every tree in the forest over one single political appointment kind of makes you wonder. Now they're silent, and I would argue complicit. And there are even some cheering Trump and his kids and that inner circle around the presidency as they've turned, you know, the whole thing into a full-blown, family-owned, well, a racket. Understand, the Trump organization's been found guilty of what? Fraud? And yet they still strut around like they're untouchable royalty. While average Americans like you and me, like working class folks, are treated like criminals when they need and apply for basic benefits. It's angering, it's disheartening, it's disgusting to watch as Trump has treated the White House like a private condominium, steering business, travel, and policy decisions that pad his hotels, his golf courses, his brands. All while the federal government's cutting programs for working class folks, for the poor, for you, for me. Closing Social Security offices. And you look, we talked about it yesterday. His kids, and again, you know, worried about Hunter Biden. His kids have turned government contracts into personal profit streams. While the rest of the country's watching Social Security, Medicare, Medicaid on the brink. I mean, I look at where we are, the corruption in this administration. This isn't a one-off. This is systematic. This is documented. It's indisputable. And yet, the MAGA law and order crowd, what? I didn't see anything. Nothing to see here. Move along. And again, I go back to the years they were howling about Hunter Biden's supposed scandals, weaponizing every whisper into a full-scale media storm. While right now, the financial crimes, the tax dodges, the hush money schemes, brazen self-dealing, I mean, stop and think about it for a minute. They're basically selling pardons. And what do we get from MAGA? I don't know. The hypocrisy, not surprising. We should be outraged by it, but I got to tell you, not shocked. I don't know. As a parent, I look at Joe Biden. And did Hunter Biden have problems? Yeah. That's the kind of man we should be looking up to, someone who supports his family, stands by his family. The guy that's in there now, really? The entire family's operating like a criminal enterprise. And still nothing. And you go, but Rick, what do you mean? What have Trump and the Republicans done to hurt working people? What do you mean? Well, almost $1 trillion is going to be gutted from Medicaid. We know that's going to happen. We know that hospitals are going to close, especially in poor and rural areas. So my red hat friends, my MAGA friends who are silent and complicit, that means you. And it's coming. It's like what we talked about for the last hour, what we've been talking about. Not hitting right now. It's not here yet. The storm is brewing. It's coming. And it's going to be the poor and working class who get hit the hardest. The disability class, who's going to get hit the hardest. The fact that they're slashing Medicaid means it's going to trickle down to states. Blue states are going to try and weather the storm. They're going to try and do what they have to do to make sure that their citizens get taken care of. They're going to. It means they're going to raise taxes on the people that are here. It means they're going to try and make up for what the federal government has walked away from. Red states, on the other hand, MAGA states, my red hat wearing friends, you're the ones who are going to suffer the brunt of the horrible. And look, there are going to be some out there saying, well, good, they should. I'm not one of those, because poor people suffering is not what I want. But will it take that? As I've been saying, it's going to take suffering. And if there is going to be suffering, I would rather it be the people who, I don't know, have had some play in this. The ones who are enthusiastically electing a billionaire in the hopes that maybe this one would care. The fact that Trump's budgets have repeatedly sought deep cuts in Social Security disability benefits, again, heavily used in rural areas. Now, he ran on, we're going to save Social Security and Medicare. Yeah, by killing it. We've seen this movie before. Trump's 2020 budget proposed to cut Medicaid by $1.5 trillion. They got it down to just almost $1 trillion. And again, what they're doing is they're going after and they're weakening what is left of our social safety net. How many times have Republicans tried to repeal the Affordable Care Act? They told us they had something they were going to replace it with. Remember? We're going to repeal and replace. But they never showed the replacement, because there isn't anything outside of pay or die. And, you know, Trump, in this idea that we're going to bring in the dojis because we're going to get that waste, fraud, and abuse, only to create, you guessed it, more waste, fraud, and abuse, and also more privatization. And when people started going, oh, hey, wait a second. These are things we need. They floated the idea of a doge check. Do you remember that? Do you remember the doge check? We were all going to get $5,000. Just like the tariff check we were supposed to get that's taking money out of our pocket. Amazingly, the very people who in 2024 told me Donald Trump's a businessman, we need to run government like a business, are the ones now who are, well, their pockets are lighter. And their dinner table, not as bountiful. So the question then comes back to, what do we do about it? I want to reach out to those folks and go, okay, you screwed up. Do you get why we were saying a billionaire is not the answer? Can we start talking about not running government like a business? Because understand, if you run government like a business, it's about the survival of the business more than it's about the benefit of we the people. And the more they cut programs and the more they slash and burn our government, the more they profitize and privatize stuff, for the benefit of whom? Not you or me, not us, but for the billionaires who are already doing wildly well. So for me, out of all of this could possibly come a moment where we rediscover maybe how important running government of, for, and by we the people really is. Running our government in a way that does the things we want done collectively that we can't do ourselves. Like educate a populace, pave our roads, build our infrastructure, health care. The sad reality is we've seen another massive failure. And it seems like Republican failure after Republican failure after Republican failure that has harmed the working class of this country. And yet, somehow, they keep getting elected. Because they're masterful at, you know, blaming the poor. Let's kick them a little bit more. You're suffering, Joe Jelly Bucket, because that lazy person is getting food stamps. Not the lazy person at the top. That poor person, not on the bus line. That poor person who, you know, has lived in squalor and hasn't had the invisible capital that most of us take for granted. let's kick them a little bit harder, a little bit longer. And the thing that's frustrating, and I keep coming back to this, we can, we should be doing better. This is the wealthiest country in the history of humanity, at its wealthiest moment. And you're telling me that we have to choose between Trump's war and feeding children? Between granny eating cat food or getting medicine? Is that where we're back to? How bad does it have to get before we start throwing some of these bums out and start electing real, actual, true working class heroes? People who are going to go in there and fight for each one of us. I want to hear your thoughts. Rick at TheRickSmithShow.com. Miss any portion of the program, grab the podcast. And as always, thanks so much for being here. We'll see you back here next time.
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4: Well, good afternoon. It's Eric Reiner here with you on KKNW. As we approach 3 o'clock, time for a quick look at our afternoon commute. It's a slow go on northbound I-5 from Swift Avenue on up past South Jackson and again from 520 on up to the U District. Heavy traffic in Linwood on up to Mill Creek and then slow between 526 and Everett. Now, I-5 southbound, that's slow from Green Lake on down to about Denny, and you've got heavy traffic at Tukwila to SeaTac. Again, some slowing approaching the Tacoma area. Northbound I-5 slows in the Milton area. On the east side, 405 southbound congestion, scattered delays now. Stretching from I-90 on down to about Newcastle, and northbound delays from 167 on up to Newcastle. Right now, seeing a little bit of sunshine breaking through those clouds, 61 degrees here in the Puget Sound. We'll see sunset at 8:30. 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Coming up, it's another edition of Voices of Experience with Paul Casey.
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6: NBC News Radio, I'm Jim Rupa. President Trump says the conflict with Iran will be over when it's over. That's what he told NBC News in a phone interview in a Truth Social post. He said the U.S. fired on Iran's ships after they conducted attacks against three military ships moving through the Strait of Hormuz. Trump also says the current ceasefire is still in effect and warns Iran to accept the latest U.S. peace deal. Meantime, the president says there will be a three-day ceasefire between Russia and Ukraine starting tomorrow. It's for Russia's Victory Day celebration and will expire after Monday. The president says it will also include a prison swap of 1,000 prisoners from each country. He says the ceasefire was reached after a request directly from him, and he greatly appreciates Russian President Vladimir Putin and Ukrainian President Volodymyr Zelensky for agreeing to it. The conflict began in 2022 when Russia launched an invasion into Ukraine.
7: The University of Michigan's early reading for the month slipped 3.2% from April's record low. Inflation fears were the primary factor driving the drop as gas prices soar due to the Iran war. The survey's chief economist noted concerns about high prices and buying conditions were driving the downward trend in sentiment. The inflation outlook actually eased slightly but remained high, with consumers expecting to see prices up 4.5% a year from now. I'm Matt Mattinson.
6: Former FBI Director James Comey's trial over his 8647 social media post is set to start in July, as of now. Comey's facing federal charges, including threatening the president. In a written order today, a judge tentatively scheduled the trial start date for July 15th. Federal prosecutors have argued the image showing seashells arranged on a bench to read 8647 was a threat against President Trump. Comey will be arraigned on June 30th. Jim Roop, NBC News Radio.
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4: Time now for a quick look at our KKNW weather outlook. Mostly cloudy skies, but gradual clearing for sunshine late this afternoon. Our high only near 66. Tonight, partly cloudy and a low around 49. Increasing clouds for Saturday, but warming up to around 70 degrees. Then looks like a mostly cloudy Sunday with a high near 69. Clearing up for sunshine on Monday with a high near 70. Have a wonderful weekend.
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11: 1994. That was the day your life obviously changed dramatically. And I just want to have you go through and talk about what you had been through and just let you go.
12: Yes, definitely. 1994, I married my husband, Mark, who worked with me on this project. We're living outside of D.C. with two young kids. And I come home from work one day to a letter from California. And it's a screenwriter asking me questions about my grandfather, his involvement with the Nazi party, spying for the Japanese. And I was totally shocked and extremely confused. I had no idea what he was talking about.

0: Welcome to Voices of Experience. My name is Paul Casey, your host, along with Eric Ryder, who is here today in the studio. Hi, Eric.
1: Hi, Paul. Happy Wednesday.
0: Same to you. Actually, we're over in Las Vegas for a couple of days. My wife, Marty, I think you both know, and I think some of the audience does know, that she's the president of an organization called Doney Co. Pet Clinic. And there was a huge veterinarian convention over there, and she was over there seeing what she could do as far as maybe getting some donated medicines for the clinic that they provide the services for the low-income and homeless, their pets, the Doney Co. Pet Clinic, and it went very well. And while she was working, I went to see the Wizard of Oz at the Sphere. Have you guys heard about that?
2: You know what? I've heard of it because the last time we were there, we were going to see it, but we ran out of time. So I'm really curious how it was.
0: Yeah, it was incredible. It was actually quite good. And the Sphere is amazing. You really do feel yourself immersed in the Wizard of Oz like you certainly weren't before when you were watching it on a 12-inch or 15-inch TV.
1: So this is the classic 1930 MGM film we're talking about.
0: Yeah, that's correct. Okay. 1939, it came out.
1: Wow.
0: Then what was really interesting, I think jumped out at me, was they had, you know, remember the tornado from the movie, right?
2: Yeah, sure.
0: Well, it immerses you around. You see this tornado company and you're coming and you actually think, should I move my seat and run? and the leaves, they have leaves coming out and everything. So they're kind of floating throughout the whole place. So it's just...
1: How about flying monkeys?
0: The flying monkeys, they had them going around too. Not real. I mean, you could see it, but it was just amazing in terms of how they did all that. So as I'm saying, I think it'd be worth your time if you go to Las Vegas to see
2: now,
0: that.
2: For those who haven't been there for a while or don't know what it is, the Sphere is what, a large building, correct? It's almost like a Omnidome, if you will.
0: Well, you know, if you don't go to Las Vegas for 2 years, the whole city has changed.
2: I mean,
0: they've got more buildings, more hotels. We were there 2 days. That is plenty.
2: Plenty of time.
0: Plenty of time. Time to get out of town. But to answer your question, yes, it is a huge, very impressive theater. And a lot of things go on there. They have concerts. I think the Eagles play there quite a bit, and they have a lot of bands play. But it's pretty incredible experience. So let's see. Let me get what we heard or you heard in the beginning, and that was a Christine Kuhn, and she's written a book called Family of Spies. I saw her on CBS Sunday Morning about a month and a half ago. It's an incredible story. I mean, I'm not going to go in too much detail here because we're going to get right to it. I'm going to do an extended introduction for her, but it's just pretty amazing. And what really occurred is that I was going to contact any way I could to get in touch with her. And then some people from the East Coast, the ones who I work with, who do send me interviews like 2 days or 3 days after this, got in touch with me and said, would you be interested in this interview? And I said, oh, yeah, because it's a remarkable story. And I think anybody will agree with that once they listen to this interview coming up. So that's enough I'll say right now. But it has to do with Nazi Germany and her family, and what she learned at something she had no idea until things started to, I can't say fall into place, but she found out some very scary things about her history. Let's see, meandering for today, meandering musings with Neil Peterson, elderly. He talks about the elderly and a situation that he had riding the bus and how he handled it and how other people handled it. And I think it's really interesting about how we approach certain situations about people who are older and how he reacted to that. So I'll just leave it at that because he says it pretty well. And maybe we can talk about that a little bit afterwards. But he's coming up, oh gosh, in about 20, 25 minutes on that. Voices of History for today on February 18th. Coincidentally, in 1943, Goebbels, who was the czar, the PR guy, whatever you want to call him, the propagandist for Adolf Hitler, also who features very prominently in this interview. He has a lot to do with the interview I have coming up. Just coincidentally, 1943, he gave a speech about essentially the Nazi Germany taking over the whole world in 1943, and it was way out there. Also this week in 1968, a soon-to-be congressman from Washington State invented a new game. Does anybody have any idea?
2: I think I have it.
1: Yeah.
0: All right.
1: I think we've actually maybe talked about it on this show before. So, yeah.
0: I know, but it showed up again. So you're
2: That's
0: right.
2: That's probably the only reason I know it.
0: That's right. There you
1: well,
0: go.
1: It's only gotten bigger and bigger the last few years. So,
2: yeah.
0: That's for sure. That's for
2: and
0: sure.
2: It figured into the news recently. There was a big brawl that happened because of one of the games.
0: We're going to have to talk about that then. I didn't know that. Oh, maybe I did. But anyhow, I'll take that up then. All right. Go ahead on that. So, all right. No secret here. I think probably everybody knows it. But one thing I didn't know, I thought it was maybe in the 70s that from my memory, but it was 1968 when they got that incorporated. Hmm. Now, if you enjoy history, that's a lot about that we're talking today. We're going to continue with that. We have the new segment called Curious Chronicles. And today I'm going to be talking about Rin Tin Tin. Do you guys know who Rin Tin Tin is?
2: I do.
1: He's a dog, right?
0: Yep.
1: Okay.
0: That's right. It was from a show from the 50s. I'm not familiar with it. I knew it existed. I never watched it. But there's some really interesting history here, as you'll find out, I think. Timeless classic for today. Now, you'll hear this entire song on Kixie. Part of it on KKNW, and you will not hear it on the podcast because of licensing agreements. So I'm going to tell you what the song is. So if you want to hear the whole show, you can go download it. But it's called Indian Reservation. It's written and sung by, he didn't write it, but he sang the song Don Fardin. And he didn't make this version very famous, okay? He sang it in 68, 69 in that era, and it was well received. But Paul Revere and the Raiders sang it in 1971, and it was a smash hit. But I like this version better. I'm not saying Paul Revere and the Raiders' version was terrible, but this to me is much stronger. Let's just put it that way.
2: All right.
0: So if I rambled enough, I think I've teed it up. So why don't we take a little break here, and we'll come back and we'll introduce the first segment today.
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0: All right, here we go with the first interview for today. And it's, again, about the Kuhns. They were a prominent Berlin family. They saw the rise of Nazi Germany as a way out of hard times that had befallen them. When the daughter of the family, Edhard's father and sister Ruth, met with Joseph Goebbels at a party, and the daughter hit it off. Her name was Ruth again, and they both hit it off, and they actually had an affair. So Joseph Goebbels was very much familiar with the family, but Ruth had a secret, and that secret was she and her family were half Jewish. So essentially, Goebbels found out, and then he said, well, you got two choices. First choices will execute you and your family, or you can go to Hawaii and become a spy, not for Germany, but for Japan. They took that choice. So Ruth and her parents established an intricate spy operation from their home just a few miles down the road from Pearl Harbor. So they passed secrets on to the Japanese that led to the devastating attack on Pearl Harbor. And this has only come to light, really, publicly in the last 4 or 5 years. So this really changes what we felt happened and who knew what leading up to the attack on Pearl Harbor. So let's just get the interview with Christine Kuhn. 1994, that was the day your life obviously changed dramatically. And I just want to have you go through and talk about what you had been through and just let you go.
5: Yeah, definitely. 1994, I married my husband, Mark, who worked with me on this project. We're living outside of D.C. with two young kids, and I come home from work one day to a letter from California, and it's a screenwriter asking me questions about my grandfather, his involvement with the Nazi Party, spying for the Japanese, and I was totally shocked and extremely confused. I had no idea what he was talking about. And so, you know, back in 1994, there, you know, research was a little bit different than it is today. You can't just hop on your computer. So Mark and I went to our local bookstore, and we started looking through the World War II section. I was trying to find anything we could find on my grandfather or on the man that the Otto Kuhn that he had mentioned in the letter. And we found these fantastical stories about how he had led the attack on Pearl Harbor from the dormer window with my Aunt Ruth telling the Japanese what to bomb. And I was just kind of floored, to be honest. And it was in several different books. Still not sure that that's my grandfather. I go to the Mormon temple that had a huge genealogy library. So I went and I actually was able to trace the lineage from my grandfather to me. And I was a little shaken, I have to say. That was a lot of information to take in. And so I called my dad immediately, and I would tell him about the letter, and he denies it, says that's not our family. And I don't know where to go, right? I mean, here it is. My father's not telling me the truth. I mean, I know we're connected. And so I said, I'm going to research, and we hang up. And he calls me back about 15 minutes later, and he is sobbing, and he can barely speak, and he tells me the whole family story.
0: Pretty amazing. So from that point on, you were going to piece now together from what you had in your possession and go from there in terms of what other things that you may have uncovered.
5: Yeah, it was 30 years between then and when we decided to write the book. I would, you know, get tidbits of information. I would research. I would find out, you know, information, and I would put it away, right? Life gets in the way. I couldn't handle what I was learning. And I was guilty. I was shameful for what my family was involved in. And so I would then, you know, put it away, and then someone else would reach out with maybe a piece of information that I didn't know, and it would kind of, you know, get me started again. And it wasn't until 2020 when a researcher, Stephen Harding, actually called me. He's a best-selling author as well, and said he was thinking about writing a book and wanted to talk with me about my grandfather and what he had done. And I remember sitting there and looking at Mark and saying, you know, if anyone's going to tell my family story, it's going to be me. I want you to help me. Let's tell this story. So that really started some additional in-depth research. And, I had found some of my family, but I hadn't found everyone. And so it really just kind of catapulted us into this time when we would write the book and finish up the research. And, you know, sometimes I think I'm never done with the research, but I'm still working on it.
0: Let's talk about for a moment the move from Germany to Hawaii and how that transpired. I think that is an incredible story in and of itself.
5: So my grandfather was working for the Nazi Party, and my dad's older brother, Leopold, was actually working for Goebbels. And that is how my aunt Ruth, who was 19 at the time, met Goebbels and ended up having an affair with him.
6: And Goebbels was the public relations man for the Nazi Party. He was right next to Hitler, way up there.
5: He was. He was in charge of the Office of Propaganda at the time. And so what was interesting is she had this affair at 19, but she was half Jewish. And so that created an issue. And so with the Nuremberg laws going into effect, banning German Aryans from having relationships with people of Jewish descent, Goebbels decided to kind of get rid of Ruth, and he knew the Japanese were looking for spies in Pearl Harbor. And so he tapped my grandfather, Otto, on the shoulder, and he went to Hawaii and ended up spying for the Japanese for about 6 years, and he took the entire family, including Ruth, with him.
6: And also the house. It was up, looks to me, it's up on a bluff, and then at night he had a nightlight on the second floor, and so he was signaling to the Japanese, like, for example, like all the planes are nestled together at the airport or all the vessels are out of the harbor. So he kept them abreast of what was happening in Pearl Harbor.
5: I don't think he did it through. There was a code signaling system. So what had happened was about 6 weeks prior to Pearl Harbor, the Japanese had asked my grandfather to create a signaling system that could be communicated to submarines off the coast of Hawaii. And so exactly what you said, a light in the window meant the aircraft carriers were out to sea, whereas, you know, a sheet on the clothesline meant, you know, the battle cruisers were in. So that was in the very end of the 6 year spying that he had done. In the beginning, he would travel around the island, take photos of Hickam Field. He had a steel business and was doing some work on Pearl Harbor down in the officer's lodge. And he would take all that information and take it to the Japanese consulate on the island. And they would then send that to naval intelligence in Japan. And it was all to gather information as they prepared over the next few years for the bombing at Pearl Harbor.
6: Wow, that's incredible. And, you know, to think that I did see, too, that grandfather was able to walk in to the Japanese consulate, something you kind of just said, and kind of brief them on what's going on. It was kind of that open. And also, he also hosted a lot of parties with the American soldiers, lieutenants, or officers. And one of it was to glean intelligence information from the Americans at the time.
5: He would have parties at the house. He threw one at the Royal Hawaiian Hotel. And he would invite naval officers. And, you know, it would make the papers. My Aunt Ruth was on the society, was in the society circle. So she was written up a lot because she would go to all the parties. And yeah, they were gathering all kinds of information. We don't know exactly what it was, but he was seen going in and out the Japanese consulate often. But, you know, we some of the things that we found in the archives, you know, we found photos. The plane on the cover was from, you know, some of the files that he had had. So he was definitely involved. Sometimes I can't really tell you exactly what, because, you know, they were trying to keep it a secret because they were spies. But yeah, he was definitely involved with the Japanese from 35 to 41.
6: As horrible a man as your grandfather was in the sense, your father stepped up and was very brave. And he went to fight for the Americans in the South Pacific and was very aggressive that way. And he walked away from your father when he wouldn't talk to him about this. Or not your father, excuse me, your grandfather.
5: Yes, he did. He walked away from his entire family. He never saw his mom, his brother, or his father again. I think it took a lot of courage for him to make that decision. It changed his life and in turn changed mine as well. I know it had to be challenging and scary. I don't know that I could have done it, but I feel very thankful that he made that decision.
6: Yeah, because he was 15 years old, wasn't he?
5: He was. He was 15 years old when his mom and sister and younger brother were sent back to Germany in the last prisoner exchange of the war. and they wanted him to go with them, and he decided that he wouldn't do it. He told him that he was not a German. He was an American, and he believed in what this country stood for. And he stayed here and denounced his citizenship, and as you said, he fought in Okinawa.
0: All right. So what do you guys think?
2: Wow. Just an amazing story. And to be hit by it, kind of blindsided by it, even makes it more powerful. I mean, what do you think, Eric?
1: That would be insane to just discover this history in your family, and you had no idea that it existed. That's fascinating stuff.
0: You know, I just had this thought, just as the interview was ending, that my own situation, I was trying to think of something, what if this happened to your family? Mm-hmm. And I, all of a sudden, just as this interview was ending, my father was stationed in Pearl Harbor. And he was a lieutenant in the Navy. And as a matter of fact, when the USS Indianapolis was coming through Hawaii, he didn't know what was going on, but he knew this ship was a big priority. Mm-hmm. Like, it's going to come in and fuel, and it's going to leave.
2: Yeah.
0: So,
2: and that's the ship that delivered the bomb, correct?
0: That is correct, the bomb. And I'm just starting to think for a moment when she was talking about this, and certainly my father is the most patriotic man in the world. He's passed away. But nonetheless, I mean, can you imagine if all of a sudden I found out that years later that maybe he did something to sabotage the U.S. Indianapolis on the way or something like that? It would just be devastating. And to find this out at this point in her life, just, well, of course, she learned first about 1994, decided to ignore it as best she could. But then I think what she said was correct. Someone's going to tell the story. It's going to be me, meaning her.
2: Right. Yeah. And that makes sense, too. Wow. Just an amazing story. And to have her father then join the ranks of the U.S. military and denounce German citizenship and exactly. be so juxtaposed to what happened with the grandfather, that in and of itself is an amazing story. So, wow, great, great find on this interview, Paul.
0: And well, this one, they really found me. That's what I said. This is why I was so pleased. They came to me on this one. You want to do it? And I said, oh, sure. Because I had just seen it on CBS Sunday Morning. And by the way, if you're interested in this, there's so much more in that segment, The Family of Spies. All you need to do is Google Family of Spies, CBS Sunday Morning, and you can see what I saw and was talking about. Or if you want to get the book, it's called Family of Spies. And all you need to do is Google Family of Spies book, Christine Kuhn, and that's K-U-E-H-N. K-U-E-H-N. I don't think you'll have any problem finding it if you just Google Family of Spies book. It's just pretty incredible.
2: And on an aside, if you do make it to Oahu, get a chance to go to the memorial. It's amazing. The Pearl Harbor Memorial. Of course, the Arizona is there. But also, it's Hicks Field, correct?
0: That is correct.
2: Yeah.
0: That's right.
2: There's a museum at Hicks Field that's really fascinating. Really interesting. Take you a day to walk through it, but it's powerful.
0: I'll bet. I didn't know that. I didn't know they had a museum there. That's good to know. All right. So I think that we have talked about that enough. Again, I'm going to give it one more time. Family of Spies book, Christine Kuhn. All right. We're going to be back in just a moment with Neil Peterson and Meandering Musings.
7: The day I became elderly without being asked. Something happened to me a few days ago that I cannot shake. It was small, ordinary, and it made me angry. Not mildly annoyed, not momentarily irritated, but angry. And I still am. I had just landed in Seattle after a flight from Denver. I picked up my suitcase and headed toward the shuttle bus that takes you from the terminal to the rental car facility. As I approached, I could see the bus was already filling up, so I hustled a little. Instead of boarding through the middle door, where passengers usually enter, I went in through the front door, hoping to make sure that I got on. And that's when it happened. The driver, a woman, stood up from her seat and, before saying anything to me, announced loudly to the entire bus that the seats in the front were reserved for the elderly. Elderly! Three or four passengers immediately stood up and moved toward the back of the bus. Heads turned, eyes landed on me. The man standing there with his suitcase, clearly the reason for the announcement. I was stunned. I hadn't asked for a seat. I hadn't indicated I needed help. No one had spoken to me at all. And yet, in one public moment, I had been labeled. This wasn't kindness. That was a declaration. And it pissed me off. I do not consider myself elderly, physically, emotionally, or in how I move through the world. And there I was, suddenly cast as that guy, the one who needs accommodation, the one others must make room for, the one silently assumed to be less capable. But it didn't stop there. When I arrived at the rental car facility, I stood up and headed toward the front door to get off the bus. The driver raised her hand and stopped me. "Wait," she said. She wanted to lower the ramp for me. That was the final straw. Again, no question, no conversation, no "would you like help?" Just another assumption, confidently made and publicly enforced. As I stepped off the bus, I turned to my significant other and asked, not joking, not lightly, "Do I look old?" I know the driver was trying to be nice. I know she meant well. And I'm sure she helps many people every day who genuinely need that kind of assistance. But intentions do not erase impact. What bothered me most wasn't the word elderly itself. It was the fact that no one asked me how I saw myself. No one checked. No one gave me the dignity of choice. In that moment, I wasn't a person. I was a category. And I left that bus wondering when exactly this transition happened. When did I cross some invisible line? When did others begin seeing something in me that I don't see in myself? Maybe this is part of aging. Not the aching joints or the extra years, but the sudden realization that the world has quietly reassigned you without your consent. I'm still thinking about it, still angry, and still very much

0: But no, I think about the first time somebody said sir to me. And you're never prepared for that. I think I was all of like 28 to maybe 30. And like I kind of looked behind myself, you know, whoa, what are we talking to? Has that ever happened to you, Eric, where somebody,
1: you know,
0: you, sir, and you felt old?
1: I feel like I got that somehow like early on, so it didn't like phase me at all. But like what's happening now is I'll get like mailings from the AARP. And I think, wait, no, surely I'm too young for that. But I guess not. And so
0: I'm a member.
1: Yeah,
0: a
1: it just member. Makes me confront my mortality at this point. But
0: sure. Yeah. How about you, Paul? Have you had a situation like Neil's?
2: Oh, of course not. I'm so young.
0: Yeah, you are.
2: You know,
0: probably the opposite, right? They check your ID.
2: Prefer to be called King. So if you want to do something, just say sure. King Paul. Actually, in all seriousness, you just kind of opened up something, Eric Ryder, about AARP in that. And I was going to talk about that, and we didn't collaborate on that before the show. And that is, I was looking at what they do. And when I was publishing newspapers and also doing consulting, I was going and talking to companies who were marketing to older people. And I would say the biggest mistakes that they make, the assumptions. And one of them was AARP with 55 plus.
1: Mm-hmm.
2: Okay. So you hit 55, now you're old. Mm-hmm. And what I tried to point out to the companies, and I still feel that way today, there are four generations, and that's a loose term, but nonetheless, of people 55 and plus. Somebody who's 55 has nothing in common with someone who's 95.
1: Right.
2: I mean, they're living on other planets. And this mm-hmm. assumption, so they can get more people advertising, like Modern Maturity, the magazine, is a big leap. And I think a lot of people would be, kind of back off on that sort of assumption. And one of the things I think the American Association of Retired Persons did probably a decade ago or 15 years ago, got rid of that and just called ARP, AARP.
1: Right.
2: To get away from that for retired persons, because when you're 55, American Association of Retired Persons, most people aren't retired at 55.
1: That's what I was thinking. Yeah. Like how many people in their 50s even are retired right. now? You know, it's like a lot of people are keep on working into their 60s and 70s, even, whether they want to or not. That's a whole other debate.
0: Yeah, right. Right.
2: So that was my kind of take on that when I was talking to individual companies about how they approach it. Be very focused on not the 55 plus, but the generation. So you may target people who are 55 to 62. There are certain things that you will have in common as you age, but then you get through that 62 to 70. There's a whole set right. of other issues there. 70 to 78, 78 to 80, 85 plus, you know. So there's a whole type of things. And I think what we're all coming to, and Neil had that reaction, is that it's really easy to take and just stereotype older people. And that happens to almost everybody, race, women, whatever, men.
1: Sure.
2: We yeah. all want to kind of wrap them around something so we can understand it. So I think that's something that hit Neil really hard that day. And I know Neil very well, and I can understand why he would become so angry, because there is nobody, and I mean this, I don't think there's anybody who really takes care of himself most of the time, but he wants to feel young. I mean, he is older now, but he's talking about living another 25 years.
0: And you know what? One thing that he does that when you talk to him, you realize, you think this is a younger person I'm speaking to. He's inquisitive about everything in life. And he really does a lot of reading, a lot of experience. He talks to a lot of different people. He has an open mind. So that in and of itself keeps him young.
2: There you go. Very well said, Eric. That is Neil Peterson. Exactly. I'd have to agree with that. He's done so many things in life, and it's not like he hits an age. He's just getting started.
0: Heck yeah.
2: That's what he always feels like, is the age is not the barrier. So anyhow, that's why I think that hit him hard. And it provided me an opportunity to comment on that, too.
3: Welcome to today's Voices of History.

0: From Hollywood to Harlem, Seoul to Sydney, the death of the King of Pop has stunned millions for whom Michael Jackson provided the soundtrack to their lives.
1: For months, the world had been waiting for this moment. A protective father, an adoring mother. Together, they showed off their son and future king for the very first time.
2: On election night, NBC was the first network to call the key state of Florida for Vice President Al Gore, until...
3: NBC News is now taking Florida out of Vice President Gore's column and putting it back in the too close to call column.
4: All right, so there we go. How different would the world be if that had gone the other way? But that's just a comment that I have. Speaking of elections, in 1861, Jefferson Davis was inaugurated, and he was a provisional president of the Confederate States of America. I didn't know it was called that, Confederate States of America, in Montgomery, Alabama. That's where he was sworn in shortly before the Civil War began. In 1885, on this day, Mark Twain publishes The Adventures of Huckleberry Finn. His novel, Adventures of Huckleberry Finn, was first published in the United States, becoming one of the most influential works of American literature. You know, you think of the millions of books that have been written, that stands out in probably the top 5 or 10, in at least in this country. And I find it fascinating when you look at all the books that have come, that one has stood out. As a matter of fact, I went and looked at something up. Maybe I can get into this just a little bit about why did The Adventures of Huckleberry Finn stand out so much? And it's been said that it was a groundbreaking realism, moral depth, and a distinctive American voice. It was said that Mark Twain captured regional dialects in the book, in the play. That was made led into the play and the book along the Mississippi River. It was authentic, and it had a lot of humor in it and adventure. The novel delivers a powerful critique of slavery and racism, centering on Huck's moral struggle over helping Jim escape bondage. So there was so much in it, and it's been a long time since I've read it, but I must say that It was a good book and really interesting. But again, that book came out today in 1885. How about this one? In 1930, Pluto was discovered.
5: Not the dog.
4: That's right. This the planet.
6: The dwarf planet, as it's known now.
5: Didn't they dispel the fact that it's a planet, or are they onto that
6: again? Well, they reclassified it as a dwarf planet, rather than a proper planet, I guess.
5: Or a little planet.
6: But it's still something that people debate to this day. Yeah.
4: Okay, and Joseph Goebbels came in today. He gave his speech, his infamous Total War speech, in a broadcast in Berlin during World War II. On this day, in 1954... the first church of Scientology was established. I didn't think that was until the 1970s. I'm not that religious myself, but I'm familiar with the Church of Scientology, and I thought it was more recent than that, but it's been around for a while. And let's see what else. In 1972, California Supreme Court strikes down the death penalty, but only to be returned years later. In 1980, the U.S. Olympic hockey team beats Finland, and that was the game that gave them the gold medal. But, of course, the big one was against Russia, or Soviet Union, I guess it was called that at the time, Miracle on Ice. Have you seen that movie?
5: I've seen the movie.
4: Did you see the hockey game originally when it was played?
5: I saw it live.
4: I didn't. Yes. I was the only person that didn't. I don't know what I was doing, but I didn't see it, but it was amazing. In 2001, on this day, FBI agent Robert Hansen is arrested. And do you know what I mean? Recall that? There was a movie called Breach in 2007. It's a great movie. It's on what happened here.
5: Okay.
4: Chris Cooper plays Hansen, and Ryan Phillippe plays Eric O'Neill, who was put in essentially as a mole to Robert Hansen. I mean, this man, Robert Hansen, I believe he died in jail not too long ago, but they kind of put him away. But he stole more top secrets from America than any other person in history. And he did it for like 20, 25 years.
5: Wow.
4: Really interesting movie. It's called Breach. It was made in 2007. I've watched it two or three times. It's that good.
5: I just wrote it down. It's on my list to watch.
6: It's like a great cast. And I'm going to check that out as well.
4: If you agree with that or not. And we're the last worldwide Voices of History is Fidel Castro resigned today in 2008. So what do you think of that? Not much to think about, right?
6: Well, I remember at the time, sorry to interrupt, Eric, I was just going to say, I remember at the time many people thinking, well, that's going to be the end of the Castro regime and also, you know, communism in Cuba, and we were going to see a change in leadership and stuff. But really, they've managed to, beyond all odds, to just kind of keep on keeping on with different folks heading the regime, first his brother and then I'm not even sure who now, but it's the same party, essentially.
5: And they've opened it up enough. I don't know if it's still open, but to travel. I actually met a few people that had gone there on a cruise stop.
6: Mm-hmm.
5: And remember, it was all forbidden for many, many years.
6: Yeah.
5: And then I think, was it under Obama that it was sort of opened up and travel was allowed?
6: Okay. Right.
4: I think it was before. Well, maybe not. No, I'm not going to say that. I don't know for sure.
6: And then I think they've changed it back. So
5: no, it's back now.
6: Yeah. And now you can't
5: you got
6: go.
5: Out of
6: yeah.
5: there. Hopefully you got out of there in time.
6: Right.
4: Right. I've heard when people have gone there that, you know, they're still driving 1958 Chevys.
6: Yeah.
4: It's about as far as they've gotten.
6: It's a fascinating time capsule when you look at the culture there. Yeah.
5: For sure. For sure.
4: Yep. And Suru was an influence in our country for many years.
6: Yep.
4: Let's see. Okay, well, this was at the top of the program, and this has to do with what happened on February 13th, 1968. You guys knew it. Joel Pritchard and several of his friends incorporated Pickleball Incorporated to promote the sport they invented in 1965 at Pritchard's Bainbridge Island Cabin. Pritchard would later serve as Washington State legislator, a U.S. representative, and I didn't know as Washington Lieutenant Governor, but he did all the above, but pickleball, that's his thing. And that's pretty darn amazing that he was able to, you know, pull that all together. When you come in on the Washington State Ferry, I think you guys are going, okay, Paul, you've said this before, you're bringing this up again, but I think you can see his house when you come off to the ferry, when you're going into Bainbridge Island. If you look at, you know, you can see where it's at. If you do a Google map before.
6: Just look for the giant pickle statue.
5: Well, you know, it's not a sport until there is a bench clearing brawl. And that just happened for the first time down there in Florida. Couple facing felony battery charges after a heated pickleball brawl that injured 20 people.
4: You've got to be kidding.
5: No. So if you get a chance, I'm on the NBC News website. If you get a chance, just Google Florida couple brawl or pickleball. I'm not going to go into the whole story. But it ends up basically with somebody getting hit over the head with the paddle. So
6: of course it was Florida.
5: Yeah, it's pretty entertaining in terms. I mean, it's sad, but it's also entertaining.
4: Did people get really hurt, or was it just?
5: Oh yeah, absolutely.
4: They
5: including
4: got
5: including
4: hurt.
5: a 70-year-old man.
6: Wow.
5: Yeah, lots of violence. Up to 20 people were involved in this fight.
4: Oh my goodness.
5: And it was essentially a bad comment about one of the wives' play, and she was not following a particular rule. But again, I don't want to get into the weeds other than to say, now it's a sport.
4: Well, there you have it. What'd you think of today? That was pretty good stuff we had
5: today good
4: for
5: stuff,
4: Voices
5: Paul.
4: Of History.
7: You have been listening to Voices of History. If you have historical events that you would like to share, call the Voices of Experience hotline at 425-653-1166. That's 425-653-1166.
4: All right. So we are back now with Curious Chronicles. And these are things that are a little bit different that I just kind of go aha moments, like very interesting. It pops out. So let's try this one. On September 3rd, 1967, Sweden carried out a nationwide switch from driving on the left side of the road to the right side of the road. At 4:50 a.m., all vehicles stopped for 10 minutes. Drivers carefully moved to the opposite side, then resumed travel at 5 a.m. The change aimed to align with Sweden with other European countries to improve safety, especially at the border crossings with the neighbors like Norway and Finland. A massive public education campaign went on to prepare the citizens in advance. The transition went very smoothly, and it resulted in fewer accidents than usual that day. Overall, the historic traffic switch was considered a successful and well-organized achievement. Can you imagine doing that on Interstate 5?
6: I think it would be chaos here.
4: You know, that's what I'm thinking, too.
5: Wow.
4: Isn't that something? 4:50 in the morning and 10 minutes later, you're going the other side.
5: Wow, that'd be something to see.
4: Okay. All right, I got one more. Let's see. This is back to Rin Tin Tin, okay? In 1918... an American soldier by the name of Lee Duncan rescued a German shepherd puppy from a bomb kennel in France during World War I. He named the dog Rin Tin Tin and brought him to the United States. Now, this dog was exceptionally intelligent and trainable. Rin Tin Tin became a major Hollywood star in the 1920s, appearing in silent films for Warner Brothers. His popularity helped save the struggling studio and made him one of cinema's biggest canine legends. Now, Lee Duncan named the rescued puppy after small French good luck dolls called Rin Tin Tin were delivered to American soldiers by French children to give them luck when they went into battle. Duncan and fellow soldiers carried these dolls in their packs for luck. When he found the German Shepherd puppies in a bomb kennel in France in 1918, he chose the name Rin Tin Tin to honor that tradition and his wartime experience. Come on, you're shaking your head. That's a pretty good one, isn't it?
5: Paul, you learn me. That's great. You learn me, yeah. You teach me something new every episode. Maybe we can do grammar and
4: just so
5: English
4: you can go home tonight, time. Eric, and you can talk to your wife. You can say, hey, Rin Tin Tin, you know, and stop people on the sidewalk in Spokane. Do you know the history of Rin Tin Tin?
5: Well, what you forced me to do, so I wrote it on a sticky note here because I want to now get a visual on one of these little dolls. I bet people collect these things.
4: Okay.
5: But I want to see what one looks like. That is a fascinating story, Paul. Good job.
4: All right. Thank you very much. I love this stuff, and I just hope the audience does too. We're entertaining ourselves, I guess.
5: Absolutely.
4: So,
5: did you know anything about that, Eric?
6: No, I've always thought that was a fun name for a dog, but I had no idea what it came from. So that's a cool fun fact. And here's another fun fact. Guys, we're running out of time, so we got to wrap up the show for today. Goes
4: one
6: by so
4: Rin
6: quick.
4: One Tin Tin comment. It was a show in the 1950s. It lasted for 4 years. But I think that's about it, right, Eric?
6: That's
4: we gotta
6: right.
4: We got to go?
6: Yep.
4: We have to go. All right. Do I have time to close it out?
6: You do.
4: How much time?
6: About a minute or so would be great.
4: 1 minute. I got to go. All right. Let's see. I want to mention a couple of things. Stephen Colbert, that James Tallarico of Texas, where CBS and the FCC came down on him. We've heard about that now, everybody, right?
6: Yep.
4: Okay. The only comment I have is that this is the great thing that happens when, if he had just done the interview, no one would notice. Now I know this guy's name. I'm going to send him money. I also want to make the comment, Jimmy Kimmel, Bill Maher, Jon Stewart, and all these people who are out there doing their thing and streaking, talking truth to power, thank you very much, you very loyal Americans. All right. Thank you, Eric Krema and Eric Ryder and Benny Mathers for putting this together. Quote of the week. My constituency is the desperate, the damned, the disinherited, the disrespected, and the despised. Civil rights leader and two-time presidential candidate, and may he rest in peace, Jesse Jackson.
8: In 1971, Paul Revere and the Raiders recorded the song Indian Reservation, which later achieved gold certification by selling over a million copies and went platinum for selling an additional million. However, that's not the version you're going to hear. This is the one that I preferred at the time that was released a few years earlier. It was much more, in my opinion, heartfelt. Same title, Indian Reservation, The Lament of the Cherokee Reservation Indian, written by John Loudermilk. This song was also popularized, and that's the version you're going to hear, by Don Fardon, and it reached number 20 in the Hot 100 in the U.S. and number 3 in the United Kingdom in 1968.

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5: Good afternoon. Eric Reiter here with you on KKNW. As we approach 4 o'clock, it's time for a quick look at our afternoon commute. Southbound I-5, Green Lake on down to Denny is stop and go at this hour in Seattle. Finding congestion Federal Way on down into the Milton area as well. Northbound I-5 from Swift Avenue to about South Jackson, finding scattered delays. And you've got heavy traffic approaching 520 on up to the U District. Slow from Everett to Marysville as well in the north end. On the east side, 405 southbound congestion through Bellevue and northbound congestion still in the Renton S curves. Right now, a little bit of sunshine breaking through those clouds. Temperatures around 63 degrees.
6: NBC News Radio, I'm Jim Roop. According to President Trump, the U.S. Iran ceasefire still in effect, even after an exchange of fire near the Strait of Hormuz. In a Truth Social post, he said the U.S. fired on Iran's ships after they attacked 3 military ships moving through the waterway, Trump calling the strikes a love tap. Meanwhile, Secretary of State Marco Rubio is defending the U.S. response.
7: Of course we fired back at them. They were shooting at us. That's what I would expect to do. Only stupid countries don't shoot back when you're shot at, and we're not a stupid country.
6: He says he expects an answer from Iran about the U.S. peace plan proposal soon. Democrats are taking a hit in the redistricting battle with their new congressional map in Virginia blocked by the state Supreme Court. Democrats drew up a map designed to give the party up to 4 new seats, but today's ruling now delivers a major boost for Republicans as they defend their narrow House majority in the midterm elections. NBC's Ryan Nobles reports, however, Democrats still confident.
8: The map as it currently exists, which looks more and more like it will be the map that voters are working from in the fall election, probably still gives Democrats the possibility of netting 2 seats. Just based on where the political headwinds are heading in this direction. There's 2 seats that often go back and forth in Virginia, and Democrats feel confident about that.
6: The court struck it down on procedural and technical grounds. A judge rules today cameras will be allowed inside the courtroom during the trial of Charlie Kirk's accused killer. Tyler Robinson's charged in the shooting death of the conservative activist at Utah Valley University last year. Robinson's trial date has not yet been set as pretrial hearings continue. Last night's massive data breach of a popular educational platform has some students scrambling still today to access their materials. The hacking group Shiny Hunter is claiming responsibility for hacking the system called Canvas, used by thousands of universities. Shiny Hunter is giving schools until May 12th to negotiate a ransom deal before releasing the personal data held by the company. Jim Roop, NBC News Radio.
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12: And now for your Alternative Talk weather outlook. For your Friday, we'll have clearing skies throughout the day to become sunny, giving us a high near 68 and southern winds between 8 and 11 miles per hour. Overnight, mostly clear, with a low around 50. Heading into the weekend, a mostly sunny day on Saturday brings us a high near 73 and a low around 54. And finally for Sunday, the mostly sunny skies continue, remaining in the low 70s.
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0: 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Thank you for joining us today. I know you have a lot of choices, so we're really happy you're here with us. 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We've got Bob Runnels and Gerald Rowdy working really hard every week to bring you a terrific Washington-centric public health report. The views expressed on this show are not those of KKNW or CHD necessarily. And the information provided is not intended to be medical or legal advice. And I want to tell you, in 1 week from today, it's going to be May 15th. And do you know what day that is? That is the deadline to tip, the word tip, I'll explain it in a minute, tip the screenings of Duty to Disobey. This is a film presented by CHD and Tommy Burroughs Productions. It reveals what happened to U.S. service members who refused the COVID shot and why their story matters to every American. And your volunteer CHD Washington chapter leaders, of which yours truly is one, have arranged for this screening in several locations across the state that are going to show this important documentary on Tuesday, June 30th. And that is if there's enough interest by next Friday, May 15th. So at each location, at least 50% of the seats must be reserved by next Friday for the show to go on in that location. And we have Seattle, Federal Way, Tacoma, Burlington, Spokane, Tri-Cities, and Vancouver. There's a lot of volunteers working hard to bring this opportunity to you. So please go to dutytodisobeyfilm.com, and I'm going to show you a compelling 1 minute trailer, and then we're going to bring on our wonderful guests.
1: The incredible service members,
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3: Is going to require vaccines for all service members.
4: I'm asking the Defense Department to look into how and when they will add COVID-19 to the list of vaccinations our armed forces must get.
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6: Her son and 9 other Marines were being held in confinement in the brig until they got vaccinated.
7: 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They will destroy your life.
8: 8,000 well-trained men and women were fired.
9: I lost my ability to feed my family.
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6: You cannot mandate an experimental medical product on military members.
11: The impact is really on the entire nation.
12: I had a battalion commander come to me, and she said, "Dear God, we're killing our own soldiers."
13: When we talk about orders that are unlawful, now, there is a duty to disobey.
0: It's going to be powerful. So please, again, go to dutytodisobeyfilm.com and reserve your tickets. Thank you. Now, I would like to bring on, they call themselves the power couple, Roman and Bodana Shapoval. Welcome back to the show.
14: Hi.
15: Thank you so much, Lisa. It's great to be here.
0: I'm looking forward to this. Well, I'd like to tell your audience that I took your EMF 101 course, which I think you're going to give a little sneak peek of today. And I consider these gentle, lovely people my friends. And you know what? I still haven't met them in person, but I've spent a lot of time with them online and on the show in the past. And I'm jealous because my son Ryan got to meet Roman when Roman was tabling in Phoenix at Turning Point USA America Fest in December. So one of these days I'll get to see you guys in person.
15: We look forward to it very much.
0: Well, me too. And now you guys are in Arizona. I guess I'm allowed to say that. So chances are increasing.
15: Mm-hmm. Yes.
14: Yep.
15: Absolutely.
0: Well, do you want to share with our listeners from what you know we're going to talk about today, kind of what brought you here?
14: Sure. Well, you know, we got married about 10 years ago and everything changed at that point because, you know, before that, we had different lives, you know, we're different people. I sold computers after college and, you know, I had a great boss, everything, but it wasn't, I was burning out on all this technology. I had my cell phone. I'd be up late at night and then I'd be playing video games up late at night. And I just started gaining weight. I started getting depressed. I'm like, what's going on? You know, it was just crazy. I was still working out and couldn't figure it out. And then on our honeymoon, everything really kind of shattered our perception of what health really is.
15: Mm-hmm. Yeah. So that's where I take over. And that's my part in this, where unfortunately, I just came crumbling down. It was the worst point in my life. And it was the result of what we came to understand years later, withdrawal from SSRIs that I should never have been on, but had been on for 14 years. And so what I thought was a relapse in depression, anxiety, and with that, I was also experiencing severe insomnia. I just crashed. I thought it was simply burnout, but lo and behold, when we started digging a little deeper below the surface, below what we had been told previously, I had been told by my doctor for years that it's just genetic depression, you know, here you
0: have chemical imbalance.
15: Exactly. The chemical imbalance story. Mm-hmm. So I believe that hook, line and sinker, but it was no longer working as a theory for me and for Roman in particular, because at that point I was just trying to numb out, you know, all the thoughts that were nonstop. And so Roman thankfully took over the reins and started looking at alternatives because the status quo was not working and living out our lives together. Me as a zombie was just not going to happen. So.
14: No, and you didn't want that either. But, you know, we came back to Ontario, cold Ontario in January from the balmy shores of Italy and, you know, our honeymoon. And Bodana, I said, well, we have to go for walks, right? We got to get outside, get some kind of activity. You can't just watch the TV all day. And, you know, her parents thought, I was a little cuckoo, you know, somebody who's depressed going outside in winter. Oh my gosh. But all this, right. But, you know, such shattering, you know, intervention.
0: Yeah. You'll catch a cold.
14: You'll catch a cold. Yeah. There's that too. But all the older medical texts and were saying to go outside. I had read Robert Whitaker's Anatomy of an Epidemic, and he was talking about how exercise is even better than antidepressants. And when we started to see how good exercise paired with syncing up her circadian rhythms were, and this is over, you know, a year's worth of time, it took a long time, then we're able to pair back the meds. And finally, Bodana, to her credit, got off all the medications, which is very difficult to do with SSRIs. Of course, nutrition played a role. But when we're like, okay, 1% of light is visible, what about the 99% of the invisible light? And that's when I started looking at smart meters, Wi-Fi routers, cell phones, all these things, Bluetooth, right? And just to see what's impacting the electricity on our walls and really kind of peeling back the layers of the onion. And that's why I became so passionate about it. And, you know, a lot of credit goes to Jack Cruz, who started talking about sunlight and also the smart meter. The smart meter kind of made me angry because like, oh, people are spying on me. I didn't even know about that. Mm-hmm. And so it wasn't even an EMF thing, but that kind of catapulted it even more. So, yeah, there's just so many things. Mm-hmm. And that's why we're so passionate at helping other people with basic steps they can take. Yeah, and it doesn't have to be a whole overhaul of their home or anything like that. But we just want to make things simple like we did in our lives.
15: And that's essentially the premise, is that it's getting back to the basics of health, which for the most part are free. the way our ancestors lived. You know, there was so much wisdom in how they lived because they understood how to live in sync with our earth, with nature. And that sounds so like hippie, you know, but it's not because this is what ended up healing me, you know, not medications, not, you know, all kinds of protocols. It was that it was getting back to the basics of health. And that includes addressing our relationship with technology across the board, you know, because it's a huge animal, as we know, right?
0: It's not just getting bigger all the time.
15: Powers. Yeah. It's a lot to deal with. There's a psychological aspect of it, the addiction, you know, so that's what we, essentially we help people to power on with light and power off at night.
0: Yeah, I want to share with the audience that I took the EMF 101 course from you guys, but you know what? I have made a major change in my life that I never would have dreamt. You guys, I get up and I go outside every day during sunrise, and you know, living in Seattle, you can't usually see the sun itself, but I am out there with my bare eyes and don't tell anybody, but I even like do my exercise, some exercise, you know, stretching and stuff, like in my underwear where nobody can see me to do a little degrees and stuff. I mean, anyway, it's changed. And I mean, and then I try to get out there for little doses during the day. And because I've learned from you guys that the window filters out, you know, you want the full spectrum. So, you know, I'll be in my room with the window open, to just kind of help buffer the blue light from the computer. And I even bought at the thrift store an old sewing machine table, you know, the kind that has the top that opens up so it spreads out to a wide thing. And so I chalk painted that really cute. And in the summer, I go out there with my computer. And of course, I've got my computer all hardwired now. So I'm like outside standing in the real light in the summer. And I mean, I was such a night owl. And I mean, now I'm like in bed by 9, 10, 11 at the latest. And it's just amazing when you get in the habit, when sunrise is pending, bing. You just wake up and you go out, and it's such a powerful yet gentle way to wake up. You guys, this is huge. I was always the one sleeping in and dragging out of bed. I was called late Lisa at work, I'm ashamed to say.
15: Wow.
0: And then, okay, another thing I want to mention is that you just mentioned the invisible light. So our EMFs, so is all frequency invisible light except for the part we actually see?
14: Yes. So we call it light, but it is, or EMF, same thing. So whether it's infrared light from the sun, cosmic rays from space, radio waves, it's all invisible, right? Then you have this tiny, tiny portion of visible light that we see from the sun, and that's what humans can see, and that's only 1%. So yeah, everything else you really can't see. Your organs, your brain, your heart, it definitely feels it and senses it, but our eyes don't perceive it.
15: Yeah. And I think what we've always likened it to, which everybody pretty much can say, oh yeah, I've experienced that, is the getting a sunburn on a cloudy day. So that's just proof there that that sun is still, you know, shining. We don't see that light, but it's still impacting us. And that's how we approach, you know, to understand the impact that what we can call negative EMFs can have on us.
14: Well, yeah, just like a microwave doesn't use heat to cook food. It oscillates the water molecules. So it uses the energy of those waves to really disrupt and ultimately destroy the water molecule. And it creates so much heat from that oscillation, billions of times per second, that heat is a byproduct, and that's what causes quote unquote the skin burn of the food, right? So it's this invisible thing that we just don't see, but it's having an effect, and the heat is the byproduct. So, you know, a lot of times if you do get a bad sunburn, you're not going to feel it until maybe 20 minutes later, right? So it's a delayed effect. It's not like, you know, the heat is having the direct effect. It's more the radiation that's having the direct effect.
0: Okay.
14: Yeah.
0: So for people who think that these non-native EMFs aren't really a big deal because you know, when you hold your phone, you don't get zapped. I even noticed my pets don't seem to mind the devices and things. And they're ubiquitous. So what's the big deal? Why should we care?
14: Yeah, great question. Well, listeners should know that all government safety standards in North America are based on a plastic dummy called SAM. It was a 200-pound, based on a model on a 200-pound military man. But the SAM stands for a specific anthropomorphic mannequin. So crash test dummy. So ask yourself, is your child a 200-pound man with a plastic head, right? No. And again, back to the whole perception of heat versus not heat. All the safety limits are based on how long that dummy's head took to heat up. So it took about 6 minutes and they said, okay, this is a safety threshold. If you keep your cell phone by your head, it's going to heat up. But 99% of all those effects are biological, what's called non-thermal. And ICNIRP, which is the International Commission for Non-Ionizing Radiation, they basically say that the non-thermal effects don't count. Right? They don't take into consideration biological impacts. So that's one thing. The second thing is Norm Alster, who wrote Captured Agency, he was a Harvard researcher, and he put this publication out. And he said how the FCC, the Federal Trade Commission, or sorry, the Federal Communications Commission, is a captured agency, meaning that industry controls the FCC. So you have these huge companies, telecom companies, that, you know, you had Tom Wheeler, who was formerly a CEO of a tech company, who was then the FCC chair. All these people that are, it's a revolving door, right? So they have captured the industry. On top of that, 5G has had, the industry itself has said they've had no research on safety. But I will say this, you can go back even further into the 1970s, the U.S. Naval Medical Research Institute published over 2,000 studies showing biological harm to all organs from radio frequency. And they got their research from the Soviets, who even back in the 30s were showing harm. And this is all published and declassified research. So, you know, don't trust me. Go yourself and do the research. And, you know, that's enough, you know, for me to kind of, you know, understand that. And, you know, there's so many other impacts on bees that even CNN 16 years ago, they put out a video saying how EMF affects the bees. That's been shown. You can place a cell phone inside a beehive for 15 minutes, basically kills all the bees. So if it's doing that to bees, what is it doing to our food supply? Forget about the humans, right? What is it doing to our food supply, right? So these are just questions we need to ask. And, you know, these frequencies have never been on Earth before. So, and we do understand, you know, you may not feel it right away, but these are silent biological threats. And it's, all the studies were also based on acute exposure. So at least that the industry put forth. Yeah. So most of us are exposed chronically, right? And children are especially vulnerable because their brain is still developing. They have a thinner skull. They have more water in their brain. So, you know, all these delayed responses like cancer, they take years sometimes. It can't happen instantaneously, but they take years. So why have that toxin in your life? You know, just use the precautionary principle, right? And yes. I think we've forgotten about that. And we can't get rid of it all. But, you know, that's what we're all about. We're about teaching people how to create those boundaries and take a survey of all your devices and figure out what you can do, right? A process of elimination.
0: Yeah, I remember once I told you my friend had returned from overseas to find a cell tower had gone up near her house, and she was really distressed about that. And then you asked me, well, does she have a cell phone in her house? And I happen to also know she has a cordless telephone, a cordless landline. Mm-hmm. And that was just a good reminder of there are things we can do, you know, things we do have control of that actually might be more impactful than, I'm not saying don't fight the cell towers, but we might have more control than we think, and things that we need to address more urgently anyway.
14: Absolutely. And that's what we're all about, empowering people with that. Because, you know, like we have a, so full disclosure, we have a cell phone we both share, It doesn't even have a cellular data plan. It works on Wi-Fi. We can hardwire it. But, you know, we do everything through the computer, and life improves without a cell phone. At least, you know, that's what that's what I believe. You know, and all these conveniences become really a hindrance over time, right? So, yeah, no, there's so many things you can do. And people just, best study I can tell somebody is go out and go camping, right? And see how you feel when you're in nature for a few days, you know, without your phone, or leave your phone in the car. And if you don't feel better, well, then call me, right? I want
0: to know. But don't call you on your cell phone. For people who hear the term EMF or EMRs and just picture a big blob of, you know, it's kind of an unknown. Can you break down the main categories people that you want people to understand first?
14: Yeah, so there's many different ways that it can be broken down. But to keep it simple, you have a visible light from our screens, from the sun. Then you have radio frequency from things like our cell phones, smart meters, Wi-Fi routers, and we call it radio frequency because it radiates out just like a radio. And then we also have, and that includes Bluetooth. Then we have dirty electricity, which is something that emanates from our walls with the way the North American power grid was wired up. It was never wired the right way. Electrical companies took shortcuts. Tesla Powerwall chargers or solar panel inverters are going to create a lot of that dirty electricity. And this has been peer reviewed by Dr. Magda Havas, Sam Milham, who wrote the book Dirty Electricity, and also Dave Stetzer, the late Dave Stetzer. They've shown how children, when they put these filters into schools, they become less anxious. They have more cognition, more focus. So dirty electricity is a huge toxin that we're all surrounded by, regardless if you have a cell phone. So that's a very important one, and one that's not focused on a lot. And then we have magnetic fields. That's something that, honestly, I mean, there's so many different things you can focus on, but we like to focus on first what's in the home, because that's going to show you what else is around. So, you know, magnetic fields, a lot of people talk about magnetic fields, but it's not as big of a deal as dirty electricity, which a lot of building biologists will used to poo-poo. And I study building biology. And, you know, yeah, so those are the three main things. I would say the light from your screens, the dirty electricity in your walls and from your inverters, and then your cell phones. Two out of the three of those things you can control very easily, right? You can put filters on your screens, and you can put filters in your home for the dirty electricity, or you can at least unplug those devices that are generating it. And there are certain devices that generate more dirty electricity. So those are two things right there. Boom, you can knock out. And then the third one, the cell phone. Okay, if you have to have it, you know, there's other ways to get around that, or at least to reduce that exposure.
0: Yeah. One thing that I've done is even though it's nasty Google, I do have a Google Voice number now that I pretty much have my cell phone in airplane mode almost all the time. And so the people I communicate with a lot, I just say, hey, text me here when I'm at my laptop. You'll get me a lot sooner than sending it to my cell. So,
14: oh, nice. Great.
0: So my most important people in my life do that now, which is nice. So the Stetzer filters, I do have some of those. TSA sure had suspicion about it, but one TSA agent told me, because, you know, I take those to the hotel. Like, you guys did a Substack on what you do with when you go to a hotel, how to mitigate things, you know, like light and radiation. So I do take the Stetzer filters with me, a couple of them, and tell people about those, because that's a pretty easy fix or mitigation for dirty electricity. And also mention dimmer switches, please.
14: Oh, you know, thanks for bringing up the Stetzer filters. So when you look at dirty electricity filtration, there's many different options out there. Stetzer was the first, and Dave Stetzer, he partnered with Martin Graham and Dr. Martin Graham. They both passed away, but Dr. Martin Graham had over 40 patents to his name, some of which made the invention of the internet possible. He was working on intercontinental ballistic missiles. He had patents on those. So my point is, he was no dummy. And, you know, he was working with Dave Stetzer, who was an electrical engineer by training. He studied with the U.S. Air Force Electronics School back in the 70s. He was also a Vietnam vet. So he was at a very top school and a very top level of training. And both of them came together and they created this filter. Now, basically what it is in physics terms, it's a, or electrical terms, it's a capacitor. So it basically will absorb or short out whatever frequencies are in your wall. So it's very easy. All you do is you just plug it into your wall and into your outlet. So it does occupy one socket, but you do need to plug it in on different phases. So it's not like every outlet in your home is necessarily going to need one. But you should put it in closest to the circuit panel. And I'll also mention that we're not affiliates for Stetzer. We just believe in the product so much and they've helped so many people that we just talk about them. They're also made in the U.S. It's a U.S. company out of Wisconsin. You can call them and speak to a human being. But yeah, so basically just put those in and you want to make sure that you to get a Stetzerizer meter as well with that. And it's about $120 for the meter, or sorry, $150 for the meter. And once you have that, it'll tell you a number. If that number is under 25, that's what you want to aim for, at least under 50. So it's very, very easy to use. And it's something that, again, like you said, it's portable. And so it's going to get rid of a lot of those higher frequencies that cause things like lymphoma, cancers, heart disease, anxiety, things like this. However, it's not going to get, if you have a solar on your house, a lot of solar panels, there's so much frequency now, especially with the AI grid and all these data centers going in that are powered by solar panels. There's a lot of what's called ground current, which these frequencies run through the ground. You run into your house along copper piping. Those Stetzer filters cannot get rid of that, unfortunately. There are other filtration methods that can be used that we help people with if you have a solar or a Tesla wall power charger. That's a little bit more extensive and expensive. It's still well worth it if you want to stay where you're living. But of course, we can, depending on where you live, if you're close to us or whatever, if you want to pay for us to come out on a plane. But but we can, you know, that can be tested as well, because it's not just the quantity of all these waves. It's also the quality of the electricity. So there's certain meters that'll show you what the wave looks like. And that's very important, because your heart, right? If you've ever gotten an EKG, you know that your heart, it has an electrical impulse. And that's what we're trying to do. We're trying to really harmonize those frequencies without the stickers, without all these EMF protected devices, but do it at the root level, which is your wiring.
0: Okay. And so your heart is supposed to be, well, it's not exactly, your heart's not exactly a sine wave, but it's a smooth, regular wave when it's graphed, and dirty electricity, which again, you're saying it's kind of emanating from the wiring in our walls, coming from the grid and.
14: Mm-hmm. Yeah. So it can go anywhere from 6 to 8 feet from the wall. Yeah. And you can measure that with another, there's other meters you can get to see how far the electric field goes out. There's a tri-field meter that's very easy to use. But, you know, sometimes it's just as simple as shifting your bed over, you know, especially where you're sleeping is very important. And, you know, we always tell people, if you can, shut your power off at night, at least to the bedroom. Of course, there's, you know, there's challenges with air conditioners and refrigerators, but those are all things that we kind of work through with people.
0: And what does the dirty electricity look like when it's charted, graphed, I guess?
14: Yeah, so it's very choppy. And if you want to, yeah, if you check out our Substack, there's we have an article called 4 Ways to Reduce EMF in Your Home. And yeah, it's a very, very choppy wave. Like you said, the heart doesn't have a sine wave, but it has less chop, but it's like a very

0: Oh, no, that should be good. I think like
1: Okay.
0: a actual physical battery goes in there, or USB, or
1: Yeah, the little USB
0: yeah, no,
1: rechargeable.
0: those are good. Yeah, we use those. We have those for nighttime. We have like amber LEDs.
1: Yeah, that's why I bought mine because you recommended it. Oh yeah, and I wanted to drive that point home. Your Substack, I was just telling you before we started recording, just fascinating things on there that I would have never been interested in. Like the other day you had one that said, why don't we get to hear the sound of bells anymore? Something to that effect. What's your Substack address?
0: Yeah, so it's romanshapoval.substack.com, but you can also get all our articles, most of the articles, if you go to thepowercouple.ca, and we have our Substack linked there as well.
1: Yeah, are you still really going to get rid of your Substack, or have you decided maybe not to?
0: Yeah, you know what it is? It's a great place to network with people, and we're still engaging and commenting on other people's articles. I think that'll always be there, but the meat and the potatoes of the webinars and the articles that we write and our podcasts, we want to slowly migrate off of that and have it hosted on our website, because Substack is, you know, they're doing a lot of shady things with the age verification and then shadow banning. You know what I mean? It's just we still love it in terms of networking with people, and like you said, you know, having other people on our podcast, but yeah, eventually that's the goal, is just kind of, you know, the real goal is just, you know, meet people in person where they're at. And that's why we love doing the home visits. But yeah, I think the eventually, we said in by May we'd be off of it, but we're still kind of on there.
1: Okay, I guess people need to learn how to set up RSS feeds to get notified about updates to your website, huh?
0: Yeah, and we'll have that too.
1: Okay. And you mentioned a little minute ago about stickers and other gadgets for so-called EMF protection. What do you think of those?
0: Well, you know, a lot of those that I've researched, all the study, most of the studies aren't peer reviewed. So they're by some other third party, or one third party, or one scientist who's just doing all the articles. So you got to ask yourself, all right, is that scientist being paid, you know, by people? And is a sticker really going to do anything? Where's the radiation going to go? Even if it deflects off your phone, well, your wife's going to get it in her face while she's eating dinner, or the bee's going to get it, or your dog's going to get it. You know what I mean? So it's not like it's like magic Pac-Man eating the radiation somehow, right? It's still going out into the environment. I think it's great that the awareness is there, that these products are there, because that means people are aware that this is a toxin. But again, back to less is more, right? Just put your phone on airplane mode, put it in a little tin box, or shut it off, or have a hardwired, you know, solution like you do, Lisa, and like we do with the cell phone. That's possible too. But there are, what I will say, there's a great material that we come across called shungite. It's a mineral that is from a meteorite that landed in Karelia, Russia, millions and millions of years ago. But that will actually help, not shield, but it will help take the edge off some of these EMFs. It'll help absorb some of them, because the molecular structure of this rock. And we know that it works for bees, because we just interviewed a gentleman yesterday night on our for a webinar, and he talked about how he's had no instances of colony collapse disorder on any of his beehives by painting and spraying his bees with this shungite. And you know,
2: Not the bees, the
0: oh,
2: beehive.
0: sorry, yeah, the beehive. You know, so you have all this, you know, expensive paint you can use to shield your home, right? And sometimes it can work if you have a cell tower, like directly, you know, opposing your wall. You may want to shield your home, but it can be very difficult if you leave any gaps, or you do it the wrong way. Now you got to like redo everything. It's this carbon-based paint that it's very expensive. The shungite paint is also a certain, it mimics carbon, but it's well, very cheap, basically, and compared to the Y-Shield paint. And we know that it does work, as I said, because these bees love it. They'll even take some of this shungite powder into the hive. They will, you know, rub up against it, and they
1: Wow.
0: do really well. We know that it has a good effect. that's some

0: something that I would say, if anything, you may want to get a little shungite sticker or something like that if you're interested in something like that on your phone. And a gentleman that we interviewed, his name is Derek Condit. He's been interviewed by Bloomberg and Russia Today and Kathy Ireland, and he's shown how these things work. But you can go to his site, cosmicshungite.com, to get any of those things. And we're not affiliates for that either. We just love his stuff.
1: Okay. Let's talk a little bit about the way people can do some remediation, maybe starting with their bedroom to make a sleep sanctuary. And then if we have time, we can talk about wireless expansion. I don't know, maybe we should end on the positive point, but I just want to make sure we give people actionable things. So let's do start with that. Why is the bedroom usually the best place to start to begin your protection?
2: Well, I'll speak about that because the steps that we took helped me with overcoming the insomnia that I was experiencing. Like yourself too, used to be or thought myself to be that night owl, but it was really years and years of just poor sleep hygiene, which unfortunately a lot of us now have because we are part of this indoor culture, exposed to artificial light at night, 24/7. We can be exposed to light if we want to be, and that really impacts our melatonin production, which can delay our sleep for hours on end. So it's really, a vicious cycle that we can get into. And so why addressing the bedroom is so important is because when we sleep, our lymphatic system, essentially it's the fluid that flushes out our brain, it gets rid of all the garbage that's built up. That is where it's
1: lymphatic, right, with GL?
2: Yes, exactly. That's working at night while we're deeply at rest. So if we don't get that rest, we're not flushing out the garbage, and then we are experiencing the consequences, all kinds of, it could be brain fog, anxiety, the list. Yeah, the list goes on and on and on. So why we start with that is essentially because it's that most important thing that we can do for ourselves, and again, that we have control over. So Roman mentioned one thing that we absolutely do all the time is turning off the electricity to the bedroom so that we can get rid of that dirty electricity as much as we can. Nothing in our bedroom in terms of technology. I used to sleep with my phone next to me or charging next to me. Mm-hmm. Absolute worst thing that we can do. Because again, right, talking about those frequencies interfering with our health, and now we're doing it at the time of night when we're supposed to be repairing. So it's terrible for us. So that is something definitely that's key. Get rid of the technology. Some people say, well, it's my alarm clock. Well, you can still have it outside of your bedroom on airplane mode, and it's quite loud. Those phones are quite loud. You make it work, or you find we have a beautiful battery powered red lit alarm clock works fantastic. It's just a matter of making the effort to make the changes, just like you did, Lisa. And then there's things like, essentially preparation towards sleep is very important. So we start calming our nervous systems as the sun sets, again, like our ancestors would have, right? So if we're indoors and we need light, we have light that's coming from amber or we use chicken lights, actually, which are great.
1: For chicken lights.
0: The red light, the incubator, they heat up the eggs.
2: So we use that for lighting. And then it's about having good habits, just calming yourself down as the evening goes on. So again, getting off those devices at least 2-3 hours before you want to go to bed. If you have to be on them, or, you're watching some, like, we like to watch sometimes documentary or something on YouTube, then we're wearing our amber glasses to protect our eyes from the blue light and also our skin. You know, we make sure that our skin is covered up. So there's all kinds of, you know, wonderful things that you can do that will be a game changer for that evening routine.
0: And the best way to get prepared for the evening is, again, Lisa, like you're saying, get out in the morning, be outside, because the more you're outside during the day, the more melatonin you're going to be producing. And we think of melatonin as a hormone of darkness, but it's really a hormone of light. We produce it in our skin. When you exercise, you also produce it. Exercising outside gives you even a greater boost. So the more that melatonin reservoir you have, the better chances that you're going to be able to, you know, fall asleep on schedule and also fall asleep more deeply. Just like you said, you know, 9:30 rolls around. It's like, but Dana doesn't even have to ask me what time it is. You know, I'm like, yeah, it's probably 9:30, right? Like last night, reading a book, and I was just like, yeah, it's probably 9:30. It just happens. And, you know,
1: you get that sleep pressure.
2: Yeah. Isn't it a great feeling, Lisa?
1: It is being so amazing. And just, I can't get over it. And like you said, it's free.
2: Yeah. Yeah. Same
1: and
2: here.
1: And you just know it's so healthy for you. It's just so in tune with our ancestral development.
2: Yeah. Mm. Yeah, exactly. Amen.
0: There's also I would say, you don't want to have any metal in your mattress, any springs, if you can. A futon style mattress with foam or latex or wood batting or wool batting, stuff like that. That's ideal because if you can't shut the power off, then you're going to have more magnetization of those frequencies.
1: And no metal bed frame either, right?
0: Yeah. If you can avoid it. Right. And if you can't, then definitely shut the power off. But yeah, because anything is going to magnetize onto that. Of course, there's, you know, shutting off the Wi-Fi at night. There's Wi-Fi routers too that have a timer or will only use Wi-Fi when you need it. So there's that too, that people can do. And, you know, of course there's a psychological component, right? If you have these electronics, in your bedroom, it's going to be distracting. So, you know, just start with one thing and then go from there. You know, we didn't arrive to this point like overnight, right? It was like, okay, how do I change the Wi-Fi modem? What do I need to do? Is it still going to work with this internet provider? Oh, I have to call the company now and talk to them. And then, you know, I may have to return it, right? It's like this long kind of thing. But
2: that's what we're here for too.
0: Yeah.
2: If people want to take those steps but are kind of like wide-eyed and going, oh my gosh, this is so much to do, then we help to walk them through it. And Roman has, you know, called companies with the client, you know, to make sure that the right modem, it's compatible, all that. So, you know, we're there to hold your hand too.
1: Yeah. So people can take your EMF 101 course, and I took it live with you guys, and then I watched the whole thing again just to really dig in and figure out what I needed to do. Then I got the meters and I took measurements, and then I got a one-on-one consult with Roman and Bodana to help me hone in on where to start first. So besides your EMF 101 course, what you guys have mentioned, a few home visits or other consultation services?
0: Yeah, no, and thanks for asking. We recently launched an offer called EMF Health Support. So it's like your tech support or help desk health in mind. So, you know, we can help you if you need to download software, or again, if you need help with, say, Linux, or if you need help with, calling your company, we can assist you. And this is a subscription type service, and it's basically $66 a month, and it's a great value. I mean, you know, you get to talk to us for an hour each month, and then we give you an action plan of what you can do, and you know, it's a customizable plan, but yeah, we'll help you address your any questions you have in terms of how to shield or mitigate EMF. If you have any questions about red light devices, which ones work, which ones we like, and, you know, we'll basically walk you through anything you want, that that we feel comfortable talking about that we've actually done ourselves. We're never going to recommend something that we haven't done. And then, yeah, we do home visits in the local, in Arizona. You know, we're willing to travel, considering the situation. And we can also provide, we have a colleague that we work with. His name is Paul Harding. And we can bring him in if you need filtration for your solar panels and your solar inverters and your Tesla wall power chargers. That's a little bit more of an advanced technique. And he is also trained with Dave Stetzer and Sam Milham personally. So he knows the ins and outs of this very well. And we trust him as well.
1: Mm-hmm. Great.
2: And on the fun side, we have our podcast. Like you were saying about the bells, you know, there's so much to learn and about frequency and light. It's just incredible. So we have lots of fun with that. And one more fun thing that we're playing with right now, it's hasn't formed concretely yet, but we might be holding a retreat this fall out in Prescott. So
1: that's pretty cool.
2: So, yeah. More details to come.
1: Okay. Well, I really encourage people who might feel overwhelmed. I just hope you take this opportunity because you know you want to do something, and if you were like me, you've just been putting it off because it's overwhelming. There's a lot to know. That's why I listened to your whole stuff twice, and I could probably do it again. And I have a big old notebook full of stuff, but it really helps to start understanding. And Roman and Bodana will be glad to hold your hand every step of the way. And as you can tell, they're very knowledgeable and lovely to work with. What are some practical changes families can make without turning the home into a constant battle over devices?
0: Good question. Well, simple boundaries. You know, we had a consult with a family in Ontario. We did an educational seminar with them. You know, we ordered pizza. Mm-hmm. We sat there and
2: it was a good sourdough pizza.
0: Yeah, it wasn't Domino's.
1: Lucky.
0: But yeah, we sat there and we showed them a video. We did a little dog and pony, and then we gave a meter to the son.
1: How old were the kids? Sorry.
2: Teenagers.
0: Yeah, so, teenagers. Okay. Yeah, teenagers.
2: 14 and 16, I think.
0: Yeah. So the 14-year-old took the meter. He was measuring everything. We made it fun, right? And that's what you want to do. So that's from the EMF angle. But,
2: and also, if I may say, as the results, you know, feedback from the parents, one, they loved that, you know, it wasn't just them talking about it. You know, the kids came and sat and listened because this was somebody else other than mom and dad telling them, you know, this isn't good for you.
1: Because what do they know? Yeah.
2: Right. And so that's very helpful. And we love that we were able to bring that element in for them. But, you know, they said, we haven't been able to implement yet everything that we wanted to. And we said, that's okay, you know, step by step. But one of the great things that they have is that at the end of the night, all phones are off. And they're put in one place and that's it. Everybody goes to bed. Nobody worries about those phones. It's wonderful to see.
0: And you also need to have an outlet. So if you know, for that energy, because you don't want to just be taking like toys away. You want to be giving people something for it too. So if you have a fireplace, right, we encourage that family too to, you know, have family fires outside, right? No phone, right? Just sit there and stare at the fire. And it's amazing how you mesmerize and you'll get like, it's this primal switch that just turns on and you're just like, boom, right? You're just with the fire. And it's very hard. It's very easy to do that. Now, not everybody has that situation, but if you don't have a bonfire or whatever, sit around your family dinner table, see how long you can sit there without the phone, right? Just don't have the phones in the room. Put it in another room, right? That's going to be difficult. There's games you can play, or, you know, just have a conversation as a family. You know,
1: I know.
2: The concept, eh?
0: Somebody has to go first, right? So sometimes it's you have to be vulnerable and you can't expect. It's that whole, how is school today? Good, right? It's that whole thing, right? Learning how to navigate that whole thing.
1: Oh, I love this idea of a family fire. That is beautiful. And like you were saying, people could even do candles in the event they don't have access to the space or fireplace. Because again, that primal, something about that flame.
0: Yeah, exactly. Yeah. Get them addicted to relaxation. Yeah, forever. You know, they'll love it. They'll, mm-hmm. You know, there's yeah. something innate that people will catch on to.
2: Yeah.
1: That's beautiful. Well, what haven't I asked you about that you wanted to share today?
0: I think, the biggest thing I would say is, you kind of asked me about everything, but I will mention just again, the dirty electricity part and what's happening right now with these data centers, regardless on which side of the political spectrum you fall, a lot of people are are fighting these things, but they do put out a lot of radiation. And so if you do get a Stetzer filter or you're going to have an impact on people around you. So for instance, Dave Stetzer, when they put these filters in at a school, they found that a mile away, a farm, the cows started producing 10 more gallons of milk just because the school installed a filter, because the cows now had much more cleaner electricity because the cows are grounded all the time, right? They're getting all these currents from the earth. So I would encourage people to take steps and learn about dirty electricity and really look at your home situation, because that's something that isn't going away. I don't know. You've asked me so many great questions.
2: If I could add to that too, from the, I mentioned earlier, the psychological component of it, to stop yourself and ask, you know, why do I need to be on this phone for 2 hours scrolling? Why do I need to have the newest shiny object, right? Because it's a whole industry, right? It's created to have us push towards that next beautiful technological advancement. Again, our ancestors did so well. I mean, the three of us grew up in a generation where we didn't have cell phones. You found a payphone, called home if you're going to be late or from your parents. We've all survived, you know. Mm-hmm. So you have to ask yourself why this crazy connection to technology and mm-hmm. how you can break it, because it's crept up on all of us, and that we feel we can't be without this anymore. But, you know, like we said, it's become its own animal, and we have to be very vigilant of how it rules our lives.
0: And read books. You know what I mean? AI is AI, but, you know, we read and you're going to digest that information differently. Right. And then you're going to write differently because you're reading more differently. Right. So we use computers. Right. I use AI to ask questions when I need to. Right. But just get back into that analog lifestyle. Right.
2: Use this computer here.
1: So
2: right up.
1: Hey, I want to say thank you to my dear power couple, Roman and Bodana. Thank you.
2: Thank you.
0: Thank you, Lisa. Thank you, listeners.
1: And thank you, listeners, as well, ladies and gentlemen. Also, join us next week for Bob Runnels' interview with NBA Hall of Famer and medical freedom stalwart right here in Washington, John Stockton. And also, thanks to Nathan Miller, who always makes everything look so good on the front end because of all his work behind the scenes. 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
7: And that wraps up this week's edition of Informed Life Radio. I'm Nate here in Alternative Talk 1150 AM with the 5 o'clock rush hour traffic update. The southbound direction of I-5 is stop and go all the way from North Gateway down to Madison Street, with more congestion returning as you get past the southern areas of the State Route 18 area into Tacoma. Now northbound on I-5, running very heavy from the end of Boeing Field to the 520. On 405 southbound direction, bumper to bumper from the 520 down to about the Newcastle area. Then it quickly lightens up as you get into Renton. Northbound on 405, little congestion on the Renton S-curves, and 167 northbound direction also seeing increasing slowdowns from Valley Medical Center to 405. That's it for this traffic update. Stay tuned after this news break for an update from Dr. Sanjay Gupta on A Better Life, followed by Tech It Out for the remainder of the hour. Have a great weekend, everyone.
8: NBC News Radio, I'm Jim Roop. President Trump says the current ceasefire is still in effect and warns Iran to accept the latest U.S. peace deal. In a Truth Social post, he said the U.S. fired on Iran's ships after they fired on three U.S. ships moving through the Strait of Hormuz. He says the ceasefire with Iran still holds, but as the U.S. would, quote, knock them out a lot harder and a lot more violently if Tehran doesn't accept the deal. Republicans in Alabama are trying to fast-track a new redistricting map in time for the 2026 midterms. The state filed an emergency petition with the U.S. Supreme Court today to allow it to set up special primaries using the new map. This comes after the Supreme Court struck down Louisiana's map, calling it an unconstitutional gerrymander relying too much on race. Earlier today, Democrats in Virginia had their new voter-approved congressional map blocked by the state's Supreme Court. Former FBI Director James Comey's trial over his 8647 social media post is on track to start July 15th. Comey's facing federal charges, including threatening the president. Federal prosecutors have argued the image showing seashells arranged on a beach to read 8647 was a threat against President Trump. Never-before-seen UFO files are being declassified by the Pentagon. The release comes after President Trump earlier this year instructed the Pentagon and other agencies to start releasing the files. One image was taken from on the moon's surface by Apollo 17 astronauts of what looks like three lights in the moon's sky.
9: We don't know. They have since said it could have been ice crystals. It could have been something coming off of, for example, the orbiting of spaceship as they were on the surface of the moon. A lot of unanswered questions still right now. So it's just adding fuel to the fire of speculation.
8: A video submitted by the U.S. Central Command personnel in 2013 shows what appears to be an eight-pointed star streaking across the sky, floating and zigzagging for nearly 2 minutes. Jim Roop, NBC News Radio. A new proposal from the Trump administration would allow people to ship handguns through the mail.
10: Congress banned the U.S. Postal Service from mailing small firearms back in 1927, unless they were sent from licensed dealers. In January, the Department of Justice released a memo saying the 100-year-old law violates the Second Amendment of the Constitution. In April, the USPS proposed a new rule allowing pistols and revolvers to be mailed. A 30-day period for public comments ended this week. Opponents of the proposal say it would turn the U.S. mail into a gun trafficking pipeline. I'm Michael Kastner.
8: The State Department, meantime, says it's revoking the passports of parents with unpaid child support.
11: Officials say starting today, thousands of parents who owe $100,000 or more in past due child support are going to have their passports revoked. A news release by the State Department says under federal law, anyone who owes more than $2,500 in child support can have their passport either revoked or denied. Parents with significant child support debt are being advised to make payment arrangements as soon as possible. I'm Mark Mayfield.
8: Authorities in Northern California say there's evidence pointing to human remains at a home linked with the 1996 disappearance of college student Kristen Smart. San Luis Obispo County Sheriff Ian Parkinson says that's what prompted this week's search.
12: Scientific evidence that a human remains were there at one time were still there. So we can't call it Kristen, but we think there's evidence to support human remains.
8: It's the home of Susan Flores, the mother of Paul Flores, convicted of first-degree murder and sentenced to 25 years to life in prison for Smart's death.